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8: Back on Sports Nightly, a best of show here on a Monday night. Tonight, we've traveled back to October 7th, 2010 for the Thursday night football game between Nebraska and Kansas State. The Huskers have taken a 14-point lead at halftime and built it to 28 in the matter of minutes. Taylor Martinez and Roy Helu, with touchdown runs of 80 and 68 yards, have made it 31-3 Big Red with 11:22 on the third quarter clock. We jump ahead to 5:33 remaining in the third and the start of a Wildcat drive with the score still 31-3 NU. Once again, Greg Sharp and Matt Davison are on the mic.
9: Coughlin back in there, quarterback for the Wildcats with Thomas. K-State takes over at their own 42-yard line. 31-3 Big Red late third quarter. Quarles in motion. Kaufman gets the snap, holds the football, holds, throws it out in the flat. Thomas makes a catch and then falls down to the 43-yard line. Only a gain of a yard. He just lost his footing. Had a little bit of room out there, but goes down a 1-yard gain. It'll be second down and 9.
10: Well, that's a play they definitely wanted to use a lot here this evening, was trying to get the ball to Daniel Thomas out in space, try to make Nebraska's linebackers cover him out of the backfield. They've gotten it to him a lot, but they haven't been able to really get it to him in a position where he's been able to get big gains after the catch.
9: 5 minutes left to go. Third quarter, 31-3 Big Red. Coughlin on the gun on second and 9 from his own 43. Now it's Colin Klein back out there. He gets the snap. Keeps it himself around the right side. Klein to the 50 and has a first down of 45. And you can see he's got more of a burst than Kaufman does to that edge. Prince Amukamara makes a tackle for the Cornhuskers along with Levante David. That's a pretty good run by Klein. And it moves the chains to the 46-yard line, a 12-yard gain.
10: Yeah, he definitely has an extra gear that you don't see out of Carson Kaufman. That was a well-designed play. Faked it to the guy running the jet motion, and then used Daniel Thomas as a lead blocker around the right side.
9: Klein, three carries, 35 yards. He's in the gun this time with Thomas off to his left. Twins to the near side. Snap back to Colton Klein. Rolls the pocket, holding, throwing. Pass is caught by Quarles. Breaks a tackle, knocked out of bounds by Gomes at the 36-yard line. It's close to a first down. Might be about a yard short.

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0: This is Lee Habib, and this is Our American Stories, the show where America is the star and the American people. 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In 2014, Union Artillery Officer Alonzo Cushing was posthumously awarded the Medal of Honor. 151 years after the fact, here's Army Chaplain Major General Donald L. Rutherford to start things off with the invocation he gave at Cushing's Hall of Heroes induction ceremony, followed by Deputy Secretary of Defense Bob Work.
1: Lord faithful God, there is glory for the brave fallen soldier. As we honor First Lieutenant Alonzo H. Cushing, we acknowledge that the passage of time has failed to darken the luster of a life lived and given in service to a proud and a grateful nation. On the fields at Gettysburg, the men he led fired the final shots that ensured both the victory in battle and the preservation of our sacred republic. We recognize that on the theater of combat which secures the eye and applause of history, our comrade performed his duty, just as we, his younger brothers and sisters, are expected to perform ours. Faithful unto death were the words written in stone by a proud and a grieving mother. In truth, his death was but a beginning. In your hallowed name we pray this day. Amen.
2: Now, an astonishing 1,522 Medals of Honors were awarded to those who fought in the Civil War. But the heroic deeds of Lieutenant Cushing on that bloody day at Gettysburg were overlooked, probably because he did not live to share his own account. In those times, most of the awardees of the honor lived, and they were there to advocate for their award. Just 2% of all these 1,500 brave American soldiers who were awarded

0: 1,500 brave American soldiers who were awarded the Medal of Honor died. I mean, it's understanding that Lieutenant Cushing's heroic deeds were kind of forgotten. So 151 years later, which is the longest gap ever between the awarding of a Medal of Honor and the act of valor for which the medal was given, we finally have been able to address that mistake and honor him for the role that he played at such a decisive moment in that decisive battle in the Civil War. Artillerymen are a unique bunch. They adore their cannon, which they treat with loving care, so when the time comes, and at that decisive moment in battle, their guns are able to operate and able to fire in support, in the Civil War, of the infantry and the cavalry. A Civil War correspondent wrote that while Americans might be an unmilitary people, the mechanical aspects of artillery appeal to a nation of tinkerers, and the American soldier seems to take naturally to artillery. Now, that was certainly true of Alonzo Cushing. He was only 22 years old, but he was already, at that tender young age, a veteran of some of the greatest and most bloodiest battles of the Civil War. They included Malvern Hill, Antietam, and Fredericksburg. And on the third day of the Battle of Gettysburg, Cushing and his battery, his artillery battery, positioned on a critical ridge, the anchor of the entire Union position, Cemetery Ridge. For 2 days, General Lee's army battered itself against this line of brave Union soldiers, searching for a weakness. But the Northerners held firm, rushing reinforcements from one part of the threatened battlefield to the other. But on the morning of July 3rd, 1863, General Lee and his commanders took a look across that field and said it was time to try to force the issue. So he decided he would roll the dice, throw all of his fresh troops under General Pickett, and have them charge straight at the line on Cemetery Ridge. 12,000 men in gray began to converge on the Union defenses right where Lieutenant Cushing and his battery stood waiting. Now, Lee had his own artillery. It was called the Grand Cannon Battery, and he blasted away at the Union lines to try to soften up their defenses. Lieutenant Cushing found himself with only two workable cannon left at the end of this barrage. Most of the artillerymen who served the guns were either dead or wounded. But Cushing, without even thinking about it, rolled his two remaining cannon right up to the stone wall that created the bloody angle, and he stood there and fired into the oncoming mass of infantry as they charged across the field. First it was solid shell, then it was grape, and then it was canister. But the Southern troops were brave that day, as brave as the Union troops. And they came on until they had reached the very muzzle of Lieutenant Cushing's guns. Now, Lieutenant Cushing had already been shot twice. He was grievously wounded. And his comrades said, "Lieutenant, it's time for you to leave. We can take over from here." But like any truly dedicated artilleryman or any dedicated soldier, he refused to leave his guns. "No," he said, "I stay right here and fight it out or die in the attempt." Minutes later, the Confederate wave crashed over the position and Lieutenant Cushing was cut down, and he joined the radiant fellowship of the fallen as Gettysburg veteran Colonel Joshua Lawrence Chamberlain, who himself won the Medal of Honor, so eloquently put it. And although he didn't know it, or his comrades didn't know it at the time, his valor was worthy of being awarded the highest medal that our nation bestows on its men and women, even if it took a little time to do it.
1: And thanks to Monty Montgomery for producing that piece. And thanks to Army Chaplain Major General Donald L. Rutherford, and also Deputy Secretary of Defense Bob Work. The story of Alonzo Cushing, a Medal of Honor recipient, 151 years after the fact, and not a second too late, here on Our American Stories.

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0: And we return to Our American Stories. Up next, a story about a man who had an extraordinary impact on American music, writing bluegrass and gospel standards such as I'll Fly Away and Turn Your Radio On. 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
9: Albert E. Brumley was born on October 29, 1905. Here's his granddaughters, Betsy and Elaine, to tell the rest of the story.
10: Grandpa grew up in a little town in Oklahoma. He was born near Spiro, Oklahoma, close to Rock Island, Oklahoma. He grew up really poor. His family were sharecroppers, and they sharecropped cotton.
11: You know, if you've ever picked cotton, if you've ever done that,
10: it's terrible.
11: It's awful. It hurts. I mean, because I remember doing it as a school experiment when
10: exactly.
11: I was a kid. I don't know why they had us do that. You know, the pricks and from the thorns or whatever those little sticky things are.
10: But that was his childhood. But it was musical because his dad played instruments and taught him how to love music. And he played the piano. And we really hated picking cotton. Didn't like the life. Which is one of the reasons he decided to move toward the music in Hartford, Arkansas. I've heard two different stories. The one that I grew up hearing was he walked over from Spiro and his home farm to Hartford with, you know, it varies, but around $2.50 or so, not much money in his pocket at all.
11: Hartford is like actually 28 miles from, from Spiro. So the fact that he walked 28 miles to go to school, to me, it shows some mighty determination, which I think when he knocked on Ian Bartlett's door and told him he wanted to learn music is what really sold Ian Bartlett on the fact that this guy had something, which is why Ian Bartlett allowed him to sleep on his couch instead of pay tuition. So he kind of sponsored him in a way.
10: Mm-hmm.
11: And, of course, the repayment was that he would have to come work for him after he taught him, you know, how to write music to pay off the tuition debt.
9: But who was E.M.?
11: So Ian Bartlett was a songwriter. He learned how to write songs from the Stamps Baxter Company and decided to go out on his own. And he began the Hartford Institute in Hartford, Arkansas.
10: And Ian did a lot of things at that music school. He was a publisher as well as teaching music.
9: Music he would teach at temporary singing schools set up in small communities across the country for the purpose of educating poor rural Americans on the basics of music. And tuition was paid for by buying E.M.'s songbooks.
11: That's how, like, Grandpa made money, and all everyone that worked for the Hartford Music Institute made money was by going to sell these songbooks so people would attend school. And as you got more popular and your songs became more popular, you were assigned a page in those songbooks.
10: And as we know, Grandpa was pretty prolific when he was writing his music, and E.M. taught him the basics of how to do it. But the talent, of course, came from Grandpa. He wrote a lot of songs in those convention books. He was one of the, I guess I'm going to use the words, most famous contributors to these convention song books.
11: I mean, if you want a list of songs, I mean, there's I'll Fly Away, I'll Meet You in the Morning, If We Never Meet Again, Turn Your Radio On, Ring Strangers to Me. Did I say Jesus Hold My Hand?
10: No.
11: I can't remember.
10: But Grandpa wrote I'll Fly Away over a period of time. It wasn't something he just sat down and did. And one of the things that's pretty unique about Grandpa, I'll just throw this in here, was he wrote the notes of the music along with the words. Not many people these days, there are so many co-writers.
11: Well, and he wrote them right to left.
10: Right to left, exactly, which is totally...
11: which is crazy to think about.
10: Yeah, but that's how he saw it. That's how it worked for him. And he was very particular about the message in the song, and he wanted specific words. And for I'll Fly Away, I mean, I don't know if he knew this or not, because we never discussed it, but it meant a lot to him with that song, I think. And it took him a while, 4 years to compose it and get it the words right, and he would get stuck on one phrase or one word, and if it didn't suit what his vision or meaning for the song was, because what he wanted to do is paint a story for people so they could see it in their mind and connect to it and feel it, and then I guess in some way apply it to their life to help offer them hope and maybe purpose, uplift them a little bit in their day-to-day lives, because, you know, people didn't have the things, the luxuries of life. They looked to each other and community and music as a connection. And so that was the beginning of I'll Fly Away. In the years he started that after he was with Ian Bartlett, right?
11: Yeah, it was like 28 or 29.
10: 29.
11: Well, you know, the thing is, Grandpa always called that a little ditty. He never really, it was never anything spectacular to him. And Grandma is actually the one who made him send it in. Because part of his deal with Ian Bartlett was that he had to send a song in a month because he was had a works for a hire contract, which means part of his contract was one song per month so it could be submitted to a songbook. And so he was looking for a song to submit 1 month, and Grandma's like, why don't you submit this one? Because he never really thought, he just called it, he always referred to it as a little ditty. It was never anything huge to him.
10: But he still was so particular about
11: it. Oh, he's particular about everything he did.
10: That's true, but he was very particular about that. So, but Grandpa, I do remember, they always said Grandma, I don't know if the word forced is correct, but she sure urged him to get that song out there for people to hear because she liked it. And as we know,
11: everybody likes it.
10: A couple of other people seem to like it.
11: I think because it's easy and simple and happy, and it's hopeful, and it's easy to remember. You know, Grandpa always wrote, and he would say that if you can't come out singing the song, then it's not good enough. Because you have to be something that's memorable, something that people will remember. And another thing Grandpa used to say was that never you get too far from the people, and then you'll never be too far from the mainstream. Because everything is about people. Mm-hmm. It doesn't matter what you do, whether you write a song, whether you sew clothes, it doesn't matter what you do. If people will not accept it, and make that part of their lives, then it doesn't matter how good it is. So he always kept that in mind. It's like, will people sing it? Does it connect to people? Is this going to be something that they will remember? And I think I'll Fly Away is a very good example of that. I mean, what, 1976, we won an award for I'll Fly Away being the most recorded song in history, gospel song in history at the time. And it was 726 times. And that means, when we say recorded, we mean licenses. And that was 1976. So here we are, what, 30, 45 years later, and we're over 12,000 licenses.
10: And when he first wrote it, it took a few years for it to become even popular. And it was even recorded, but not until the Chuck Wagon Gang recorded their recording, and it just somehow connected with people. Plus, things in the industry were changing from convention singing and the things he did to more professional group performances. But they made a recording of that, and it just really took off. And that's when the awareness of the song went beyond convention singing and church singing. It was because the Chuck Wagon Gang is not necessarily only Christian music. They sing all kinds of music, and they've been around for almost as long as we have and are in the second and third generation of their singing. And so there's a connection there that's lasted as well. And that started the road. And Grandpa was such a smart man. He recognized the shift in the industry and began to do more of the publishing. And that's when he was moving toward his own publishing company and bought Hartford and did all these other things. And so I'll Fly Away was obviously a part of that.
11: It's become part of the fabric of America.
10: And the world, even.
11: I mean, the Smithsonian has named Grandpa the greatest American. They did use this. They said the greatest white songwriter before World War II. Which I don't know why they made a distinction, but they did. And of course, I'll Fly Away is now in the Library of Congress as well, along with Rank Strangers. So, you know, I don't know if there's not many songwriters who have two songs in the Library of Congress.
0: And you've been listening to the story of Albert E. Brumley as told by his granddaughters, Elaine and Betsy. And his ditties, indeed, are masterpieces. And staying close to the people, making sure that it's a memorable melody? Well, we learned that about Irving Berlin, too. Stay close to the people, make sure they can hum it, and then sing it after hearing it once. By the way, our Irving Berlin piece is beautiful, and you can go to ouramericanstories.com and listen to it. In so many ways, though, these men came from different places. One from New York City, one from Oklahoma and Arkansas. Their stories are the same American story. When we come back, more of Albert E. Brumley's story, a uniquely American story. And a great music and art story, and so much more here on Our American Stories.

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5: Hey, today weather watch calls for partly cloudy skies overnight with temperatures in the mid-60s and winds out of the southeast at up to 25 miles an hour. Tuesday, sunshine with high temperatures in the low 90s and south winds at 15 to 30 miles an hour. Wednesday, chance of thunderstorms with high temperatures in the low 90s. On Thursday, we'll see a chance of showers and thunderstorms with high temperatures in the mid-80s. Friday, chance of storms early in the day, otherwise partly sunny with highs in the mid-80s. Saturday, sunshine with a high temperature around 90 degrees. Sunday, plenty of sunshine with high temperatures reaching the mid-90s. And for Monday, we'll see a blend of clouds and sun with highs in the mid-90s. In the 880 Weather Center, I'm meteorologist Ray Miller. For more, check KRVN.com. Right now, it's 85.
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7: Fox News, I'm Tom Graham. Controversies continue to mount for Senate Democrat candidate Graham Plattner. The latest involves allegations of sexual assault.
8: His girlfriend says back in 2021, he showed up at her house very drunk and forced himself on her, even though she says she repeatedly told him to stop. So this is what we know. Jenny Racicott is a woman from Maine now accusing Plattner of sexual assault. She talked to Politico in a new report saying, I remember him grabbing my pelvis and being really forceful on me.
7: Fox's Alexis McAdams, Plattner has denied the allegations. Colorado's largest wildfire continues to prompt evacuations.
9: The Aspen Acres fire has now burned across more than 91,000 acres. Several counties affected have evacuated more than 10,000 people. The fire is said to be between 10 and 20% contained.
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12: 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When we last left off, Albert had got his start in music at the Hartford Music Company after walking there with just $2 in his pocket. And Albert would soon form his own company. Here again are his granddaughters Elaine and Betsy with his story.
13: So Grandpa started at what he called Albert E. Brumley & Sons, his own publishing company, in 1944. And he started writing for himself, but he was also writing for Stamps Baxter and for Hartford still at the time. But he went back and purchased all of Hartford so he could get all of his songs back, and that ended up in 1948 when we got all of that.
14: Started.
13: Mm-hmm. Yeah, when we got 100%, because it was different people had owned portions of it, so he bought each percentage from each person to own 100% of Hartford. And because of his relationships with people, we printed books for literally everybody. I mean, we printed songbooks for the Opry, we printed songbooks for the Louisiana Hayride, we printed songbooks for the Renfro Valley, Ozark Jubilee, Bob Wills.
14: The groups.
13: All the groups, groups. Charlie Humbard. We printed songbooks for everybody. So over these years that we've had this, we've sold just our own books that we've made, plus our own books we made for ourselves and sold, which we used to sell in the National Enquirer of all things. We did. We sold millions of them, and we've sold them all over the world. We've sold over 40 million songbooks, and we've made over 100 million songbooks. Because Grandpa was genius. The man, he was smart. So I like to say he invented iTunes. That's just my own thing. But that's because Grandpa got, he made a contract with all these publishers around, and everybody got a list of all the songs that they owned. And he would send them to people like the Opry, the Louisiana Hayride, all those folks. Pick your favorite 150 songs. Send me a list. We'll put them in a songbook. Put your name on it, and you can sell it. Which is why we sold so many songs. We made so many songbooks. Because everybody would pick different songs that would personalize. They would have their playlist of songs. We'd make it in a book, and then they would sell it with their name on the front, on the cover.
14: It was a brilliant shift over in the industry to be able to do that. Yeah. And on the more personal side of this that I love the songs and stuff, but you know, Grandpa was so artistic in so many ways. He helped create the illustrations on the covers of the book. So the evidence of his folksy image, the way he was in real life, was presented on the covers of these books with little log cabins and pine trees, which I love, and little church buildings. So he was such a hands-on person. He had, from the beginning to end, he had an idea. And then in the later days, in the 60s and 70s, Dad and Bill, his older brother Bill, were the only ones really left at the company, and they contributed and participated in the creation and putting together these books, which is where we learned how to staple and stitch books. Because we did do that on site for a long time. And I've packed so many books. But, you know, that was just part of the business. That's what we did in the middle of nowhere. It was enough to where we even have a post office. There's like 10 people in Powell, Missouri, which is where Grandpa and Grandma's house is, and across the road is the business he built, and a post office. And but there used to be a thriving community there as well, but the post office still exists because we shipped from that rural area all over the country. One of the things that I was always impressed with was how he lays the books out. He had a specific way of laying them out with the numbers correlating. Like, he loved the number 100. He put his song on there a lot of times.
13: That's because that's what his song book was. When he had the convention style books, that was his number.
14: That
13: was number one. Number 100, I mean.
14: So he kept that connection and put him in those new books. And I think that kind of stuff is pretty cool. You know, the way he continued that tradition, really. Mm-hmm. And it meant something to him. So he named his kids after song people. And he kept the traditions of what gave him his beginnings in the music. It meant a lot to him, I think, because of his behaviors that showed it.
15: And over the years, because of his work, Albert developed long-lasting friendships with countless well-known musicians, who would sometimes come over for dinner at his house in Powell, Missouri, where Elaine and Betsy would meet them.
14: I didn't know this was anything.
13: Mm-mm.
14: I didn't know about fame or celebrity. I didn't know they were famous people from Nashville. I didn't know anything but what Dad and Grandpa did. and what was normal life. And the fact that those people came to the house, they were just friends.
13: We just sat around the table and ate. It was not, I mean,
14: it's all about food.
13: I mean, I have a memory, totally about food. But, you know, I have a memory of sitting on Ernest Tubb's lap and wearing his cowboy hat, and he ate my green beans because I hate green beans. But I would get in trouble if I couldn't eat green beans, but he ate my green beans, so I would get in trouble. I mean, I have that memory, but to me, that was nothing. It was like, oh, man, I got somebody to eat my green beans. That's all I cared about, you know? Everybody came to the house. It never even occurred to me that they were famous, not even one time. And we can't not talk about the Hill and Hollow.
14: Yeah. We had what was called the Hill and Hollow Folk Festival, where we had local arts and crafts and local music, and it was focused more on the gospel aspect on Sundays. They'd have gospel performers, and there'd be, you know, there'd be a church service locally. And as time moved on, they decided to add in bluegrass and bring in some of those people that were famous that we didn't know were famous to sing on Saturday nights. He'd bring in the Opry stars like Ernest Tubb and
13: Grandpa Jones
14: and Minnie Pearl,
13: everybody came. I mean, if you can't not name an Opry star that wasn't in Powell on the stage.
14: And you had dinner with them because
13: That's what you did.
14: You made some homemade ice cream, had a conversation, picked a little, they went on stage, and then you did it again. You know, you jammed afterward, or you ate more, or whatever.
13: Yeah, because they would just show up. I mean, I remember the buses coming in and everything, because down behind the stage is this low wire that goes to the barn. You have to get in the pickup truck and hold up the wire so the buses can go under. That was my favorite part, to see the wire. Who's going to get stuck on the wire? But, like, you know, the Thrasher Brothers got stuck that one time. Mm-hmm. Blackwood Brothers, as far as the Gospels are concerned, everybody was there. Everybody came and sang on that stage. I mean, Marty Stewart was with Lester Flatt when he was, like, 17 years old, played on that stage.
14: Yeah, Lester Flatt and Earl Scruggs and Marty.
13: Marty and, oh, golly geez, I can't even think of them because they're just, like, there. But anybody back, George Lindsay came one time. I remember Goober showed up.
14: Yeah.
13: That was weird. But also industry people showed up. So it wasn't just the stars showing. Everybody would say, I'm going to Brumley. Whether it be the singer or the Hill and Hollow, they would always show up. Because it was such a good time.
14: And it was just, whether they were from New York or, you know, 30 miles away, it meant something for people to gather at these events and connect and get away and relax and enjoy.
13: Well, and Grandpa was very particular, too. I mean, he did not like to leave Powell. He didn't, I mean, even to get awards and stuff, he'd be like, whatever. But I do remember the story when he went down to see Governor Jimmy Davis.
15: The governor of Louisiana, who wrote the song, You Are My Sunshine.
13: And they were down there in the governor's mansion, and he served fried chicken, and everybody's all nervous, and Grandpa was just Grandpa. He had a chicken leg, put his elbows up on the table, and just started eating, and everybody's like, oh, thank goodness, and then everything was fine, and then because everybody, all the nerves were gone, you know, because Grandpa was just Grandpa.
14: He was relaxed. He wasn't stressed about anything, and he didn't want the limelight either. Remember, he was either off behind the stage or sitting on some, he liked to sit on stairs.
13: Yep.
14: Sit on the stairs.
13: Or squat.
14: Off to the side to watch what was going on around. He would talk to anybody that came up, but he never really went up on stage very often. Even at whatever event we were at, he just preferred that relaxed, everything is okay, I'm eating my chicken leg with my elbows on the table kind
13: very
14: of thing.
13: Very laid back.
14: Very laid back, yeah. And people loved that because they didn't have to put on a face. They could be themselves around him. That whole authentic self thing, you couldn't help it because that's just
13: who. It's who he was.
12: And you're listening to the granddaughters of Albert E. Brumley tell his life story. And in a way, the granddaughters are telling their own, because these stories are so intertwined in this remarkable American story and this remarkable American family. When we come back, more from the granddaughters. And by the way, if you've got grandkids, empower them to tell your family's story. Empower them early, because my goodness, to not know your family's story, for better or for worse, is a crime. When we come back, more of this remarkable American story, Albert E. Brumley's, here on Our American Stories.

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9: And we return to our American stories and the final segment of our story on American composer Albert E. Brumley, and also American entrepreneur, is told by his granddaughters, Betsy and Elaine. In 1970, Albert would be inducted into the Nashville Songwriters Association Hall of Fame becoming a charter member of that organization, which, according to the granddaughters, was something he really enjoyed going to. Let's continue with the story.
10: Okay, so here's what happened. So he goes, and Grandpa left Powell for like five reasons, and that was one of them. Grandpa, like Elaine was saying, no limelight, not his thing. He would sit in the back of the room, and Grandpa would hold a cup of coffee in the by the bowl in his palm, and that's how he would drink. So he would lean up against the back wall. Very unassuming. You don't know who he is. He doesn't make a fuss. That's just how he spent most of his time. But this young songwriter had just got some award. I have no idea what it was. He came up and said, "Man, look what I just did, blah, blah, blah." And he was so excited about it. He said, "Dude, what's your name?" He goes, "I'm Albert Brumley." He goes, "Man, have you written anything I know?" He said, "I'll fly away." And the guy goes, "Oh," and just walked off. I mean, but Grandpa was fine. He just did his thing. He never made a fuss, and he ate weird stuff.
11: He ate weird stuff and slept weird, and he was an eccentric by today's standards. Mm-hmm. The way I remember him when I was really small, it was normal. Mm-hmm. But now, when you talk about it, it's just humorous. It's funny. Because he did eat funny things and different things that what we normally eat, like buttermilk on Wheaties or tomato juice on Wheaties.
10: Oh, and the treat that was in the, oh, God.
11: Yeah, he liked to slice a can of, it wasn't called Spam then. Well, it may
10: treat,
11: be, but this was
10: it?
11: Treat, yeah. Oh. Which is another kind of canned meat product.
10: Mm-hmm. And it's a pork product that came in a tin can that had a key to
11: mm-hmm,
10: it.
11: Mm-hmm. And he'd leave it open in the fridge and then go slice some off when he wanted it.
10: Mm-hmm. I hated that smell.
11: At 3 o'clock in the morning many times.
10: Yeah. Mm-hmm. There's tons of stories.
11: And when I was little, before a lot of the other kids came along, I would go down with Grandma Brumley on Friday nights. And Grandpa would be in his room because he had a room right off the kitchen where he lived on this couch. And I mean, he slept there, he ate there, he did everything there. But he would come out and he would stand because we weren't supposed to watch scary shows, but Grandma would let me watch something called Dimension 16. And that was on the UHF channel, which, by the way, we had to run a wire from the house up to the top of the bluff behind the house to get the signal, and that's right. Another story, to watch that. But he would come out and just stand there. He would never sit with us, but he would just stand there and watch it a few minutes, and he'd mosey to the bathroom, wherever he was going, and he would come back through and stand there for a few minutes and, you know, watch with us and go back to his couch. And that was just my Friday for a very long time. That's how I spent my Fridays, my nights with Grandma Brumley and the snacks and all the things. And
10: she make cinnamon toast for you?
11: And cocoa. We did that.
10: Yeah.
11: And she let me sip her coffee, which was also a no-no.
10: Mm-hmm.
11: And never did take up the smoking that Grandpa did, though. I never cared for that. He would smoke a lot, or at least hold a lot of cigarettes. He would hold them while he was thinking, and they would burn down, and the ash would drop off, and there was a lot of cigarette burns on the table beside his couch where he laid them. And I have myself seen Grandma go up to him with an ashtray and tap the cigarette into the ashtray so it wouldn't drop it all over the floor or something. And it was kind of something he would go, "Oh, yeah," and then just keep on, because his mind was focused on
10: Whatever.
11: And he had a lot of thoughts, and he would write them down on ice cream sticks and pieces of paper and lines for music notes and whatever.
10: Telephone bills.
11: Whatever he could get
10: his hands on.
11: Mm-hmm. And he always wanted a Cadillac. And when I was little, just to give you a picture, because we like to draw the pictures. We live out in the middle of the country with a two-lane road, and just across the street, literally, was where they started their business and built the buildings. I don't know, 500 feet maybe. But it was across a two-lane highway. So Grandpa got his car, and he would get up in the morning when he was ready to go to work, and he would jump in the car and drive across the street and park it and walk in the building. And then at lunch, he would jump in the car, drive across back to the house and go eat and take his nap, and then he would do the same thing in the afternoon. And that was his regimen. The walking was not his thing. He wanted to drive his car back and forth across the street.
10: But you know, Dad did the same exact thing. Yeah, but that's what you did, because you went to and from work.
11: Mm-hmm. Yep. It's fun to think about those days.
10: Yeah.
12: Albert E. Brumley would pass away in 1977, leaving a legacy of over 800 songs, all penned by his hand. But only one of them can claim the title as the most recorded gospel song in all of history, that song being I'll Fly Away. And its legacy isn't lost on the family.
10: I used to work for American Airlines because I wanted to travel, and Dad said he wasn't paying for it. And I've literally heard I'll Fly Away all over the world because Kevin and I heard it in Fiji on our honeymoon. But I was in Australia on a bus, and nobody has a clue who I am. And I'm on the way to this cave thing. It's like 30 minutes outside town. And myself and my friend are the only Americans on the bus. Everybody else is Australian. And they're singing Waltzing Matilda, and we're like, that's kind of cool, blah, blah, blah. But the next song they sang was I'll Fly Away. Now, they had no clue who I was, and I didn't say anything. But it's like, it's so amazing to me the impact of that song. It's been recorded in every country, in every language on the planet. We have a license for it. Until I keep, getting new countries, and then we have to go back. But
11: you change the name.
10: Keep changing the names. But that song has touched millions upon millions of people.
11: Because the song is over 80 years old, so it's been around long enough for generations of people to connect to it and sing to their grandchildren and their families at funerals, at gatherings, at sings and whatever. And Betsy's story in Australia, those things are motivational to keep it alive because it still does mean something.
10: Mm-hmm.
11: So whenever we can get it out there, like it was recently on a TV show and they sang it, and I still got tears and I still got the chills, and it's just still relevant. And Grandpa, as Betsy was saying, knew that was a factor in continuing things when it means something mm-hmm. to the people.
10: One of my favorite things is when people tell me their I'll Fly Away stories, because everyone has one. I have literally hugged people in the grocery store. I've cried with them. I've cried with them in the hospitals. A lady, a friend of mine, used that as her wedding march, which I thought was really interesting because I'd never heard that before. But that song brings back memories for people of things that they may have forgotten about, mm-hmm. but it like transports them to a place that is so special mm-hmm. and such a place in their heart that nothing else can get them there. And the fact that they're willing to tell me that story, because it really happens to me almost daily that someone tells me a story.
11: Same here. Yeah. I'm always hearing stories.
10: So one of the ones that I have is that gentleman told us that he was in a car accident and he was being life flighted out and he was dying. He felt that he actually died, and he was singing I'll Fly Away to bring himself back so he would not die. So he sang himself back to life is what he was saying. He said, I just kept singing I'll Fly Away so I would not die. To know that my name, that as a person in this world, represents something that can literally change someone's life in a moment mm-hmm. is so huge. It's an honor mm-hmm. to be able to be connected to something like that. And it's just the people tell us those stories. I mean, I'm serious. I've cried with so many mm-hmm. strangers. I've had more people telling me those stories, especially in hospitals. I don't know how I end up in hospitals, but I tend to, I get hurt a lot. I do. I get in the emergency room a lot. I don't know why I'm danger prone or whatever, accident prone, whatever. But people tell me their stories. And I've just cried and cried with people. They've seen that to their loved ones, mm-hmm. when they're older loved ones. I mean, we've done that in hospice. We've brought people into hospice, into like the Chuck Wagon Gang, because we still, Lane was saying, work with them. Brought them to hospice and people, and they sing I'll Fly Away, and people have come out of their rooms. And it's like, the nurses would like, it's like, they haven't walked in a week, but they come out of their rooms to mm-hmm. sing and participate and be near that song. It's amazing to me the power of the melody that Grandpa conjured up out of... out of literally nowhere, out of a cotton field in Oklahoma, mm-hmm. To be able to move someone to where, as they are literally slowly passing away, they have the strength to get up and they want to be near that song. That's amazing to me.
9: And a great job by Monty Montgomery on the production of that piece. A special thanks to Betsy and Elaine, the granddaughters of this great man, Albert E. Brumley. And a special thanks to Katrina Hine as well. And again, remember, he started as the son of sharecroppers in cotton fields in the middle of nowhere in Oklahoma, and walks his way to a new life and a life of art and music. And in the end, 40 million music books sold, and the greatest and most recorded gospel song of all time that, as you could hear from the granddaughters, touched millions. And we love telling these stories because it connects American history with the American present. and everything in between. A special thanks to any granddaughter, any grandkid who wants to keep the story of their family alive. The Albert E. Brumley story here on Our American Stories.

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12: Today weather watch calls for partly cloudy skies overnight with temperatures in the mid-60s and winds out of the southeast at up to 25 miles an hour. Tuesday, sunshine with high temperatures in the low 90s and south winds at 15 to 30 miles an hour. Wednesday, chance of thunderstorms with high temperatures in the low 90s. On Thursday, we'll see a chance of showers and thunderstorms with high temperatures in the mid-80s. Friday, chance of storms early in the day, otherwise partly sunny with highs in the mid-80s. Saturday, sunshine with a high temperature around 90 degrees. Sunday, plenty of sunshine with high temperatures reaching the mid-90s. And for Monday, we'll see a blend of clouds and sun with highs in the mid-90s. In the 880 Weather Center, I'm meteorologist Ray Miller. For more, check KRVN.com. Right now,

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4: For Team USA, I'm Ted Lindner, Fox News. The United States' run to the FIFA World Cup is over. Fox's Tony Genualdo with the recap for us.
5: The United States has been eliminated from the FIFA World Cup, falling to Belgium 4-1 on Monday in the round of 16. Belgium struck first in this game, but Mark Tillman for the second straight game scored on a free kick as the U.S. tied things up at 1. But 2 minutes later, Belgium took the lead right back.
6: Trossard to the byline, gets across, and the Ketelaar is rising up, and Belgium retake the lead. Moments later, Charles de Ketelaar climbs the ladder, his second goal, and the U.S. right back where they were.
5: Courtesy of Fox, Charles de Ketelaar with the goal. They would tack on two more in the second half as Belgium advances to the quarterfinals to face Spain. Tony Genualdo, Fox News.
4: The British military says a tanker traveling off the coast of Oman in the Strait of Hormuz caught on fire after being struck by a projectile. The UK Maritime Trade Operations Center is saying the tanker had been hit near Lima, Oman in the Strait. It said the projectile hit the port side of the vessel while trying to travel south of the strait towards the Gulf of Oman. It said there was no environmental impact from the strike. Authorities continue to investigate. Iranian state media saying that the country's Revolutionary Guard attacked the Qatari ship after it ignored repeated warnings to turn back while transiting the strait. The political death watch is on for Maine U.S. Senate candidate Graham Plattner following yet another allegation from an ex-girlfriend that he raped her. The charge is so severe, Plattner has taken a break from his campaign to reevaluate his political future, hoping to nudge him out of fellow Democrats, including Senate Minority Leader Chuck Schumer and California Congressman Ro Khanna, who pulled his endorsement. Meanwhile, Plattner, who's faced similar other sexual impropriety allegations, denying the woman's account that he broke into her home in 2021 and forced her to have sex. America's listening to Fox News.
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4: President Trump will be in Turkey's capital of Ankara today to meet NATO allies who've angered him time and again. Fox's Jonathan Savage is at the summit.
10: From defense spending to Greenland to not joining the war on Iran, the last year has seen plenty of sources of dispute between President Trump and the NATO alliance.
11: I just want loyalty. You know, we're so loyal to them.
10: Speaking last month in the Oval Office, security is incredibly tight here in Ankara, and security is the watchword of this NATO summit. NATO allies are promising to take on more of the burden of defending Europe. Secretary General Mark Rutte promises that is happening.
12: We are stronger together, in NATO, with partners, to ensure the freedom and security we all hold dear.
10: In Ankara, Turkey, Jonathan Savage, Fox News.
4: ICE has lodged a detainer for 33-year-old Michael Bond, the Haitian national accused of killing a Pennsylvania state trooper July 1st. Bond had been granted humanitarian parole in 2024, but remained in the U.S. illegally after his parole was terminated in 2025. White House Border Czar Tom Homan promising to turn up the heat on immigration enforcement following a recent Supreme Court ruling that affirmed the administration's authority to terminate temporary protected status designations.
13: We got a lot of work to do. We got more resources to do it. We got more agents to do it. So you're going to see these arrest numbers climb because we got to arrest these people.
4: Pennsylvania authorities are holding Bond on $700,000 bail as he faces charges including homicide by vehicle. And the United States expressed a concern after China test launches a nuclear-capable but unarmed ballistic missile in the South Pacific. The missile test fired from a Chinese submarine. It was China's first South Pacific missile test in 2 years. China saying the launch was part of its routine annual military training. China last conducted a missile test in the Pacific 2 years ago, firing an intercontinental ballistic missile with a dummy warhead, the first since...
14: Day weather watch calls for partly cloudy skies overnight with temperatures in the mid-60s and winds out of the southeast at up to 25 miles an hour. Tuesday, sunshine with high temperatures in the low 90s and south winds at 15 to 30 miles an hour. Wednesday, chance of thunderstorms with high temperatures in the low 90s. On Thursday, we'll see a chance of showers and thunderstorms with high temperatures in the mid-80s. Friday, chance of storms early in the day, otherwise partly sunny with highs in the mid-80s. Saturday, sunshine with a high temperature around 90 degrees. Sunday, plenty of sunshine with high temperatures reaching the mid-90s. And for Monday, we'll see a blend of clouds and sun with highs in the mid-90s. In the 880 Weather Center, I'm meteorologist Ray Miller. For more, check KRVN.com. Right now, it's 73.
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0: 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Our founding fathers, both Christian and non-Christian, were heavily influenced by the Bible. Here to share another story is Robert Morgan, who's the author of 100 Bible Verses That Made America. 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
1: After the Pilgrims landed on Cape Cod in 1620, large numbers of Puritans and Separatists began arriving in New England seeking freedom for religion. The Puritans arrived in Massachusetts Bay by the boatloads during the Great Migration, the Puritan Migration of the 1630s, and many of them were very well educated. They were graduates of England's leading universities, especially Emmanuel College in Cambridge. Many were theologians, pastors, and Bible scholars. One thing was paramount on the minds of those who settled into the New World. They wanted to establish a school in the colonies, especially for the training of ministerial students. As someone explained in the 1643 booklet called New England's First Fruits, after God had carried us safe to New England, and we had built our houses, provided necessities for our livelihood, reared convenient places for God's worship, and settled the civil government, one of the next things we longed for and looked after was to advance learning and perpetuate it to our posterity, dreading to leave an illiterate ministry to the churches when our present ministers lie in the dust. So on September the 8th of 1636, the legislature of the colony of Massachusetts Bay voted to create the first college in America. The records say, the court agrees to give £400 towards a school or college, whereof £200 shall be paid next year, and £200 when the work is finished. The very next year, 1637, the general court appointed 12 eminent men as trustees of that college. That very same year, a young clergyman from England arrived on American shores. His name was John Harford, and he was described as a godly man and a lover of learning. Harford was born in 1607, the son of a butcher and a tavern owner in a village near London. In 1625, the bubonic plague wiped out most of his family. His mother survived, and she was able to send him to Cambridge. John was ordained as a dissenting minister, which meant that he joined the Puritans who resisted the oversight of the Anglican Church. He married a girl named Anne Sadler in 1637, and the next year they emigrated to New England, where John became an assistant preacher in Boston. But he was battling tuberculosis, and he died the next year at the age of 30. He bequeathed half of his property and all of his library of 400 volumes to this new college. In appreciation for his generosity, the new school was named for him, Harvard. The doors opened and a student handbook was published. It was called Laws and Statutes for Students of Harvard University. Among other things, it said, everyone shall consider the main end of life and studies is to know God and to know Jesus Christ, which is eternal life. John 17, verse 3. And it said, seeing that the Lord gives wisdom, everyone shall seriously, by prayer in secret, seek wisdom from him.

0: Sometime later, Harvard adopted the motto Veritas Christo et Ecclesia, Latin for Truth for Christ and the Church. The motto was followed by an explanatory reference to John 8:32, which provides the only sure foundation for a sound education, and you shall know the truth, and the truth shall set you free. Today's educators are prone to forget the contributions to education made by those who came to this new world with a love for the Bible and the desire for boys and girls to learn to read so that they might read the Bible, and with the desire that men and women be trained for godly living and for Christian service. Just consider the contribution that Americans made to American literacy and education even before the United States became an established nation. Yale was started by the Congregationalists. William and Mary was established by the Episcopalians. Columbia was founded by the Episcopalians. Northwestern was started by the Methodists. Princeton by the Presbyterians. Brown University by the Baptists. And even the University of Tennessee in my own neck of the woods was started by a Presbyterian minister named Samuel Carrick to provide students with a Christian, non-denominational educational experience. Dr. Alvin Smith, in his book on the influence of Christianity, wrote, "Every collegiate institution founded in the colonies prior to the Revolutionary War, except for the University of Pennsylvania, was established by some branch of the Christian church." 92% of all of the colleges and universities founded prior to the Civil War were founded by Christian denominations. Dr. Smith said, "Cathedral schools, Episcopal schools, monasteries, medieval universities, schools for the blind and deaf, Sunday schools, modern grade schools, secondary schools, modern colleges, universities, and universal education, all of these have one thing in common. They are the products of Christianity."
1: And a terrific job on the production, editing, and storytelling by our own Greg Hengler. And a special thanks to Robert Morgan, who is the author of 100 Bible Verses That Made America, defining moments that shaped our enduring foundation of faith. The story of the founding of Harvard University here on Our American Stories. Lee Habib here, the host of Our American Stories. 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
5: And we return to Our American Stories. Up next, the story of Denisha Allen, a senior fellow at the American Federation for Children. Let's get into the story. Here's Denisha.
6: All growing up, I remember being a little kid and seeing vibrates and hearing stories of how the community was excited and people were engaged and they knew one another. The east side of Jacksonville, where I grew up, it's called the urban core. It sits right along the St. John's where the Jacksonville Jaguars play. So very close to where city life is. The baseball stadium is maybe like a couple blocks from there. And I remember we would go to the football games. We would go to the baseball games. Not that we could afford it, but like community members would pass out stuff. There would be cookouts. People knew each other by name. It was a place where community members really thrived. My godmother, she would tell me stories like, oh yeah, Uncle Cox, he used to have a barbershop right here. This place right here, which looking at the buildings, you would never think that it was a business of any sort because it was just an abandoned building. But there was this culture. And all of a sudden, that stuff stopped.
7: Our top story tonight, that deadly shooting on the east side.
8: Area nightclubs and bars are where law enforcement is finding a younger generation of people in possession of a new drug called NN-dimethylpentylone hydrochloride.
6: People stopped having those cookouts. Drug and alcohol abuse started to increase, and more people, instead of going to work, were just walking around the neighborhood aimlessly, looking for where they can, I guess, get their next hit. Gang violence increased, and my family was, I'm assuming, a part of that. I would walk around the neighborhood, and people would know me. You know, they would say, oh, that's such and such little daughter. You don't mess with the Merriweathers, they're gonna get you. I wore my last name, Merriweather, as a badge of honor because everybody knew who I was, everybody knew my family, and I didn't think it was, you know, I thought it was great. But unfortunately, it also followed me other places. It followed me into like the after school program. It followed me into school. People knew the Merriweathers, and not in a good way. How I grew up, you don't ask adults questions. You just say, okay, you know, like you don't ask them questions. If things are happening, you just, you know, you just go along with what's happening. So I never really asked too many questions about what was happening around me. I just observed a lot of things and put my head down and said, yes, ma'am. So my biological dad, I didn't ask a lot of questions about him, but supposedly the dad that I grew up with was not my biological father. I heard stories about how she just went to prom with this nice young man. He was so nice and now here you are. And I was just like always intrigued about this story because I never heard much about him. But supposedly at one moment, his name was Ernest. Then at another moment, his name was Dennis. So I, my biological dad, up until even today, I'm still very cloudy and blurry. I'm not sure, but I do remember this one scene of a guy showing up at our house. It was the hotel. Showing up at the hotel, and he brought me a necklace. And I was like, thanks, you know. We went back to playing. And my mom said, oh, that was your biological dad, but you better not tell your stepdad that he showed up. And I was like, yes, ma'am, because you do not ask questions about what is going on. So I lived all growing up with my stepdad, who I thought up until that moment was my biological father. You know, we all moved from hotel room to this room. On the weekends, I would go with my godmother, who was actually friends. Her daughters were friends with my mom at 16 in high school. They were all friends. The story gets very confusing. Most times when I tell people this story, they're like, wait, what? How did you meet your godmother? Well, my mom had me at 16. She obviously had friends. And she still wanted to party so she could go and kind of reclaim her childhood. And so she left me with one of her friend's mom. And so that's how I became in the realm of this miraculous woman who I call my godmother. Had was not christened, and she was not like, this was a very informal relationship. Like, here's a baby, can you take care of this baby? And it wasn't until I was about round one, my godmother told my biological mom, listen, just leave her here. Go out and have your life. Go out and do what you want. But coming in at 3 a.m. to pick her up, this in and out is not going to work. So just leave her here. Come back when you're ready to get her. And we'll go from there. And she did. And she didn't show back up until like maybe a few years later, wanted to take me back. They went to court. They had joint custody of me. So I was going back and forth between my godmother's house and my biological mother's house. Back and forth, back and forth, back and forth. I remember crying all the time because I did not want to go back to my mom's house. Every Sunday, I just would bawl. By the time I would get home to my mom's house, she would beat me and tell me, just stop crying, just be quiet. You're not gonna go back. And it had gotten kind of bad that I would skip weekends of not going to see my godmother because the previous weekend had just been so bad and I would not want to come back to live with my biological mom. So she would say, you're going to skip the next weekend as punishment for not wanting to come back. At my godmother's house, I was pretty much the only child. Her kids were grown. Her kids were off in the military and college. And I had everything. I was spoiled. It was fantastic. Went to church, had stability, just she had a set of goals. She held me to her standard. She had a parenting skill. She was a mother. So I was moving back and forth. And at 13, I was, by that time, I'd failed the third grade twice. So it was pretty bad. My favorite aunt, she, what I didn't know, was pretty much the orchestrator of getting me into my godmother's home and helping out with the courts. She was a security guard at the courtroom. She knew everyone there, and so she was pretty much the behind-the-scenes advocate for me, and I didn't know that. When I was 13, she told me, you know you don't have to stay with her. You can leave. And I looked at her, I'm like, she's my mother. Like, what am I gonna do? I can't just not stay with her. She said, you can. And something happened. I can't even remember to this day what, but I looked at my biological mother like right in the eye. She made me so upset one day. And I told her, I am not coming back. I am not coming back here. I do not want to stay with you anymore. And she cursed me out. And she told me to leave. Like, don't come back. Okay, leave. And it was the best thing that could have ever happened. I felt so liberated. This was at 13. Like, I can't imagine any 13-year-old. Like, looking back, I'm like, I was 13. But I wanted better. Like, I wanted more. I saw on the weekends, just 2 days sometimes out of a week, how other people lived. And I was jealous, absolutely jealous.
5: 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She grows up in a tough part of Jacksonville. Biological dad, out of the picture. Biological mom, out of the picture for a long time. Comes back into her life after leaving her daughter with a, quote, godmother, who actually became the mother, well, the mother that Denisha deserved. When we come back, more of Denisha Allen's story here on Our American Stories.
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14: 880 weather watch calls for partly cloudy skies overnight with temperatures in the mid-60s and winds out of the southeast at up to 25 miles an hour. Tuesday, sunshine with high temperatures in the low 90s and south winds at 15 to 30 miles an hour. Wednesday, chance of thunderstorms with high temperatures in the low 90s. On Thursday, we'll see a chance of showers and thunderstorms with high temperatures in the mid-80s. Friday, chance of storms early in the day, otherwise partly sunny with highs in the mid-80s. Saturday, sunshine with a high temperature around 90 degrees. Sunday, plenty of sunshine with high temperatures reaching the mid-90s. And for Monday, we'll see a blend of clouds and sun with highs in the mid-90s. In the 880 Weather Center, I'm meteorologist Ray Miller. For more, check KRVN.com. Right now, it's 73.
15: 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The Great Plains depends on 880 KRVN Lexington.
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5: And we return to Our American Stories and Denisha Allen's story. When we last left off, Denisha was telling us about her rough childhood in the city of Jacksonville, Florida. Denisha now turns to her education. Let's return to her story.
6: I was a, I wouldn't say terrible, but I would not want me as a student. My first education memory, I think I was in about the second grade, and I had to use the restroom, and I asked my teacher, like, can I go to the restroom? And she said no. And I was like, excuse me? Like, so I'm sitting there, I'm like raising my hand. I'm like, okay, maybe this is the type of teacher. She's like lame and she wants you to raise your hand. I remember like thinking these as a second grader, like, okay, I'm gonna raise my hand so I can go to the restroom. So I'm raising my hand, wiggling in my seat, trying to get this lady's attention. And she did not answer my hand. And I yelled again, I have to go to the restroom. And she said, no. When I ask you to do something, you don't do it. But now you want me to do something for you. And so, no, you're not going to the restroom. And I walked out. I walked out of the classroom. I was like, peace. I think I stayed in the restroom for like maybe 10, 15 minutes. Came back strutting like, can't tell me what I'm not going to do. Stupid teacher. And I sat down. She told me, get out. And I was like, no. She's like, get out and go to the principal. I was like, no. And she picked me up and started to like try to pull me out of the class. I remember like grabbing onto the table, grabbing onto the wall, like crying, screaming, kicking her, trying to stay in class. And she won. She like took me in principal's office. I spent most of my time in the principal's office. But yeah, that's my earliest memory of school. We didn't really go to school. If my mom was tired, she didn't take us to the bus stop and we would just sleep in. It's like, cool. If it was raining outside, we didn't go to school. If it was too hot, we didn't go to school. So we weren't really in school a lot. I remember my mom, she went to jail a couple times because we weren't going to school. I remember that because then all of a sudden it was like, get y'all, you know, bleep the bleeps out of here and just go, just walk to school. I don't care. I wasn't really in school. And when I was in school, I hated being there. We changed so much that there was never any significant reason for me to make friends, like my teachers. And the teachers didn't like us at all. They heard Meriwether was coming through the door and they were just like, sit down, you know? At least that's how it seemed. So the standard was very low for me to do well, and I didn't do well. I was very behind. I remember that. I remember getting picked on. I remember trying to read and having kids laugh at me. And I remember a lot of laughing at me. So by the third grade, there's the test, third grade test that you have to take in order to pass to the next grade in Florida. And I failed the test. And so that meant I had to either do summer school or repeat the third grade. To do summer school, all that was required was for my guardian, my mother, to sign a piece of paper. I would still be able to take the bus. I would still be able to eat school lunch, just literally school during the summertime. She didn't sign the papers, just didn't sign. So I failed third grade. That next year, I failed again from the same thing. Just didn't get a piece of paper signed. Couldn't read, was low in math. And fourth grade, I was accepted into what was called the STAR program. And it's some acronym for something, but basically students getting into the right grade program. And I was in the classroom with people who were 3 and 4 grades behind. And this is in fourth grade. We were the special population. We were the special kids in the school. And so in the fourth grade, I was like, I have to do this. You know, I have to do well. And there was this talent show. It was a talent show. I wanted to participate. I remember I wanted to sing this song by Yolanda Adams. And I practiced so much. I was also very bad. So my teacher would threaten me, Denisha, if you do not do well, if you do not be good, you're gonna get kicked out of the talent show. I would write myself notes. Denisha, do not talk in class. Denisha, do not talk. Be good. Just pages and pages and pages. I failed, obviously. When the time came, right before I was gonna go on, he told me, no, what, you thought you were gonna participate in the talent show? No. You were terrible, like, absolutely not. I was distraught, and from that moment, I just remember this click going off in my head of just anger, frustration at every single last teacher. No one seemed to really want to help me. Everyone just seemed to just criticize me all the time. From early on, when I would just walk in the classroom and sigh, nobody was really, like, actually trying to help. It was just, because of your actions, these are the consequences. I'm not going to try to figure out why you're acting like this. Just no. I think that was the moment in my mind when I was like, these crappy teachers, these people don't care. They don't really care about me. So I don't care either. By the end of that year in fourth grade, I didn't pass the program. I wasn't able to go to my right grade. Again, I was just so frustrated. And that was when I was like, you know, this is just some place I have to be so that my mom doesn't go to jail. My mom dropped out of high school. I have many, many family members who dropped out of school. And I was beginning to see why. In the summer before my sixth grade year, that was during the same time when I told my mom that I did not want to stay with her anymore. Things at home had just gotten so terrible, and I could live with my godmother. And my godmother she's just my heart. She wanted to find a good place for me all the way around. That year was probably the best time of my life. She wanted me to go to the church's school. By that time, the church, my childhood church, the church that we'd been attending, I'd come to with her on the weekends, they built a school. And she wanted me to go to that school. Of course, she didn't have no way to pay for that school. We got a scholarship. And the summer before I started, I had to take a test to see what level I was on. I was very low, needless to say. And one of my teachers, she agreed to meet with me. I was not just low in reading, I was low in math, I didn't know my times tables. She met with me one-on-one. I would go to her house during the summer. I would stay after school when she was setting up for the school year. It was very different.
5: 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Education was so important in her life when it became important, but for much of her early life, it wasn't. She was left behind. Failure of filling out paperwork by a mom. What just wretched circumstances for a kid to find herself. And then that godmother who saved her. When we come back, more of Denisha Allen's story here on Our American Stories.
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5: And we return to Our American Stories and the final portion of Denisha Allen's story. When we last left off, Denisha was telling us about her early education in the public schools of Jackson, Florida. Things, simply put, were not good until people started to pour into her. Let's get back to the story. Here again is Denisha Allen.
6: I thought it was just going to be a bunch of fun and games, to be honest. But she really, I don't know what the saying is, cracked the whip, I don't know. But we studied, and I learned my times tables. I was reading. She did not let up. She was a student at Jacksonville University, and I remember going with her to her classes, too. That was my life during the summer. Although I was still kind of nervous about the start of the year at this new school, I was kind of used to going to a new school, though I knew the parade, how things were going to play out. The teachers were going to act like they were so happy to be there, and they would smile, greet us. The classrooms would be so beautiful with the freshest, you know, decorations, but it would wear off. That was just how it went. Sure enough, on my first day of school, the teachers were there greeting us with big smiles, hugging everybody. The classrooms were beautiful. And I was like, yeah, I know this song very well, and the song is gonna end. The song never ended. Literally every day until I graduated, teachers were doing the same thing. I was always very shocked, even till I graduated. It was still a bit unsettling that it never stopped. I was in a class with students, of course, who were all younger than me, and I had my guard up because I knew what was gonna come. Teacher would call on me to read. They would laugh at me, and I would have to claim my space and let people know that I am nothing to mess with. Like, do not mess with me. I remember my teacher calling on me to read, and I was still stumbling. Nobody laughed. I looked around and was waiting, like waiting to cut someone, you know, with my eyes and like get ready for the playground. Like, I was trying to figure out who the big dog in the class was so that I could like bring them down. Nobody laughed at me. Even a couple students, they would voluntarily like try to help me. My sixth grade teacher though, she invested as much or probably more in me as well. Students, typically how school goes, if people forgot, a teacher will open up the book and say, who wants to read chapter one? The students will then raise their hand, and the teacher will pick from the students who raised their hand to read the paragraph in the book. I never rose my hand. She would always call on me. So every time we had to read, she would call on me. I would stumble until one day I did it. And this was literally like the first 9 weeks. It seemed like my life took a 180 turn. The name of the school is Esprit de Corps Center for Learning. Where learning is a joy, excellence is the norm, and superiority is our goal. That's the school's motto. We literally had to recite it all the time. We had a spirit of excellence. We also had demerits, which I was like, what are these? You know, where I come from, anything that's different from normal, we say, what is this white people stuff, you know? The culture was different. I wasn't used to the culture. They held you to a standard. Every kid in my class, it was a very small school. I think I had about 7 or 8 kids in my 6th grade class. All of them were on honor roll. I was like literally the only dumb kid. And I was like, I cannot be the only dumb kid. Whereas where I was at, everybody was failing. The teachers expected for everyone to be, if you got a C, you were like, you need to be more like him. You know, it was just, it was so different. And so these kids, they were all very smart. They were all very nice and kind. And I was like this, you know, pit bull dog who just came off the street. And they didn't look at me like I was weird, but they, I think they knew in their mind, like, we came here like that too, you know, like, you will change, you know, kind of this weird environment. But this one time I was in ISSP, in school suspension. The guy who was over it this time, he was also part of the church. He was a fireman, and I think he was in the reserves or something, but this was this big black guy. He was in the military and a firefighter. I didn't understand how he did them both, but that's what he told us all. And I just knew he was just big and tall, just towered over me. He was in charge of giving me my work and just checking in on me that time in school suspension. He came to me and he said, Denisha, when is this gonna stop? When are you gonna change this? When are you gonna stop acting like this? Do you wanna be in jail? Do you wanna go to jail? I forget how he phrased it, but it was something along those lines. Do you wanna go to jail? Do you wanna be in jail? And I started crying. I was like, nothing before it had got to me. You know, I don't care. You can drag me out of the classroom. You can send me home, call me stupid, fail me again, take away something that's so important to me. My life is crap. You know, I didn't see the meaning at 13. My life was just very meaningless, and I was just taking part in whatever it threw because I had to. I had no control. And in that statement, because I realized that I guess I didn't have to go to jail. That was the norm. And he was asking me, do you want to? Do you want to be in jail because of how you're acting? And I think that was like the first time that I realized that my actions can determine my outcome, not because of everybody else. And he was basically telling me that how I decided to act all these many, many years, I would end up being in jail. And I was like, no, like, that's not what I'm very like childish. I don't want to go to jail. No, I don't want to go to jail. Like, no. And that's when I decided to lay off the crap and to take ownership of my behavior, to do better. And I tried really hard. I tried to do better. I would listen to my teachers. I would get help. And by the first 9 weeks, my grades had risen. I went from making D's and F's consistently, maybe a C here and there. Just like that. That year, my 7th grade year, when I was supposed to be going into the 8th grade, I did not go to the 8th grade class. I went into the 9th grade class. I skipped the 8th grade. And that ultimately led to me graduating from high school. I don't think I would have graduated from high school if I had stuck with the district public school. I'd seen so many of my family members, friends who dropped out. I think I would have dropped out too. I would have had a baby and I would have probably been working at a McDonald's, some fast food place. That would have been my ultimate success story. Education literally saved my life. I became the first in my family to graduate from high school. I got a college degree. I went away to college. And then I moved to DC to work at the US Department of Education. I lived a fairy tale life compared to other members in my family. And it would not have been possible if I didn't receive people who were really invested in my life and in my education.
5: And a terrific job on the production editing and storytelling by our own Monty Montgomery. And a special thanks to Denisha Allen for sharing her story. She works at the American Federation for Children, and now we know why. Also a special thanks to the Philanthropy Roundtable, the folks there, for turning us on to the story. And the Philanthropy Roundtable is America's leading advocate to support the causes we all believe in. And my goodness, what a story. What does it tell you about the power of one adult to love a kid? All of us can have that effect, folks. Mentor and help a kid who might not have a dad, who might not have a good influence in their life. The story of Denisha Allen here on Our American Stories.
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11: USA eliminated. I'm Sue Guzman, Fox News. United States' run at the FIFA World Cup is over. Fox's Tony Genualdo reports.
12: The United States has been eliminated from the FIFA World Cup, falling to Belgium 4-1 on Monday in the round of 16. Belgium struck first in this game, but Mark Tillman for the second straight game scored on a free kick as the U.S. tied things up at 1. But 2 minutes later, Belgium took the lead right back.
13: Trossard to the byline, gets the cross into Ketelaar, is rising up, and Belgium retake the lead. Moments later, Charles de Ketelaar climbs the ladder, his second goal, and the U.S. right back where they were.
12: Courtesy of Fox, Charles de Ketelaar with the goal. They would tack on two more in the second half as Belgium advances to the quarterfinals to face Spain. Tony Genualdo, Fox News.
11: The British military says its tanker was set ablaze after being struck by a projectile in the Strait of Hormuz off the coast of Oman. Iranian state television says the liquefied natural gas tanker came under attack Tuesday after, quote, ignoring warnings. Pressure is mounting for Maine Democratic Senate nominee Graham Plattner to exit the race following new sexual assault allegations. Fox's Alexis McAdams.
14: The Maine Democratic Party is urging Graham Plattner to drop out of the Maine Senate race. This after an ex-girlfriend says back in 2021, he showed up at her house very drunk and forced himself on her, even though she says she repeatedly told him to stop. Plattner denies the allegation and says he is weighing his options.
16: Regardless of the inaccuracy of the reporting, but mindful of the political reality it will inflict, we are taking the time to reflect on the best path forward.
14: California Congressman Ro Khanna, who campaigned with Plattner for a while, among those telling him to drop out. He posted this, "I've been very clear that sexual assault or violence against women is a red line."
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11: Pretrial hearings Monday for the accused killer of conservative activist Charlie Kirk, Tyler Robinson. Reports saying video footage shown was so graphic that only the judge and lawyers were allowed to watch. Fox's Claudia Cowan in Provo, Utah, with the details.
29: Two law enforcement officers provided key details about the investigation. Chris Bagley was on duty at Utah Valley University the day Charlie Kirk was killed. He described hearing the gunshot, seeing Kirk fall, and the screams from the crowd. That prompted some in the courtroom to start crying and members of Kirk's family to walk out. Then lead investigator David Hull identified Robinson as the man seen in a number of surveillance videos in the area before, during, and after the shooting. Facing her husband's accused killer for the first time, Erica Kirk remained stoic. She sat next to Charlie's mother, Catherine. This preliminary hearing is expected to last all week. In Provo, Utah, Claudia Cowan, Fox News.
11: Russia and Ukraine trading deadly strikes as President Trump claims that the end of the war is near. Fox's Greg Palcott with more from London.
30: A shortage of U.S. defense systems, especially Patriot interceptors, allowing dangerous ballistic missiles to get through. As attacks have been ramping up on both sides, Ukrainian long-range drones striking again, hitting Russia's biggest refinery deep in Siberia, some 1,700 miles away. Fuel shortages not easing up. There was some diplomacy over the weekend, President Trump speaking by phone with Russian President Putin and separately with Ukrainian President Zelensky. Trump claims they both want the fighting to end. NATO leaders, when they meet, are set to pledge $80 billion for this year, plus the same next year, in military supplies, including those much-needed missiles for Ukraine.
11: President Trump is set to meet with Ukrainian President Volodymyr Zelensky on the sidelines of the NATO summit in Ankara on Wednesday. I'm Sue Guzman. This is Fox News.
0: Weather Watch calls for partly cloudy skies overnight with temperatures in the mid-60s and winds out of the southeast at up to 25 miles an hour. Tuesday, sunshine with high temperatures in the low 90s and south winds at 15 to 30 miles an hour. Wednesday, chance of thunderstorms with high temperatures in the low 90s. On Thursday, we'll see a chance of showers and thunderstorms with high temperatures in the mid-80s. Friday, chance of storms early in the day, otherwise partly sunny with highs in the mid-80s. Saturday, sunshine with a high temperature around 90 degrees. Sunday, plenty of sunshine with high temperatures reaching the mid-90s. And for Monday, we'll see a blend of clouds and sun with highs in the mid-90s. In the 880 Weather Center, I'm meteorologist Ray Miller. For more, check KRVN.com. Right now, it's 73.
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0: This is Lee Habib, and this is Our American Stories, the show where America is the star and the American people. And we love to tell stories about history. One of our favorite subjects, Abraham Lincoln. We've told many great stories about Lincoln. Go to OurAmericanStories.com and hit that search bar and type in the words Abraham Lincoln and enjoy. John Wilkes Booth did not act alone. 8 people were eventually indicted as co-conspirators in Lincoln's murder. One of them was a woman, Mary Surratt. Here to tell the story is Kate Clifford Larson, author of The Assassin's Accomplice, Mary Surratt, and the Plot to Kill Abraham Lincoln. Let's take a listen.
1: After I finished my Harriet Tubman book, which came out in late 2003, I started, looking around for another project. And every day I Google Harriet Tubman's name. I've done that since 2000 and I still do it today. And one day when I Googled, this event popped up and it was from the Surratt Museum in Clinton, Maryland. And they were hosting a tour, a bus tour to the Eastern Shore of Maryland to see sites related to Harriet Tubman. And I'm like, the Surratt Museum, what is that? So I went to their website and it was, the Surratt Museum is Mary Surratt's former home in Clinton, Maryland, used to be called Surrattsville. And it's a house museum and it has a research center. And I started reading this story about Mary Surratt and I was shocked because I had gotten my PhD in American history and I virtually knew nothing about Mary Surratt and her involvement in the assassination plot that resulted in the death of President Abraham Lincoln. So I was really intrigued by this woman who was accused of plotting with John Wilkes Booth and who was tried and convicted and hanged for her role in the assassination. And her story had sort of been lost to me and to other people. And I was reading information on the website, and then I went out on the internet and I read some more. And it seemed to me that Mary Surratt had been wrongly accused, convicted, and wrongly hanged. And I thought, well, I'm a woman's historian. I'm going to go and I'm going to research her life, and I'm going to defend her and tell the real story and resurrect her from the ashes of her life. So I wrote up a proposal and it was optioned by Basic Books, and I started researching. And within a matter of a few short months, I realized, oops, she's guilty. And it didn't take long to figure out that she was very, very complicit in the assassination. But I knew as a historian, I had to have some objectivity, and I needed to show, how did she become involved in this? A woman of her stature at the time and place to become involved in such a world-changing event. So she was born in 1822 in Prince George's County, Maryland. That's in southern Maryland on the western shore. And her parents had they were modest plantation owners, and they had several enslaved people, and, they had a comfortable life. Mary had a couple of brothers, but her father died when she was a small child, leaving her mother, Elizabeth Jenkins, was their family name. She sent Mary away to boarding school outside of Washington, D.C. in Alexandria. She returned home in about 1839. She was about 17 years old. And she met a man by the name of John Harrison Surratt, a local man who was being raised by foster parents who were related in some way, but it's kind of murky. He was several years older than her, and he was having an affair with another woman in the community, and she bore his child. But Mary fell madly in love with him, and he married her in 1840, and she was, 17, going on 18 years old. I don't know what happened to the other woman's child. That sort of becomes murky, too, in the historical record. Mary had 3 children pretty quickly, Isaac, and then followed by a daughter, Anna, and then a son, John Surratt Jr., in 1844. John Surratt was a very heavy drinker and gambler. And in 1852, he purchased land at a crossroads about 12 miles south of Washington, D.C. And it was becoming a very busy place because D.C. was growing, of course, in the first half of the 19th century.

0: in D.C. And it was becoming a very busy place because D.C. was growing, of course, in the first half of the 19th century. There was lots of commerce. So he built a tavern and an inn and had a 200 or 300 acre farm there. He had a blacksmith there. And he also purchased a boarding house in Washington, D.C. on H Street that he leased out to other people who ran it as boarding house. As one historian noted, John Surratt became the tavern's best customer. He drank heavily. He gambled heavily. These were things that went on in taverns, particularly in the South. Mary, in the meantime, educated, coming from a woman who was a powerfully strong woman who knew how to manage property, Mary sort of emulated her mother, and she managed the tavern and the farm because her husband was drunk and gambling all the time. She did it such a good job that she could send her children to boarding schools in and around Washington, D.C., and that allowed her to pay full-time attention to the tavern and the business. It became the local post office, which was a big deal for a tavern to be appointed a local post office by the United States government, because that meant local people had to go to that building to get their mail. And if they went there, they would have food, they would have liquor. You know, it just became an important, much more important tavern site. So Mary was doing very, very well.
1: And you've been listening to author Kate Clifford Larson tell the story of Mary Surratt. When we come back, more of the remarkable story of the woman who became the first ever to be hanged by the U.S. government here on Our American Stories.

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3: And we continue with Our American Stories and author Kate Clifford Larson, author of The Assassin's Accomplice, Mary Surratt and the Plot to Kill Abraham Lincoln. It's available on Amazon and all the usual suspects. Let's pick up where we last left off. Here is Kate.
4: As the nation is heading towards this sectional crisis over the issue of slavery, abolition is really spreading, anti-slavery movement is gaining speed, particularly in the North. Mary and her neighbors are doubling down and more committed to slave society. And she enslaved about 12 people. And of course, in the election of Lincoln in 1860 begins the powerful drumbeat towards civil war. And in 1861, 13 Confederate states in the South separate from the Union. Maryland stays in the Union, part of it by strong arming on the part of the Lincoln administration. But there was an appetite in Maryland to not be part of this sectional crisis. But Mary and her neighbors were all in with the Confederacy, but they could not be part of the secession because Maryland was staying in the Union. And then that set the stage for a lot of spying, a lot of contraband networking, running of munitions and information back and forth across the Potomac River there to southern Maryland and over to Virginia, which was one of the Confederate states. And Mary and her family became involved in that sort of spy network, the traitor network, I like to call it, against the United States. And as the post office, they could do a lot when it came to spying and helping rebel couriers get through the countryside because it seemed so innocuous. It's the post office, so messages could be brought back and forth and pretend or stuffed in regular mail, and it's actually rebel information and intelligence. So, but John Surratt died suddenly of a heart attack in 1862, kind of throwing the whole operation in trouble because now Mary has to fend off debtors and keep control of the property for her children who are still in boarding schools. So she calls them back. All of them have to come back from boarding school. Isaac immediately, instead of helping his mother, goes off and joins the Confederacy. He joins a regiment in Virginia and is gone the entire Civil War. Anna comes home to help her mother, and John does too. And he's appointed at 18 years old, the new postmaster in the tavern. And young John Surratt becomes heavily involved in this rebel network, this courier system. But the United States Army has posted soldiers throughout Southern Maryland because they knew that so many of those Southern Marylanders were communicating with and aiding and abetting the Confederacy across the Potomac. So the Army soldiers were there, they were watching the tavern, and they recognized that there were spies going through there and there were secret messages being passed through the tavern. So they threw young John in prison. So he signed an allegiance to the United States, promised to behave, and they let him go. And of course, he didn't behave. He continued his operations, but they knew that it was too risky to manage it through the Surratt Tavern. So he became a personal courier himself and got involved in some very sophisticated networks of spies that traveled through Maryland into Pennsylvania, New York, all the northern states. And Mary, worried that her son's activities might put the property at risk again, decided to lease the property to a neighbor, John Lloyd, and she moved her daughter and a couple of the enslaved people that hadn't run away by that time to Washington, D.C., to the boarding house. And she became a boarding house keeper. It could support her. The tavern was leased. That was good. So they moved to 8th Street in Washington, D.C., to this boarding house. But, of course, because it was the seat of the United States government, there were lots of Confederate spies that were trying to get there and get information and pass information back and forth. So it sort of made sense that Mary might find this advantageous for her son as well. So the war is raging on. John Wilkes Booth appears on the scene. Now, John Wilkes Booth was one of the most famous actors in America at the time. He was born into an acting family. His father was a famous actor. He grew up in Maryland. He had strong Southern sympathies. So he hatched this idea, and I don't know where it came from, that he would kidnap and ransom President Lincoln. The Confederacy was losing a lot of Confederate soldiers, not only by death, but by capture, and they were imprisoned in northern prisons. And by 1864, the Confederacy was struggling with recruits. Confederate soldiers were running away. They were AWOL. They were abandoning their posts. They could see that it was a desperate cause and it wasn't working out for them so well. So Booth thought if he could capture Lincoln and hold him hostage for the release of Confederate soldiers, that would reinfuse the Confederacy with soldiers again, and they would triumph over the United States. So it's just amazing this guy thought this plan would work. But he approached some Confederate sympathizers in Southern Maryland, including a man by the name of Dr. Mudd, Samuel Mudd, who was a physician there in Southern Maryland. And he worked with other Confederate sympathizers in Southern Maryland. And Booth wanted to acquire supporters, money, and supplies. He needed horses. He needed a wagon. He needed someone with a boat to transport the kidnapped president across the Potomac into Virginia, where he would be held hostage. So Dr. Samuel Mudd made these connections in Southern Maryland, and some people stepped forward and offered a boat. And other people got involved and said, I'll row the boat. I will secure a carriage. Well, at Christmas time in Washington, D.C., Samuel Mudd, Dr. Mudd, traveled to the city with John Wilkes Booth with the intention of introducing him to John Surratt. And with the idea that John was very well connected with these Confederate spy networks and that he could help Booth. Mary Surratt had leased one of her rooms to a young man by the name of Louis Weichman. And so just before Christmas, John Surratt is walking down the street with Louis Weichman, and they, quote unquote, run into Dr. Mudd and John Wilkes Booth. And Dr. Mudd introduces them, and they decide to go have drinks privately in a hotel room. So they go up to this hotel room, and this is all based on testimony by Louis Weichman later on during the trial of the conspirators. And they asked Louis to sit on the other side of the room, that he wasn't going to be part of this, whatever they were talking about. But it wasn't like he couldn't hear what was going on. And Mudd and Booth explained their plan to John Surratt about getting people and resources to capture the president, kidnap him, take him down through Southern Maryland, where all those friendly sympathizers were, and get him rowed across the Potomac River and into Virginia to ransom him for the freedom of Confederate soldiers.
3: And you're listening to author Kate Clifford Larson tell one heck of a story about Mary Surratt and about America during the Civil War and how complicated it was. Mary and her peers in Maryland, well, they, many of them doubled down on slavery. That Mary also had a post office inside her tavern. And then came her kids, and some of them joined the cause too. One actually went off to fight. Another actually was sent to jail for aiding and abetting the Confederacy as a spy. When we come back, more of the remarkable story of Mary Surratt and the American Civil War and Lincoln's assassination here on Our American Stories.
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11: Day-to-day weather watch calls for partly cloudy skies overnight with temperatures in the mid-60s and winds out of the southeast at up to 25 miles an hour. Tuesday, sunshine with high temperatures in the low 90s and south winds at 15 to 30 miles an hour. Wednesday, chance of thunderstorms with high temperatures in the low 90s. On Thursday, we'll see a chance of showers and thunderstorms with high temperatures in the mid-80s. Friday, chance of storms early in the day, otherwise partly sunny with highs in the mid-80s. Saturday, sunshine with a high temperature around 90 degrees. Sunday, plenty of sunshine with high temperatures reaching the mid-90s. And for Monday, we'll see a blend of clouds and sun with highs in the mid-90s. In the 880 Weather Center, I'm meteorologist Ray Miller. For more, check KRVN.com. Right now, it's 72.
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13: Fox News, I'm Sue Guzman. A crushing disappointment for Team USA.
14: The United States has been eliminated from the FIFA World Cup. falling to Belgium 4-1 on Monday in the round of 16.
13: Fox's Tony Genualdo reporting Belgium advances to the quarterfinals and will play Spain, which beat Portugal 1-0 in Dallas Monday. Senators Chuck Schumer and Kirsten Gillibrand leading a chorus of Democratic officials calling on Maine Senate nominee Graham Plattner to withdraw from the race following a new report of sexual assault allegations. Pennsylvania Senator John Fetterman commending the woman for coming forward.
15: It was very brave for her to come at this. I'm so sorry for what she's been through at this rate.
13: A nationwide blackout hit in Cuba Monday. The country's fuel reserves dwindling as its electric grid continues to crumble. The blackout affecting nearly 10 million people. 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

0: And we continue with Our American Stories, and the story of Mary Surratt is told by Kate Clifford Larson, whose book, The Assassin's Accomplice, Mary Surratt and the Plot to Kill Abraham Lincoln, is available on Amazon and all the usual suspects. Samuel Alexander Mudd worked as a doctor and tobacco farmer in southern Maryland. The Civil War seriously damaged his business, especially when Maryland abolished slavery in 1864. Shortly thereafter, Dr. Mudd met with the would-be Lincoln assassin John Wilkes Booth. Let's return to Kate Clifford Larson with more of the story.
1: Well, John Surratt thought this was a great idea. They had maps and plans, and it was all, you know, this was really exciting. And so John agreed, and he set to work bringing in people that would help with this plan. But they don't bring in Lew Weichmann. Even though Lew Weichmann hears all the stuff that's going on, he sees what's happening, they don't include him. I think they thought he was a bit of a wimp. So throughout the first couple of months of 1865, it's clear the end is coming and the Confederacy is losing and they're desperate. And John Wilkes Booth is becoming more and more enraged and more determined that he's going to do something. He starts spending more time at the Surratt's boarding house, and the other boarders in the house notice him coming frequently. And of course, they're all thrilled because he's like the most famous actor in America, and he's handsome and dashing. I remember there was the director of the Surratt House Museum once said to me, "It's like having Tom Cruise come to your house all the time." And this was years ago when he was, you know, this big hot actor. He still is. Okay, I'll give you that. But anyway, so, you know, he's amazing. And everybody's like, wow, he goes to this house. But he's planning with the co-conspirators. They tried to kidnap the president in March. Now, he's been reelected. Booth is furious, and he's determined that they're going to prevent the inauguration. And that's going to happen on the 4th. But he can't prevent the inauguration. He reportedly is there at the inauguration in Washington, D.C. on March 4th, 1865. And there are photographs of the inauguration, and some historians have identified Booth down there. And he had a pistol with him. And he later said he was almost close enough to shoot the president right there at the inauguration, but he did not. And so on March 16th, they're out on the road. They're set there waiting for the president's carriage to come. And the president did not travel with protection, which just blows my mind that he did not, but he didn't. And lo and behold, they had not heard that the president had canceled his trip for that day. So they're out on the road. Their plan is foiled. The boarding house folks see them return to the boarding house. Everyone's furious, yelling. They go up to room. They're upset, screaming. They're just angry that this has failed. And Booth takes off, and so does John Surratt. And it seems like the plan is over and done with. But it's not. Booth is so angry that his plan has failed that now he's decided he's going to kill the president. And he reactivates in early April this plan that he is going to shoot the president when he's out in public. Mary becomes privy to these plans, and so do the other co-conspirators. So Mary gets heavily involved, and she goes to her tavern and she informs John Lloyd. She doesn't tell him all the details, apparently, but says, "You be ready, and things are going to be happening, and I want you to be ready." Lewis Weichmann is privy to all of this because he takes her in rented carriages down to her tavern three times before April 14th, when Lincoln is finally assassinated. On the final trip down to the tavern, on the day of the assassination, he takes Mary Surratt down there, and she delivers a message to John Lloyd that he is to have some guns ready and other supplies because her son John will be there, and others will be there that night. to help. You know, they're going to do something, and he has to be ready. So they go back to Washington, D.C., and Washington, D.C. on the 14th is in jubilation. There are fireworks going off. It is beautiful and exciting because that is the day that the Confederate flag came down in Charleston Harbor, the end of the Civil War. A few days prior to that, Lee had surrendered to Grant at Appomattox Courthouse in Virginia, and the final, you know, raising of the American United States flag in South Carolina on the 14th was truly a day to celebrate. And as Lou Weichman and Mary Surratt are approaching the city and they see it all lit up, Mary makes a cryptic comment, something to the effect of, you know, they're all going to be sorry. And Lou Weichman's like, you know, what does that mean? So they get back to Washington, D.C. They have dinner. And then Mary decides to go to church because it's Good Friday. She's a devout Catholic and there's an evening service. So she heads out the door with another woman who's boarding in the house. And they start walking, but it's raining, and they decide not to go, and they turn back, and they go back into the house. But as they're entering the house, a man approaches Mary Surratt, and his name is Richard Smoot. And he is the person that the boat was being held for the first the kidnapping, and now apparently for Booth's escape. But he hadn't been paid, and he wanted to be paid, and he'd been asking for 2 months to get paid. So he came to Mary and he said, I want to get paid. And in the doorway of the house, she turns to him and says, go away, you can't be seen here. You will be paid tonight. It's happening tonight. Go away, go away. So he freaks out and he races away and he crosses the bridge into Alexandria because he's afraid they're going to close the bridges and he won't be able to escape Washington, D.C. because he knows something is going to happen. They're sitting in the boarding house and Mary is acting strangely and she gets irritated with everybody because after dinner, someone's playing the piano, they're singing songs, whatever. They're unaware of what Mary knows is going to happen. And she sends them all to bed. She says, oh, you, everybody just go to bed. I'm, you know, go away. That evening, Abraham Lincoln had plans to go with his wife and his son and other people to Ford's Theater to watch the play Our American Cousin. And Booth knew this because he's so connected to the theater world. He knew that the president was going to show up at the theater that night, and he made plans to go there and assassinate the president.
0: And you've been listening to Kate Clifford Larson tell one heck of a story about Mary Surratt. And in the end, the story of the foiled kidnapping plan of Abraham Lincoln and ultimately the assassination of Abraham Lincoln. And we learned in this particular segment about how that kidnapping plan had been foiled, and it infuriated Booth, and he had one option left: kill Lincoln. And he went and lobbied some of his co-conspirators who he had gotten together to kidnap Lincoln. And then comes those final days, April 14th, the day the Confederate flag came down in Charleston and led to a jubilant celebration in D.C., the Illumination, it was called, because the sky was so lit up. And then it comes April 15th, Good Friday, and that's the day that Lincoln is assassinated. When we come back, more of the remarkable story of Mary Surratt, the first woman ever hanged by the United States government, here on Our American Stories.
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7: 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Born in Louisiana, Edgar made a career in commodity trading and grain merchandising. But friends say what made Edgar special was how he used these experiences to directly serve producers. 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He invested in young people and underserved communities throughout Kansas and Nebraska, including his work in founding the Kansas Black Farmers Association. Rancher and friend Kevin Cooksley said Edgar's investment in youth, dedication to producers, and commitment to building stronger communities was what set him apart.
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0: And we continue with our American stories. On the day of Abraham Lincoln's assassination at Ford's Theater in Washington, D.C., John Wilkes Booth made sure his second attempt to decapitate the Union would be successful. Let's return to Kate Clifford Larson, author of The Assassin's Accomplice, Mary Surratt, and The Plot to Kill Abraham Lincoln. Here again is Kate.
1: Earlier in the day, he had jury-rigged the door to the balcony where the president would sit so that he could get in there and hide, and then he could shoot the president and then escape without being caught. And so he was lurking around, not at the Surratt house, but he's doing that. He had given orders to George Atzerodt to assassinate the vice president at the time. George Atzerodt sat at a bar and got drunk and did not assassinate the vice president. Booth did not know that at the time. And Lewis Payne had been given the job of assassinating William Henry Seward, Lincoln's Secretary of State. Booth had hoped to decapitate the chain of command in the U.S. government. He had hoped also to assassinate General Grant, who was supposed to attend the theater that night, but he and his wife went to visit their children instead. So Lewis Payne goes to the Seward house, pretends he's there with medication because Secretary of State Seward had been terribly injured in a carriage accident and had broken his jaw a few days beforehand, and he's recuperating in his Washington, D.C. home. And so there was a guard at the door, but he convinced the guard to let him in and deliver the medication. He goes upstairs. Seward's two sons are there. Payne pulls out a knife and starts stabbing the sons, and then he goes and he starts stabbing Seward, who falls off the bed and is protected because the bed, between the bed and the wall. Payne flees the house, having injured a bunch of people, and he races away and he goes to Mary Surratt's house. And it's 11 o'clock at night and he's racing there. But in the meantime, Lincoln has been assassinated by John Wilkes Booth. He kills him, jumps off onto the stage. The crowd is crazed. He runs off. He jumps on a horse that's waiting for him in the back alley of the theater, and he races away. David Arnold, the other co-conspirator, is waiting for him outside a bridge to get out of Washington, D.C., and they escape together into Southern Maryland. I don't know how or who told the police very quickly that Booth had been seen at Mary Surratt's house frequently, but they go there looking for Booth, and it's about midnight or so, and they knock on the door of the police, and they come in, they wake everybody up, and they search the house looking for John Wilkes Booth. They don't look for evidence, they just look for Booth himself, and of course he's not in the house. While they're there searching the house, who comes knocking on the door but Lewis Payne? And he looks suspicious. They're asking him, "What are you doing here?" And he says, "I'm here to dig a ditch tomorrow morning for Mrs. Surratt." And they turn to Mary Surratt and they say, "Do you know this man?" And she raises her hand and says, "I swear to God, I do not know this man." And they're thinking, really? You have to be that dramatic? Well, eventually they arrest her and everybody else in the house. Over the next couple of days, it becomes crazy. And Lewis Weichmann gets nervous and he goes to the police and tells them he's been watching crazy things go on in the house, and he thinks that this whole plot has been going on. So they take his testimony and he travels around to different places trying to find the co-conspirators with them. He tells them who these people are that have been meeting in the house. So over the next couple of weeks, they arrest all of the co-conspirators except for John Surratt Jr., who just happened to be outside of the state at the time. He's in Pennsylvania and New York. He hears what happens, so he flees to Canada, so they can't find him. And Mary gets arrested, and the rest is history because she ends up being tried with all the other conspirators. She's the only woman that's part of this conspiracy trial. There are eight of them, seven of the co-conspirators, and Mary Surratt, making eight of them. And the trial is the trial of the modern era. It really is. It's made even more dramatic because the Pittman brothers, you know, shorthand, Pittman shorthand, it's just been created. And so they're in there and people are in there taking testimony in shorthand and then transcribing it and sending it over the wires that night. So the next morning, the newspapers across the country have word for word testimony during the trial. And it is sensational. She was found guilty, and four of them, including Mary, were sentenced to hang. and four were sent to prison in the Dry Tortugas in Key West, Florida. There's a famous prison there. It's a national park site now. People pleaded for clemency for her. They went to the president, the new president, Andrew Johnson, and he said that he would not commute her sentence, that she kept the nest that hatched the egg of the conspiracy to assassinate Abraham Lincoln. She was 42 years old, and it shocked the nation. Once she was hanged, the nation turned against the government's decision to hang her. And the press vilified the decision, even though they had vilified her throughout the trial and made her to become this monster. And John, you know, what a horrific son he was. He runs away. He knows his mother's been arrested. He's watching from afar. He's protected in Canada by Jesuit priests. And he watched from afar his mother going through that trial and being vilified. And then she's convicted. And then she's hanged. She died because of him. She died protecting her son. And I think we need to acknowledge that she did do that for him. She did not become a witness for the prosecution. She died for him. He escapes to England, where he is spotted, and then he races through Europe. He ends up in Rome, and he joins the Vatican, the Papal Guard. And then it's crazy. And then he's recognized by someone who knew him, and they were in Rome and they recognize him. So he escapes from the Vatican, and it's this madcap thing. And they, he's followed to Alexandria in Egypt, where he is finally captured and brought back to the United States in 1867. He's put on trial, and it ends in a mistrial, a hung jury. And then the government decides not to try him again. Something about the statute of limitations. It was some crazy thing. And they thought, you know, we're trying to move on here. We're trying to rebuild the nation. We don't need this trial again. So he's set free. He goes on the lecture circuit, ridiculing the Lincoln administration and how stupid they were and that they didn't know this was coming. And so he made a little bit of money, but not much, because audiences were like, oh, you know, go away. And his brother Isaac, who survived the war, came back after the war was over, after his mother was hanged, and he set up he worked for a steamship company in Baltimore. So John started working with him, and they lived their lives in obscurity there in Baltimore. And Anna ended up marrying a young man who fell in love with her during the trial, and they got married and moved to Baltimore as well. But, you know, the legacy just lived on of what a terrible thing that Mary had participated in. And some people spent the rest of their lives, decades, trying to prove that she was innocent and to restore her good name. And it worked right through most of the 20th century. And so that's part and parcel of women's history, retelling the stories of women. Women can do bad things. They can be criminals too. And so I just found it interesting, the context of rewriting her history. So it's just such a curious thing to me. So anyway, there you have it. Mary Surratt, guilty.
0: And there you have it indeed. A terrific job on the production, storytelling, and editing by our own Greg Hengler. A special thanks, as always, to Kate Clifford Larson, who's done several stories for us, terrific stories. This one, The Assassin's Accomplice, Mary Surratt, and The Plot to Kill Abraham Lincoln. Go out and buy it. It's a terrific read. Go to Amazon for The Usual Suspects. And what a story this is. Talk about the trial of the century. Forget the O.J. trial or the Leopold and Loeb trial. Can you imagine what this one was like with the Telegraph and all these newspapers hitting the line every day with court transcripts? Four were sentenced to hang, and one of them was Mary, because she refused to give up her son and turn state's evidence and become a witness for the prosecution. The story of Mary Surratt, the story of the Lincoln assassination, a piece of American history, here on Our American Stories.
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20: Team USA's World Cup run comes to an end. I'm Ted Lindner, Fox News. The United States run of the FIFA World Cup is over following their loss on Monday night. Fox's Tony Genualdo with the details.
21: The United States has been eliminated from the FIFA World Cup, falling to Belgium 4-1 on Monday in the round of 16. Belgium struck first in this game, but Mark Tillman for the second straight game scored on a free kick as the U.S. tied things up at 1. But 2 minutes later, Belgium took the lead right back.
22: Trossard to the byline, gets across, and the Ketelaar is rising up, and Belgium retake the lead. Moments later, Charles de Ketelaar climbs the ladder, his second goal, and the U.S. right back where they were.
21: Courtesy of Fox, Charles de Ketelaar with the goal. They would tack on two more in the second half as Belgium advances to the quarterfinals to face Spain. Tony Genualdo, Fox News.
20: Meantime, the British military says a tanker traveling off the coast of Oman in the Strait of Hormuz caught on fire after being struck by a projectile. The UK Maritime Trade Operations Center says the tanker had been hit near Lima, Oman, in the Strait. It said the projectile hit the port side of the vessel while trying to travel south of the Strait towards the Gulf of Oman. Said there was no environmental impact from the strike. Authorities are investigating. Iranian state media saying the country's Revolutionary Guard attacked the Qatari ship after it ignored repeated warnings to turn back while transiting the strait. The political death watch is on for Maine U.S. Senate candidate Graham Plattner following yet another allegation from an ex-girlfriend that he raped her. The charge is so severe, Plattner's taking a break from his campaign to reevaluate his political future, hoping to nudge him out. Our fellow Democrats, including Senate Minority Leader Chuck Schumer and California Congressman Ro Khanna, pulled his endorsement. Meanwhile, Plattner has faced similar other sexual impropriety allegations, denying the woman's account that he broke into her home in 2021 and forced her to have sex. 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
20: President Trump will be in Turkey's capital Ankara today to meet NATO allies who've angered him time and again. Fox's Jonathan Savage.
3: From defense spending to Greenland to not joining the war on Iran, the last year has seen plenty of sources of dispute between President Trump and the NATO alliance.
5: I just want loyalty. You know, we're so loyal to them.
3: Speaking last month in the Oval Office, security is incredibly tight here in Ankara, and security is the watchword of this NATO summit. NATO allies are promising to take on more of the burden of defending Europe. Secretary General Mark Rutte promises that is happening.
23: We are stronger together in NATO with partners to ensure the freedom and security we all hold dear.
3: In Ankara, Turkey, Jonathan Savage, Fox News.
20: ICE has lodged a detainer for 33-year-old Michael Bond, the Haitian national accused of killing a Pennsylvania state trooper July 1st. Bond had been granted humanitarian parole in 2024, but remained in the U.S. illegally after his parole was terminated in 2025. White House border czar Tom Homan promising to turn up the heat on immigration enforcement following a recent Supreme Court ruling that affirmed the administration's authority to terminate temporary protected status designations.
24: We got a lot of work to do. We got more resources to do it. We got more agents to do it. So you're going to see these arrest numbers climb because we got to arrest these people.
20: Pennsylvania authorities are holding Bond on $700,000 bail as he faces charges including homicide by vehicle. And the United States expressing concern after China test launched a nuclear-capable but unarmed ballistic missile in the South Pacific. The missile was test-fired from a Chinese submarine. It was China's first South Pacific missile test in 2 years. China says the launch was part of its routine annual military training. China last conducted a missile test in the Pacific 2 years ago, firing an intercontinental ballistic missile with a dummy warhead, the first since 1980. I'm Ted Lindner. This is Fox News.
25: Eight any weather watch calls for partly cloudy skies overnight with temperatures in the mid-60s and winds out of the southeast at up to 25 miles an hour. Tuesday, sunshine with high temperatures in the low 90s and south winds at 15 to 30 miles an hour. Wednesday, chance of thunderstorms with high temperatures in the low 90s. On Thursday, we'll see a chance of showers and thunderstorms with high temperatures in the mid-80s. Friday, chance of storms early in the day, otherwise partly sunny with highs in the mid-80s. Saturday, sunshine with a high temperature around 90 degrees. Sunday, plenty of sunshine with high temperatures reaching the mid-90s. And for Monday, we'll see a blend of clouds and sun with highs in the mid-90s. In the 880 Weather Center, I'm meteorologist Ray Miller. For more, check KRVN.com. Right now, it's 72.
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0: This is Lee Habib with Our American Stories, and we tell stories about everything here on this show, including your stories. Send them to Our American Stories. They're some of our favorites. Up next, we continue with our recurring series about the curious origins of everyday sayings. Here to join us again is Andrew Thompson as he continues to share another slice from his ultimate guide to understanding these mini mysteries of the language we all speak.
1: In the lap of the gods means a situation whose outcome is unclear and can't be influenced. Some say the expression began with the practice of leaving gifts of thanks with statues of gods. And whilst this has occurred for centuries, the phrase actually derives from the Iliad, Homer's text from the 8th century BC. In the story, Achilles battles the Trojans and kills Hector's brother, Polydorus. Hector sees this and challenges Achilles, brandishing a spear in his face. Hector says to Achilles, "I know you are brave and stronger than me by far, but these things lie in the lap of the gods. Though I'm the weaker man, I'll take your life." Achilles survives and the Trojans are defeated. A last-ditch attempt is a final effort to solve a problem or avoid defeat, and it's a military term that dates to the late 17th century. King William III of England is credited with the expression during the Anglo-French War with the Dutch Republic. William was offered to be made sovereign prince of Holland if he would capitulate, but he refused, and an envoy of the Dutch king threatened that William would witness the end of his fate. William replied, "There is one way to avoid this, to die defending it in the last ditch." The phrase was then picked up by the citizens of Westmoreland in the American War of Independence, when in 1798 they said, "In war, we know but one additional obligation, to die in the last ditch or uphold our nation." By the early 1800s, the figure was being used figuratively. If someone's a laughing stock, they're an object of ridicule or humiliation. And that originated from the medieval form of punishment in England. Most villages had stocks set up in the public square, and the stocks comprised two sliding boards with holes in them that were secured on a wooden frame. The hands and feet of the victim were placed in the holes, rendering him unable to escape or move freely. Petty criminals were put in the stocks so the town people could gather around, laughing and humiliating the person, even throwing rotten vegetables at them. The phrase laughing stock had developed into its current use by the early 1500s. To lead someone up the garden path means to deceive them, and it's also sometimes said as down the garden path, and its origins started in the early 1900s in England. Country estates at the time usually had acres of gardens that contained trees, hedges and paths that would wind throughout. It was in the romantic parts of these gardens that gentlemen would traditionally propose to their sweetheart. Women knew this, so to be invited on a walk by a suitor was a positive sign and one they were often keen to accept. But it also wasn't uncommon for some men to lead a woman up the garden path, not to propose marriage, but merely to try to seduce her. To leave high and dry means to be stranded without hope of recovery, and not surprisingly, this expression relates to the world of sailing. It dates from the early 1800s and originally referred to a ship being run aground and unable to move. This left the ship exposed and vulnerable to attack, and the captain was rendered helpless until the tide came in. Its first written usage was in the Times newspaper in London in 1796, where it was said that a ship had gone aground when the tide had ebbed, left her nearly high and dry. To be left in the lurch means to be abandoned in an awkward or difficult situation, and its origins are with an old French board game called Lorch. It was played with dice and was similar to backgammon. If a player was left in a position from which they couldn't win, he suffered a lorch, which was a disadvantage. This concept was then brought into the card game of cribbage, where if a player is trailing by a certain margin, he is said to be left in the lurch. To let the cat out of a bag means to give away a secret, and it dates from the early 16th century and derives from a time when unscrupulous market vendors sold false goods. One of their common deceptions was to substitute a worthless cat for a valuable pig. After showing a buyer the sought-after suckling pig, negotiations on price would begin and the pig would be placed in a carry bag. At some point, when the buyer was distracted, the pig would be replaced for a cat. It was only when the duped buyer got home that the fraud was revealed when he let the cat out of the bag. The expression lick it into shape means to mould something or someone to suit a situation. and it derives from the ancient Roman belief that animals were born formless and that their mothers had to lick them into the required shape. This belief is likely to have arisen because all mammals

0: belief, they thought that a pale, lily-coloured complexion indicated a cowardly person, while rosy cheeks would be found on a strong man in good health. The Greeks also had the custom of sacrificing an animal before each battle. They looked to the animal's liver as an omen. A liver full of blood was a good sign, but a pale liver did not augur well. It was the great bard Shakespeare that brought the phrase into the mainstream when he used it in his 1606 play Macbeth. The lion's share is the largest part of something, and it derives from one of Aesop's fables, which now bears that name. It tells the story of a lion, a wolf, and a fox, as well as an ass who kill a stag to eat. The bounty is divided into quarters to share equally, but before they start eating, the lion claims the first portion because he's the king of the jungle. He then claims the second portion because he's the strongest, and then the third portion because he is the most courageous. The other animals are left with the last quarter to eat, but they are too afraid to claim it with the lion standing over them. So depending on the version of the story, the lion's share is either three quarters or everything.
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1: And we return to our American stories. From the modernization of medicine to the development of our country's road systems, the bicycle has had a major impact on American life. Though its rise occurred in the 19th century, cycling is still something that's very popular in our country today. Margaret Goroff, author of The Mechanical Horse, How the Bicycle Reshaped American Life, brings us the story. Here's Margaret.
2: The first thing that looked like a bicycle was invented in Germany by a guy named the Baron von Drais. And he was making this during a time where there had just been a major volcano eruption in what's now Indonesia. And that had caused a lot of soot and air pollution to kind of blot out the sun, basically. There was a whole summer, 1816, where it was called the year without a summer in Europe because it was so cold and cloudy. And that affected the harvest that year. And the next year, there wasn't enough food, particularly for horses. A lot of horses had to be put down. And so there's a theory that part of what gave him the idea to make this thing was that he was looking for a substitute for a horse, something that could replace these animals that were in short supply because of this meteorological event. So he made this thing, and the object was called a draisine, and it looked a lot like a modern bicycle, except that it didn't have pedals. So it was very heavy, made initially with wood and then with iron. And the way you would get around on it was you'd kind of straddle it and just push off, like sort of Fred Flintstone, one foot in front of another. They compared it to ice skating on land. It kind of spread in continental Europe that year, 1817. You couldn't actually, there weren't factories, but he wrote about it and other people would look at the pictures and try and build one. The next year it came to America. Somebody made one that was displayed in Baltimore, and it was a curiosity. People would pay to come and see it. And one of the people who saw it was an artist by the name of Peel, who was from Philadelphia, and he had his own museum, again, of curiosities. He is one of the first people to excavate a full dinosaur skeleton in the United States, which he had on display at his museum. And he also saw this draisine in Baltimore and went home and paid someone to build him one. And these machines were this kind of amazing revelation to people because it was one of the first things that would help you go as fast on land as a horse because you could roll, you could get it rolling. Now, you couldn't go uphill with this thing, they weighed a ton, but if you were going downhill, you'd go really fast. And that was an astonishing new development. There was a brief kind of a fad of these, but they were very, not only heavy, but very expensive to build. You really had to be rich to have one. And so they sort of were a curiosity in the United States for a summer, and they kind of went away, and people forgot that they even existed for nearly 50 years. The next technological innovation was putting pedals on this thing. And again, it still didn't look like a modern bike. They just took pedals and stuck them on the axle of the front wheel. And the person who did that in this country was named Pierre Lallemant. He was a French immigrant who came here in 1865, so right at the very end of the Civil War. And when he came with this machine that he had built in Paris that was basically like a draisine, except it added the pedals. And he came to Connecticut and got a job in a factory, I believe, but he also spent his time reassembling this thing, working on this thing, and that is the first known bicycle with pedals. So it's the first thing that you could just sit on and keep going without touching the ground for an indeterminate amount of time, which again was a new technological marvel. Nobody had ever seen or heard of anything like this. Lalemant actually got an American patent for this machine, and there are stories about him riding it around in the countryside near Ansonia, Connecticut, where he was from. And there's one story that he was kind of going down a hill and lost control of the bicycle and nearly hit these two guys on a horse carriage. And the two guys took off because they didn't know what was coming at them. They end up in a bar, a tavern. He crashes, gets himself up, and kind of staggers into the tavern. And he hears them talking about how they had seen the devil coming at them, just flying, not touching the ground. And his response was, "I was the devil." So he goes back to France not long after, and it turns out that nobody's quite sure how, but there were people in France who were also starting to make this device. Whether they had seen him do it, who knows? But they were adding pedals to the old Draisine structure, and this was at the end of the 1860s. Now, these were called also velocipedes, and there was a velocipede mania in France. Everybody was riding them. And then that came over here. There were some European gymnasts, and there was a stage show, and they came over here and were riding these devices on stage. And again, they were fast, and they were also, they had this character of seeming magical, because nobody could really understand how you could balance on these two wheels and just keep going. I mean, there was even a story in the Scientific American about it where it's like, we're not quite sure how this works. That happened over a winter, and people in the United States, again, people of means, because these were not cheap, started to buy them or rent them or just go to, they started to have these bicycle schools where you could go to learn to ride one, which again was something that no adult knew how to do. So it was hard going. And then they started racing them, but this was all indoors during a winter. And they predicted that as soon as the summer came, everyone was going to be riding these things. And it was this whole new, again, you know, the mechanical horse. The thing that happened then when the weather turned warmer was that in Europe, people kept riding these things, because European roads were much better than American roads. So there was all kinds of technology in Europe to make these roads, stone roads that were domed so that they shed water. In the United States at that time, the road technology was way worse. We were a lot more dependent on rivers and waterways and canals by then, and railroads for getting people and goods around the country. So in the United States, the weather turned warmer, everybody went outside, and you couldn't really ride these things on the roads. The roads were too bumpy or they were too muddy. These velocipedes were still very heavy. The wheels were like wagon wheels. They were made of wood. It was not a smooth ride, and it just became something that was not practical. So people had been racing them, and there had been this velocipede mania, but in the United States that vanished very, very quickly.
1: And you've been listening to author Margaret Goroff tell the story of the history of the bicycle, particularly here in the United States, though we get a taste of what was going on in Europe as well. Her book, The Mechanical Horse, How the Bicycle Reshaped American Life. Well, it's a heck of a story about our culture and technology. And that first pedal on the front wheel, well, it's a French immigrant who patents this idea. And of course, it spreads like wildfire. I love the name of the bicycle then, the velocipede. I wish that had stuck. That's a really great name. And of course, a lot of the development in Europe had to do with the sheer fact that they simply had better roads. As Margaret said, we relied on canals and rivers to move so much of what we moved along in this expansive country. When we return, more of the story of the bicycle and how it reshaped American life here on Our American Stories.

0: Someone had a birthday.
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7: Day weather watch calls for partly cloudy skies overnight with temperatures in the mid-60s and winds out of the southeast at up to 25 miles an hour. Tuesday, sunshine with high temperatures in the low 90s and south winds at 15 to 30 miles an hour. Wednesday, chance of thunderstorms with high temperatures in the low 90s. On Thursday, we'll see a chance of showers and thunderstorms with high temperatures in the mid-80s. Friday, chance of storms early in the day, otherwise partly sunny with highs in the mid-80s. Saturday, sunshine with a high temperature around 90 degrees. Sunday, plenty of sunshine with high temperatures reaching the mid-90s. And for Monday, we'll see a blend of clouds and sun with highs in the mid-90s. In the 880 Weather Center, I'm meteorologist Ray Miller. For more, check KRVN.com. Right now, it's 71.
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9: Fox News, I'm Sue Guzman. A crushing disappointment for Team USA.
10: The United States has been eliminated from the FIFA World Cup, falling to Belgium 4-1 on Monday in the round of 16.
9: Fox's Tony Genualdo reporting Belgium advances to the quarterfinals and will play Spain, which beat Portugal 1-0 in Dallas Monday. Senators Chuck Schumer and Kirsten Gillibrand leading a chorus of Democratic officials calling on Maine Senate nominee Graham Plattner to withdraw from the race following a new report of sexual assault allegations. Pennsylvania Senator John Fetterman commending the woman for coming forward.
11: It was very brave for her to come at this. I'm so sorry for what she's been through at this rate.
9: A nationwide blackout hitting Cuba Monday. The country's fuel reserves dwindling as its electric grid continues to crumble. The blackout affecting nearly 10 million people. 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
14: And we're back with Our American Stories and the story of the mechanical horse, a.k.a. the bicycle. When we last left off, Margaret Goroff had told us about the surge in popularity of the bike in the early 1800s, followed by the sudden drop-off once people began to try to ride them on the roads. The roads were unfit for the wheels, and cyclists were searching for solutions. Let's return to Margaret.
15: Before there were cars, it was the bicycle community that kind of helped develop the road system that we have. So early in the country's history, you know, country roads in particular were not built by the government. They were not funded by the government. It was just the responsibility of whoever farmed the land near the road to make sure that the road was passable. Otherwise, that farmer couldn't get their goods to town, to market. There was, in some places, a road tax that was calculated in terms of labor. So you would be taxed like a day or 2 days a year of having to go show up as if you were on a jury. You just get called and you have to show up to kind of fix the roadway, which means moving some dirt around. And that was not very well done, because it was, you know, it was not professionally done. It was done by a lot of people who, you know, were just doing it so that they could say they did it. In the cities, it was the responsibility of the adjacent property owner to maintain the roadway. But obviously everything's a little closer together, so you didn't have as much responsibility for as much roadway. And in the cities, the roads would be paved, although not necessarily with stone. It could be gravel, it could be, you know, wood that would rot. And this was the way it had always been, this system of maintaining the roads. And it was perceived by the people whose responsibility it was to do it, that is the property owners, that it was fine, you know, and they didn't want to be taxed more. They didn't want to pay money for some, you know, professional to come in and do whatever. They also didn't want to be required to build roads that were up to European standards. You know, you can't tell a farmer, well, instead of moving dirt around, now you're going to have to break a lot of stones. In addition, the United States didn't really have the expertise to know how to build roads that would stay dry and stay usable all year long. There was typically a season of every year where the roads were just so muddy and mucky that no one could go anywhere in the countryside. You just had to stay home. So what happened with the velocipedes, the first pedal velocipedes, the first velocipede mania that couldn't really go on American roads and just sort of died out, what happened in Europe was that the technology continued to develop. And one of the things that they discovered was that if you make your wheels not out of wood with wooden spokes, but out of wire spokes, they were light enough weight that you could make them bigger. And the bigger your driving wheel is, the faster you can go for each turn of the pedals. Because again, there were no chains yet, so your wheel turned as fast as you could turn it. But if it was a bigger and bigger wheel, each turn would cover more ground. So they created these wire spoke wheels that got as big as they could get, which is twice the length of the rider's leg. And that's when you see those big wheel bikes, the penny farthings, that are just like way over your head. And you would order those basically by inseam size, and they would build them for you. And these bicycles, because the arc of the tire was more gentle, when they started to come over to the United States in the mid late 1870s, people could ride these on the bad roads, because a smaller wheel is going to catch every single bump, but a big arced wheel like that is going to roll easier on the road. Now, again, these were very expensive. And also, you had to be kind of strong to get on these. And you had to, for the most part, wear pants, which meant that this was something that strong men of means, younger men usually, were doing. But these bicycles became popular among young businessmen who would start to try and go out in the country, ride on the country roads. And they started investigating the parts of the countryside that were in between railroad stops. This was new, you know, these people hadn't really been traveling through there for a long time. And they noticed that the roads were no good. And so these young industrialists, or whoever they were, lawyers and doctors and all that, they started agitating to improve the roads. And they made the point that it would be better for the farmers. They could get their goods to market more easily, more consistently. So they started, they banded together, they created a lobby, and they started agitating for the government to start paying for improvements and teaching civil engineers how to maintain these roadways. And at first there was a lot of resistance, particularly from the farmers, because they had their hands full. But the bicyclists were able eventually to make the case to the farmers that this would have mutual benefits. And one of the ways that the government ended up encouraging this also was by extending mail delivery as long as the roads were passable. And so if a farmer wanted to get mail delivery at their house instead of having to go into town every time, they had to make sure that their roads were passable. So this alliance inspired the first state highway expenditures on roadways. These big wheel bicycles were really for wealthy young men. The older people, people who, you know, had disabilities, women who were wearing, you know, heavy skirts that wouldn't accommodate them, they couldn't enjoy them. And what happened in the late 1880s was that they hit upon the chain drive for bicycles. With a chain, you can make a wheel turn more than once for every time you crank the pedals. And so that meant that these bicycles that had been so high could come back down to the level of the earlier pedal velocipede, but could still be fast. And so they had the lighter weight wire spoke wheels, the air-filled rubber tire, which helps with the bumps on the road. So when that happened, when the bicycle came down again, that opened it up for a lot of different groups of people who had not been able to ride the high wheeler. So that meant women, older men, children. That's when bicycling really started to take off in this country, in the early 1890s. And what women in particular found was that, unlike before, when if they wanted to go to another town, they needed a horse, they needed a carriage, they needed a driver, they needed to be from a family that was wealthy enough to have those things, they needed permission from their father, from their husband. They couldn't really travel independently. When you start to get this lower bicycle, which was called a safety bicycle, and it eventually becomes more affordable, you find people traveling longer distances and women traveling longer distances under their own steam and without being observed, without chaperone. So, you know, you could go places that the train didn't go. You could go places that you couldn't walk to. And there was actually a study that had to do with the genetic makeup of people in the countryside. And they had found that because of the bicycle, because people could go farther for courting, that actually the genome in those areas became more varied, that people were going farther to find their partners. And there was this sense that, you know, women should not be part of the public sphere. They should stay home. They should be just leaving the rest of the world on its own. Now you start to see women in particular, but all kinds of people who have bicycles, as being more out and about and on their own, you know, without having to check in with anyone, which was considered dangerous to the moral order, actually.
14: And you've been listening to Margaret Goroff tell the story of the bicycle, and in the end about so much more, particularly how the bicycle helped shape cultural life in this country. When we return, more of the story of the mechanical horse, that is, the history of the bicycle, here on Our American Stories.
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14: And we're back with Our American Stories and with author Margaret Goroff telling the story of the bicycle and America. When we left off, she just told us about the bicycle boom in the 1890s, when a technological innovation, the lowering of the bicycle thanks to the chain, allowed more people, including women, to access riding and increase mobility. Back to Margaret with the rest of the story.
15: So in Europe, there had been a move towards more scientific understanding of medicine and health. In this country, people thought of doctors as kind of in charge of the whole person. They're not just their physical well-being, but sort of their moral well-being and how that could play into their health. There was a thought that each person had their own individual chemistry. Like, just because something was good for one person didn't mean it would be good for everybody. Each person had to be individually analyzed by their doctor who knew them well. And one of the things that American doctors were saying about the bicycle was that you shouldn't ride it or you shouldn't override it because you only had so much energy in your life, like a battery that you can't recharge, and you had to conserve that, and you couldn't be going out exercising willy-nilly because you would just wear yourself out and then you'd die. And there were certain things about American life that supported this, like the clothes that women wore. Middle-class women at the time were expected to wear these very restrictive corsets that they needed, in part because the weight of their clothes and the weight of their skirts was so much that they needed this infrastructure underneath that would distribute the weight so it wasn't all just sitting on their hips. But you could be wearing 25 pounds worth of clothing. You'd be wearing very narrow, pointy shoes. And so these women were in these very tight things that kept them from breathing well, and they weren't exercising, so they had no muscle strength. And so they were very frail, a lot of them. They couldn't, you know, you couldn't catch your breath or you would faint. And then doctors were saying, well, of course, a person like this should never exercise because that would be the end of them. But what happened with the bicycle, and now we're talking about in the 1890s, the safety bicycle, is that they were so enticing and they seemed like so much fun that people were willing to try them, you know, even though the doctors were saying, please don't do this, you'll die. And these women could not wear these corsets. They had to figure out a different way to dress themselves because it just didn't work on the bicycle. So they started wearing, just for bicycling, not in the rest of their lives, but for bicycling, they would wear a looser undergarment. They would wear shorter skirts. They would go riding around. They would get a little exercise. They would get a little sun, and they would feel better. And people started feeling stronger. People started, you know, feeling healthier. And that was part of a larger move that, in combined with what was going on in Europe and the fact that there were, you know, the communications between America and Europe were tighter. We were seeing a lot of people immigrating from Europe, including people who had medical knowledge. So there were, you know, they were discovering all these new things about health and discovering the germ theory of disease. There was a lot going on, but part of what was going on was that people who were riding these bicycles and feeling better were realizing, you know, my doctor doesn't know everything. And you can test something out and see whether it works. And if, you know, exercise works, exercise makes you feel better. And this also showed that there were, in fact, some things that were like good for everybody, that you didn't need this individual like person studying you and telling you how your moral life would be improved or changed or whatever. You could say, well, maybe everybody should eat more roughage or everybody should do this, you know? So it was part of and played into a larger change in how people thought about health and medicine at the time. The beginning of the 1890s, the production of bicycles ramped up like crazy. Producers were making new innovations in how bikes were built. They were adapting technology from making plows and making tractors. And so the bicycles became, by 1897, 1898, just the market was just flooded with them. And some of them were not good, which a lot of people say is another reason for the boom to end, was that there were just a lot of bikes on the market that were dangerous, falling apart, or that didn't give you that exhilarating experience that got people hooked. in the 1890s bike boom. It seemed like everybody was riding a bike. It got more and more popular. They got cheaper and cheaper to buy. There were more and more used ones. So it seemed like everybody was doing it. And then right around the turn of the century, boom, stopped. People stopped using it for the most part. I mean, there were still people who rode them and used them for work, but they weren't a fad anymore. The myth has long held that the car was invented and everyone just moved directly from bicycles to cars, and that that's what killed the bike boom. But in fact, the car was invented at the end of the 19th century and invented by people who had been bicycle mechanics first. Henry Ford, yes, he was a bicycle mechanic, and he adapted a lot of bicycle technology, wheels and stuff like that, gears and everything, to what he was doing. But they were very expensive. So it wasn't until, you know, Henry Ford in the second decade of the 20th century started mass producing cars that ordinary people could start to afford them. So there was this 10-year gap when people really had stopped riding bicycles, but before a lot of people could start being able to afford a car. But the thing that made it much more difficult for people to ride bicycles at the beginning of the 20th century was things like streetcars, which were cutting up the roads in cities and went fast. And, you know, there were beginning to be cars on the road. So it just became less practical for people to use a bike for entertainment. What happened in the 1970s was that, again, a new technology for us, lightweight European 10-speed bicycles came over, and then we started building American 10-speeds, and that got really a lot of young people on bikes in the mid-1970s. And some of those young people had the same kind of organizational aspiration as the earlier bikers who had fought for just main roads. And so with this new group, you see people advocating for old railway right-of-ways that weren't being used for anything to be turned into rail trails. That starts happening in the 70s. And also the first dedicated bike lanes in cities like New York are happening in the 1970s. You also had bike messengers at that point. I mean, there's a whole bunch of stuff going on. The thing about the bike is that it comes and goes. Right now, I think a lot of people are finding really practical uses for it, especially in cities where distances are shorter. But there have been times recently in our recent history where nobody rode a bike. And there are still places in the country where you can't really. But the times when bicycles are popular coincide with times when they are perceived as fun and safe. And what's happening right now is that a lot of cities have been investing in bike lanes and also in bike share companies, bike share programs. And that gives people a way to use a bike without really taking their lives into their hands. And now we're seeing another new technology that is really starting to catch on, which is electric bicycles, which make it super easy to go up a hill. They're getting cheaper, they're getting lighter weight, and that's coinciding with a huge older demographic, baby boomers, who came of age maybe in the 1970s bike boom after a period when nobody rode a bike really, and they want to keep riding their bikes, but they maybe don't want to deal with those hills anymore. So this electric addition, it's something else that is fun and practical. And I think that's a large part of why right now we're seeing a lot of people on bikes. So before the bicycle, really the only way to travel a long distance in this country, other than on the waterways, was with a horse, whether it was riding a horse or a horse and carriage. And the creation of the bicycle really affected the way we live now.
14: And a terrific job on the production, editing, and storytelling by our own Madison Derricott, and a special thanks to Margaret Goroff. The Mechanical Horse, How the Bicycle Reshaped American Life, is her book, and it's available wherever you buy your books. And it was just a blast to just walk through American life and the bicycle and where the two intersected and how the bicycle changed in some ways, and in many ways, American life. And my goodness, when we hear about where the science was as it related to, let's say, exercise, and how we had a finite amount, so we should be careful how we use it up. Be careful anytime anyone says the science is settled. That's a humbling anecdote about where the consensus was on science in the 1890s. The story of the bicycle, the mechanical horse, here on Our American Stories.
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9: Dashed. I'm Sue Guzman, Fox News. In the United States, Iran at the FIFA World Cup is over. Fox's Tony Genualdo has the story.
10: The United States has been eliminated from the FIFA World Cup, falling to Belgium 4-1 on Monday in the round of 16. Belgium struck first in this game, but Mark Tillman for the second straight game scored on a free kick as the U.S. tied things up at 1. But 2 minutes later, Belgium took the lead right back.
7: Trossard to the byline, gets across, into Ketelaere. Moments later, Charles de Ketelaere climbs the ladder, his second goal, and the U.S. right back where they were.
10: Courtesy of Fox, Charles de Ketelaere with the goal. They would tack on two more in the second half as Belgium advances to the quarterfinals to face Spain. Tony Genualdo, Fox News.
9: And Iran appears to have struck another oil ship transiting the Strait of Hormuz. Fox's Jonathan Hunt reports from Turkey.
16: The Iranian government has repeatedly stated that the only safe route through the strait is one it has approved. The ship set on fire by a projectile today was transiting near the coast of Oman. State TV says the liquefied natural gas tanker came under attack after ignoring warnings. Iran suspected of attacking other ships that have sailed through that same area. Those strikes sparked retaliatory attacks by the United States. Iran then went after Gulf Arab neighbors in response. The ongoing conflict and peace process is likely to play a role as President Trump meets NATO leaders here in Ankara, Turkey. Jonathan Savage, Fox News.
9: The political future of French far-right leader Marine Le Pen on the line as Paris appeals court rules on her eligibility for the next presidential election. The verdict could reshape the 2027 contest to replace President Emmanuel Macron if it forces Le Pen out. She's appealing a conviction. 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
9: Pressure is mounting for Maine Democratic Senate nominee Graham Plattner to exit the race following new sexual assault allegations. Fox's Alexis McAdams.
11: The Maine Democratic Party is urging Graham Plattner to drop out of the Maine Senate race. This after an ex-girlfriend says back in 2021, he showed up at her house very drunk and forced himself on her, even though she says she repeatedly told him to stop. Plattner denies the allegation and says he is weighing his options.
12: Regardless of the inaccuracy of the reporting, but mindful of the political reality it will inflict, we are taking the time to reflect on the best path forward.
11: California Congressman Ro Khanna, who campaigned with Plattner for a while, among those telling him to drop out. He posted this: I've been very clear that sexual assault or violence against women is a red line. These allegations are very serious and credible. Graham Plattner should drop out from the race. I'm withdrawing my endorsement.
9: China has tested a nuclear-capable missile, drawing condemnation and concern.
16: The Chinese Navy test-launched a long-range ballistic missile from one of its submarines in the South Pacific. The State Department says the weapon was nuclear-capable but unarmed, adding that China's nuclear weapons buildup is of great concern to the region and the world, and alleging that while the U.S. is trying to prevent nuclear proliferation, China is doing the opposite. Australia, Japan, and New Zealand have also criticized the test. China says the launch complied with international law and was not directed against any country or target. Jonathan Savage, Fox News.
9: Cuba's 10 million residents are experiencing an island-wide blackout, according to the state-run electric union. The country struggling to reserve fuel as its electric grid crumbles. Public transportation has largely been halted, and officials have also canceled tens of thousands of surgeries. Ministry of Energy and Mines says it has activated protocols to try to restore electricity. I'm Sue Guzman. This is Fox News.
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17: Eight any weather watch calls for partly cloudy skies overnight with temperatures in the mid-60s and winds out of the southeast at up to 25 miles an hour. Tuesday, sunshine with high temperatures in the low 90s and south winds at 15 to 30 miles an hour. Wednesday, chance of thunderstorms with high temperatures in the low 90s. On Thursday, we'll see a chance of showers and thunderstorms with high temperatures in the mid-80s. Friday, chance of storms early in the day, otherwise partly sunny with highs in the mid-80s. Saturday, sunshine with a high temperature around 90 degrees. Sunday, plenty of sunshine with high temperatures reaching the mid-90s. And for Monday, we'll see a blend of clouds and sun with highs in the mid-90s. In the 880 Weather Center, I'm meteorologist Ray Miller. For more, check KRVN.com.
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19: He was a former CBS newsman. He's now is with Substack as well as other places. You're starting to see him pop up all over cable news as a go-to newsman. Scott McFarland, as always, welcome to join us on a Monday to get things kicked off.
20: Hey, McGraw, welcome back. Good to be here.
19: You got it. All right, let's talk big news today. Democrats are in a panic. Maine is a seat that they think they can take away from Susan Collins and the Republicans, and their primary winner, Graham Plattner, is in a whole lot of mess tonight due to a Politico story that dropped that says that he is facing sexual assault allegations from a woman. He denies it, but this could be real trouble for the Graham Plattner campaign.
20: Oh, this campaign may last hours, maybe a few days longer. There doesn't seem to be any political road ahead for Graham Plattner, and Democrats in Maine have 7 days to swap him out for somebody else, and I suspect they're going to have to move on this. The few endorsements that were remaining for Graham Plattner, and I should say there are more than a few endorsements that were remaining, are being withdrawn tonight. Other senators, others in the party are now dialing back their endorsements, and the party is pulling out its money if Graham Plattner remains the nominee. That's a death knell for any campaign. So it's a matter of probably when, not if, he's pulled down as the nominee or stands down. And I think he kind of gave away the game, McGraw, when he said they're going to take some time and review their options and look at things. Once you say that, once you say you're looking at other options, you're looking at other options.
19: Yeah, you know, it's not surprising. You always knew, or one would think if you followed the news for any length of time, that where there was smoke, there was fire. Who knows if this allegation is true, but it is damning what this woman is saying. Politico obviously doesn't go with this willy-nilly, right? They're a legitimate news organization. But he had these allegations before, and he survived those. This one, though, I'm with you. The handwriting's on the wall if you read between the lines. But it goes to a greater point of view, and that is the Democrats can't stand by this man. And after all of the Me Too movement and everything else, they're just not going to be able to stand by this guy.
20: It matters very much whether these allegations are true or not. He denies them. It matters very much whether they're true. Politically, doesn't much matter at all. You can't unring this bell politically. And if you're trying to oust an incumbent, win over a state, this is such an albatross around any campaign. I don't know how politically it's sustainable with just the accusation levied, an accusation that has now been, I suppose, seconded or reaffirmed by CNN, which spoke to an accuser on the air tonight. This is too much. And Democrats have any number of issues with their primary battles. A very fierce one is emerging in Michigan. A very fierce one for the governor's mansion is going to emerge in Wisconsin. You saw what happened in New York a few weeks ago. These types of fights are healthy for the party because they're helping to mitigate, you know, what part of the Democratic Party do we want to emerge? This is a whole different thing. This is a pernicious, malignant thing they have to get rid of politically.
19: Yeah, and they've only got a short time, right? They have through, July 13th? What a quirky law in the state that says even after you win the primary, you can still put up somebody else. So the Democratic Party is going to, just pick somebody else if that's the case?
20: Yeah, the party can meet, the party can confer and choose a candidate by some type of internal convention or internal vote. Maine's not the only state that has this, but it really does underscore how we are 50 states with different election rules and different elections policies. That's what the Constitution writers wanted. They wanted local control of elections. And we emphasize that because there is this Save America Act the president's trying to get passed that would federalize some component of elections. And the high hurdle is that the elections are supposed to be locally controlled.
19: Yeah, we'll watch that Graham Plattner story, but that is a huge, huge blow to the Democratic chances to take the Senate. The other big story over the weekend, this FIFA story, it was a sports story. It turned political when Donald Trump made the phone call. One of the things that is just dripping with irony is that this American soccer player is only an American soccer player because of his birthright citizenship days after the Supreme Court rules that birthright citizenship is the law of the land.
20: That really is the epitome of irony. But it's not the only bit of irony in this story. And, you know, the match that's taking place in Seattle, put that aside for a minute. Let's just look at the politics of all this. And you have, first of all, FIFA talking with the president. And there's irony in the fact that FIFA awarded Trump the FIFA Peace Prize, you'll remember, a few months back. There's obviously a relationship there. It was the United States Department of Justice that in 2015 prosecuted FIFA for widespread fraud and graft in how they awarded the Qatar World Cup 4 years ago. And now you have the Trump administration side by side with FIFA, a new leadership at FIFA. Here's the thing. This political decision by Trump to involve himself, this was one of those, you know, heads he wins, tails his opponents lose. I mean, there's no losing politically for Trump on this. Anybody who criticizes him for intervening on behalf of our country's soccer team is going to be viewed or branded as unpatriotic. Rightly or wrongly, it's going to happen. You know, some sports fans, if you're a sports fan and listening and don't like the way this went down, that's one thing. But politically, he has jammed up the opposition. And you could just tell, McGraw, as he took questions in the Oval Office,

0: dealt a terrible hand. They had just the worst of weather from start to finish in that thing. One of those heat domes settled up over Washington, D.C., 110 degree feels-like temperature. Who wants to go out on a shade-free National Mall when the temperature is that hot and there's not a whole lot? No indoor plumbing or water breaks. There's just you there in the sun. And it was, I would say, charitably devoid of energy and excitement. The crowds were thin. I think the event was not what designers had hoped for.
1: Yeah, Scott McFarland with us every Monday. Former CBS newsman. He's on YouTube. He's on Substack. You see him just about everywhere. Check out his Substack. Scott McFarland, as always, thanks for checking in on a Monday to get us started. Have a good week. Check in next Monday.
0: You too.
1: Thank you, sir. Scott McFarland was getting us off. All right, we're just getting started. Coming up here next hour, we're going to talk about a new book called The Summer of 71, 5 months that changed America. We'll get into that next hour. Also, we're going to talk to a young man who is a teenager who is just he's a rising national youth civic leader, and he is the executive officer of an organization that is trying to get young people to focus on not on America's 250th anniversary, but America's 500th anniversary. We'll talk to this young man who is very poised and very well-spoken, teenager. We'll get into that a little bit later on. And then, of course, phone calls in hour number three. We're just getting started. America at Night, back in just one moment.
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1: All right, let me tell you. Well, first of all, thanks to Josh and Dan for filling in for me for a couple of days. Took a week off and took the family up to New York. There was a talk radio convention in New York, so I went to that and had a chance to meet some of my brethren. Checked in with Rich Valdez. We had a nice conversation. And otherwise, it was all well and good. And then we did up New York. We took the kids to the Lion King in New York. Man, if you ever get a chance to see the Lion King, it is just truly remarkable what they're able to do on stage and turn that stage into the African safari with the animals and it is really just a magical, and she was wide eyed and it was really very sweet. We went up to the we just did New York right, and then we spent a couple of days out on the island. And I'll tell you, one of the things we did, one of my most fun things I get to do, maybe I'll tell you the story a little bit later on in the show, but one of my most fun things I like to do is I like to go and visit people's homes. Not just random homes, but famous people's homes. And we went in East Hampton, Long Island, is the home of the famous painter Jackson Pollock. And we went and visited his home over the whatever day it was. And we got a tour of the studio. The barn in the backyard is the studio. And you walk into the studio and you see all this paint on the floor. And you see his footprints that are on the floor, because when he would paint, he would take his shoes off and then step on the canvas as he was dripping the paint and painting, and then he'd walk back on the floor. So you see these footprints on the floor, truly remarkable. And after the tour, they allow the kids, they give the kids canvas and paint, and then the kids can then make a mess, making some type of modern drawing. And the kids had a blast. What a great way to sort of teach the next generation about art history and, you know, hands-on experience. It really was very sweet. Whether it's Jackson Pollock's house, whether it's Harry Truman's house, whether it's Abraham Lincoln's house, whatever. I just, as a kid growing up, I always loved doing that. And if you get a good docent, a good tour guide, man, they can spin that yarn. So if you ever find yourself on Eastern Long Island. Do yourself a favor. Go to the... that's right. And I have a great love for this country. But Omaha...

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1: Hey, Daddy, weather watch calls for partly cloudy skies overnight with temperatures in the mid-60s and winds out of the southeast at up to 25 miles an hour. Tuesday, sunshine with high temperatures in the low 90s and south winds at 15 to 30 miles an hour. Wednesday, chance of thunderstorms with high temperatures in the low 90s. On Thursday, we'll see a chance of showers and thunderstorms with high temperatures in the mid-80s. Friday, chance of storms early in the day, otherwise partly sunny with highs in the mid-80s. Saturday, sunshine with a high temperature around 90 degrees. Sunday, plenty of sunshine with high temperatures reaching the mid-90s. And for Monday, we'll see a blend of clouds and sun with highs in the mid-90s. In the 880 Weather Center, I'm meteorologist Ray Miller. For more, check KRVN.com. Right now, it's 72.
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7: 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The text shows up right here on the screen in front of me. Also, if you want to leave a voicemail, we take phone calls in hour number three. Come one, come all. We don't screen, never have, never will. We take them as they come, first serve. We do bump up first-time callers. We love first-time callers, so you can always bump up and tell Tom tonight that you're a first-time caller, and we'll try and bump you up to the top of the list. And then, of course, when we're not on, they flip on the voicemail, and we're able to then leave a voicemail. So if you're listening and you get a voicemail, just leave a message. You can chime in on something we had on the show, something that tripped your fancy, something that was piqued your interest, something you something I said, something I didn't say, something you want me to say, something you want me to stop saying. It's a way to communicate. If you're just driving down the street at 3 o'clock in the afternoon, you have a thought, and you want to reach out and tell us, 1-844-42-McGraw. That's 1-844-262-4729. Those are the phone numbers. And it works for phone calls in hour number three. Works for text messaging anytime. And then, of course, voicemails. It's as simple as that. Coming up next hour, there is a new book out called The Summer of 71, 5 months that changed America. You think it was hyper-partisan and America was coming at the seams today? Well, back in the summer of 1971, many similarities, but worse, according to the author of the book, Summer of 71. Stay right there. We'll talk about that coming up. And then, of course, your phone call straight ahead. Our executive director tonight is Tom DeLack, filling in for Alex. Our engineer tonight is Richard Good. I'm McGraw-Milhaven. This is America at Night on Westwood One.
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6: The end for Team USA in the World Cup. I'm Ted Lindner, Fox News. The United States' run of the FIFA World Cup is now done. Fox's Tony Genualdo reports.
7: The United States has been eliminated from the FIFA World Cup, falling to Belgium 4-1 on Monday in the round of 16. Belgium struck first in this game, but Mark Tillman for the second straight game scored on a free kick as the U.S. tied things up at 1. But 2 minutes later, Belgium took the lead right back.
8: Trossard to the byline, gets across, and to Ketelaar's rising up, and Belgium retake the lead. Moments later, Charles de Ketelaar climbs the ladder, his second goal, and the U.S. right back where they were.
7: Courtesy of Fox, Charles de Ketelaar with the goal. They would tack on two more in the second half as Belgium advances to the quarterfinals to face Spain. Tony Genualdo, Fox News.
6: Meantime, the NATO summit begins today in Ankara, Turkey, with European leaders facing significant friction over their lack of support for the U.S. during the recent conflict with Iran.
9: The president's going to be leaving for Turkey later this evening, arriving in Ankara sometime tomorrow afternoon. And once he's there, the red carpet's really going to be rolled out for him. Now, think about the dichotomy taking place, though, in that region, because compare it with the fact that right over the border in Iran, there's this state-sponsored show of opposition to the U.S. being put on in the streets, with chants of death to America ringing out at the funeral for former Supreme Leader Ayatollah Ali Khamenei. He was killed by an American airstrike back in February. And President Trump said Friday that the U.S. gave Iran the week off for this funeral, quote, because we're nice.
6: Fox's Alexandria Hoff. Earlier on Monday, President Trump again expressing his frustration, stating the U.S. spends significantly more on defense than any other NATO member, arguing that the U.S. effectively subsidizes the protection of allies who are receiving little in return. 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
1: The British military says a tanker traveling off the coast of Oman in the Strait of Hormuz caught on fire after being struck by a projectile. The UK Maritime Trade Operations Center saying the tanker had been hit near Lima, Oman in the Strait. It said the projectile hit the port side of the vessel while trying to travel south out of the Strait towards the Gulf of Oman. It said there was no environmental impact from the strike. Authorities are investigating. Iranian state media says the country's Revolutionary Guard attacked the Qatari ship after it ignored repeated warnings to turn back while transiting the Strait. China has tested a nuclear-capable missile, drawing condemnation and concern. Fox's Jonathan Savage with more.
2: The Chinese Navy test launched a long-range ballistic missile from one of its submarines in the South Pacific. The State Department says the weapon was nuclear-capable but unarmed, adding that China's nuclear weapons buildup is of great concern to the region and the world, and alleging that while the US is trying to prevent nuclear proliferation, China is doing the opposite. Australia, Japan, and New Zealand have also criticized the test. China says the launch complied with international law and was not directed against any country or target. Jonathan Savage, Fox News.
1: The political death watch is on for Maine U.S. Senate candidate Graham Platner following yet another allegation from an ex-girlfriend that he raped her. The charge is so severe that Platner has taken a break from his campaign to reevaluate his political future. Meanwhile, Platner has faced similar other sexual impropriety allegations, denying the woman's account that he broke into her home in 2021 and forced her to have sex. And the political future of French far-right leader Marine Le Pen on the line as a Paris appeals court rules on her eligibility for the next presidential election. The verdict could reshape the 2027 contest to replace President Emmanuel Macron if it forces Le Pen out. She's appealing a 2025 conviction for misusing European Parliament funds. I'm Ted Lindner.
3: Eight Day Weather Watch calls for partly cloudy skies overnight with temperatures in the mid-60s. And winds out of the southeast at up to 25 miles an hour. Tuesday, sunshine with high temperatures in the low 90s and south winds at 15 to 30 miles an hour. Wednesday, chance of thunderstorms with high temperatures in the low 90s. On Thursday, we'll see a chance of showers and thunderstorms with high temperatures in the mid 80s. Friday, chance of storms early in the day, otherwise partly sunny with highs in the mid 80s. Saturday, sunshine with a high temperature around 90 degrees. Sunday, plenty of sunshine, with high temperatures reaching the mid-90s. And for Monday, we'll see a blend of clouds and sun, with highs in the mid-90s. In the 880 Weather Center, I'm meteorologist Ray Miller. For more, check KRVN.com. 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
8: Any weather watch calls for partly cloudy skies overnight with temperatures in the mid-60s and winds out of the southeast at up to 25 miles an hour. Tuesday, sunshine with high temperatures in the low 90s and south winds at 15 to 30 miles an hour. Wednesday, chance of thunderstorms with high temperatures in the low 90s. On Thursday, we'll see a chance of showers and thunderstorms with high temperatures in the mid-80s. Friday, chance of storms early in the day, otherwise partly sunny with highs in the mid-80s. Saturday, sunshine with a high temperature around 90 degrees. Sunday, plenty of sunshine with high temperatures reaching the mid-90s. And for Monday, we'll see a blend of clouds and sun with highs in the mid-90s. In the 880 Weather Center, I'm meteorologist Ray Miller. For more, check KRVN.com. Right now, it's 70.
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0: Thanks for spending time with us. Welcome into Tuesday. It is time now for the Mic Drop with this morning's Mike Gavin.
1: Good morning. Well, it seems that no fashion choice could have possibly saved the U.S. from a 4-1 drubbing in the round of 16, but many fans were curious why the World Cup team took the field in Seattle looking a little bit different. Despite the U.S. men's national team being designated the home team against Belgium, players were wearing the away blue stars kit instead of the home stripes kit that fans had purchased in droves during the tournament. Last time the team wore the stars, they lost to Turkey in the group stage. Turns out this all goes back to a friendly between the U.S. and Belgium in March. That's where the stripes kit was debuted, and because Belgium's home kits are primarily red, it opted for a white and pastel road kit. The result was a disaster for both fans watching on TV and the players on the field, with some players admitting afterward that it was often difficult to tell who to pass the ball to. No such issue this time around for the U.S. or for Belgium.
0: Although we did struggle, I think, in finding the right players to pass to last night.
1: Yes. And obviously Belgium knew exactly who to pass to
0: at no point,
1: especially around the goal.
0: I love when you use soccer terms like kit.
1: I had not heard that until about 2 weeks ago. You dropped that in casual conversation talking about kits.
0: Yeah.
1: I had never heard that. But of course, that makes sense because everything in soccer is just a little bit different.
0: Right. We play on the pitch,
1: yes.
0: On the fields.
1: Yes.
0: It's a kit, not a uniform. It's nil, not zero.
1: Yeah.
0: Lots of these things. It's football, not soccer.
1: Yeah, we'll put that away for 4 years in a couple weeks. And then we'll bring that here in America. We'll bring that back out again.
0: We're less likely to pay attention in 4 years simply because I think it's in Europe.
1: Yeah.
0: Not in the U.S. again.
1: Yeah, so. Perhaps. Mm-hmm. And, you know, we love to point out when the robots aren't quite ready to take over. But in this case, it could have left the humans in danger. Video showed the moments when a Waymo self-driving car took its passengers through exploding fireworks on a San Francisco street on the 4th of July. The video showed a woman named Rose Peterson and a fellow passenger yelling as their autonomous vehicle approached the intersection as fireworks were exploding, and someone was there holding up their hands as if trying to tell the vehicle to stop. Spoiler alert, it did not. And the person then covered their mouth, seemingly in shock, before running away. Thankfully, everyone was okay. Waymo said in a statement later, "We're committed to keeping our riders safe, and we take situations like this seriously."
0: Is that right?
1: That's what they say every time.
0: Yeah, it's true.
1: We do these stories, you know, every couple of weeks, maybe a month or two. Something happens with a Waymo, and they're like, we're taking this seriously. We're going to learn from our mistakes. We're going to get better. And then stuff like this happens.
0: It's like, that is like the standard language that lawyers for Waymo require to be in emailed press releases.
1: Right.
0: Following near disasters.
1: Yeah, they just have it on standby, ready to copy and paste and then, you know, email it out or whatever they do. But I mean, it was one thing to go over the fireworks. I could see how maybe a car could be confused by fireworks, but there was a person standing there.
0: Yeah.
1: Like somebody standing in the intersection, kind of waving them off, like, don't come through here. And then it just kept on going anyway.
0: Yeah. So it struck me that the fireworks, like, it was a single flare, right? Like shooting stuff straight up in the air, planted on the ground. And the person was behind the fireworks, which led me to believe that Waymo could not read, I guess, anything beyond the firework.
1: Maybe.
0: Like, it was too showery with sparks to see the person behind.
1: Yeah, I got confused by all the crazy lighting, I guess, involved. But, not good.
0: Disappointing, for sure. Thank you, Mike. 13 minutes now in front of the hour. On This Morning, America's First News.
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10: The 880 Weather Watch for South Central Nebraska and North Central Kansas calls for sunny for today. Highs will make it into the low 90s across the region. Tonight, some clouds will be on the increase, especially in Nebraska. Lows will get down to around 70 in most areas. Wednesday, lots more sunshine. Afternoon shower and storm chances arrive mainly in Nebraska. Highs climb into the low to mid 90s across the region. Wednesday night, chance for more showers and storms in Nebraska. Developing chances and mainly before midnight in Kansas. Lows fall to the mid-60s to around 70. Then a slight chance for afternoon showers and storms in Nebraska on Thursday. From the 880 Weather Center, I'm Phil Jensko. For more, check KRVN.com.
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0: 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The 3:18 report will give a glimpse of what the USDA report has to say, and we'll go in-depth at the 4:19 report. It's the Servitech Crop Progress Report every Monday at 3:18 and 4:19 on 880 KRVN.
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0: Josh Gill is with the Cajun Navy that searched for 18-year-old Xavier Wells.
1: Horn Island, that particular area, it's a recreational hotspot. So a lot of people go there. There were a lot of people on that island at the time that it happened. Somebody saw something. Somebody, whomever saw what happened, needs to reveal that to law enforcement.
0: Police say they have yet to formally identify the body. President Trump said on Truth Social that Walmart will lower prices on a range of products, including ground beef. The supermarket chain has since confirmed the news. Pringles is getting ready to drop a new product that fans are puzzled about, introducing Pop Dog Buns, which are potato-based hot dog buns that are designed to fit inside a Pringles can. There are three flavors, barbecue, honey mustard, and sour cream and onion. The creation drops tomorrow.
2: Wow. Changes hot dogs forever.
0: Changes hot dogs? Oh, why is this needed?
2: Glorious. Just glorious.
0: You would have a sour cream and onion hot dog bun?
2: All day.
0: Really?
2: All day. Oh, yeah. With fresh onions. Sure.
0: All right. I guess devil's advocate, the can will keep the bun from getting smushed.
2: 6 minutes in front of the hour.
3: The board recommends approving.
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0: being with us, like plenty of locals before him. Neil has come home to the stretch of Australian coast where he was born. Unlike most of them, he trails fame, fans, and property damage in his wake. He's an elephant seal weighing 2,200 pounds. The Associated Press says last month the five-year-old hauled himself onto land for his twice-yearly tour of beachside towns in southern Tasmania state. His rampage has claimed bent traffic bollards and a sign, of course, warning the public about seals. Sits in the middle of the street, brings traffic to a standstill, but his popularity could lead to ill-advised human seal encounters. During his time to visit shore, by the way, his crimes have included picking fights with parked cars and smashing through barriers erected to keep him off roads. That'll do it for this hour. For Nicole Murray and Mike Gavin, I'm Gordon Deal. Thanks for listening to This Morning, America's First News.
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3: 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And sometimes I don't think we appreciate all that we have. 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
4: Bounced by Belgium. I'm Chris Foster of Fox News. Team USA is eliminated from the World Cup soccer tournament in the round of 16, losing 4-1 in a match where not much went right.
5: The U.S. tied the score at 1 when Malik Tillman scored on a free kick in the 31st minute. But 61 seconds later, Belgium reclaimed the lead when Charlotte de Ketelaar scored his second goal in just the 33rd minute. After halftime, Belgium made it 3-1 of the 57th minute, before one more score during stoppage time.
4: Fox's Jared Max. The loss in Seattle means every host team, including Canada and Mexico, are now out. President Trump is in Turkey, just arriving for a two-day NATO summit, again accusing allies of not pulling their weight.
6: From defense spending to Greenland to not joining the war on Iran, the last year has seen plenty of sources of dispute between President Trump and the NATO alliance.
7: I just want loyalty. You know, we're so loyal to them.
6: Speaking last month in the Oval Office, NATO allies are promising to take on more of the burden of defending Europe. Secretary General Mark Rutte promises that is happening.
8: We are stronger together in NATO with partners to ensure the freedom and security we all hold dear.
6: In Ankara, Turkey, Jonathan Savage, Fox News.
4: Maine Democrat Senate candidate Graham Plattner says he is postponing campaign events indefinitely and considering his political future. Accused of raping a woman in 2021.
9: 41-year-old Maine resident Jenny Rassicot told Politico that 5 years ago, a drunken Plattner entered her home uninvited, then forced her to have sex against her will, a claim that Plattner denies. And the political fallout is ongoing. Allies like Representative Ro Khanna and Senator Ruben Gallego have withdrawn their support. And Senate Minority Leader Chuck Schumer joined a growing chorus of Democrats calling for Plattner to drop out of the race.
4: Fox's Max Gordon. Plattner has until next Monday to withdraw and be replaced on the ballot by a candidate chosen by the Maine State Democratic Party. 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
4: This is day two of a hearing in Utah to determine whether there's enough evidence to try Tyler Robinson for Charlie Kirk's murder. A judge will decide. His family, including widow Erica Kirk, left during some of the testimony yesterday.
10: The first witness, Chris Bagley, was on duty at Utah Valley University that day. And as he began to describe hearing the gunshot and seeing Charlie fall, Erica Kirk immediately stood up and several others followed her out of the courtroom. Bagley then went on to testify about racing to that gravel roof where prosecutors believe Robinson fired that fatal shot.
4: Fox's Chandley Painter in Provo, Utah. An accused murderer in the country illegally is due back in court today.
14: Venezuelan national Jose Medina expected in court here in Chicago for a status hearing in the murder of Loyola freshman Sheridan Gorman, who was gunned down in March along Chicago's lakefront. Her mother posting a heartfelt tribute to her daughter Monday on what would have been Gorman's 19th birthday, writing in part, "Happy birthday in heaven, our beautiful girl. You are loved beyond words. You are missed beyond measure." Sure.
4: That's Fox's Jeff Manasso. It's been 6.5 years since Prince Harry withdrew from royal duties. Now living in California, he is now back in the United Kingdom for a few days.
15: Prince Harry is going it alone in London this week for the start of the one-year countdown to his Invictus Games, which he launched in 2014 for wounded veterans. His wife, Meghan Markle, and their two children, Prince Archie and Princess Lilibet, did not join him due to security reasons. He will also not be staying at Buckingham Palace, despite formally accepting King Charles's invitation to, which Harry's spokesman says was later withdrawn. Prince Harry is also set to learn the result of the court case he and other prominent people like Elton John and Elizabeth Hurley brought against the British tabloids.
4: Fox's Tanya J. Powers ahead of the opening bell on Wall Street. NASDAQ futures are down 1%. Dow futures are up 54 points. I'm Chris Foster, Fox News.
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18: Paul Perkins continuing to be in for Scott Foster this week as he takes some time off. Time for a check of your 880 weather watch on KRVM. A lot of us waking up. Temperatures this morning in the mid to upper 60s. Some of the warmer temperatures as you go from about Ogallala into the southern areas of the Nebraska Panhandle with several locations in the low 70s. Right now sitting at 73 in Ogallala, 72 in Kimball. Also some low 70s this morning over central areas of Kansas from Russell on over to Salina. Central Nebraska forecast, a sunny day today. Highs in the low 90s, a south wind at 15 to 25. Skies becoming partly cloudy tonight. Lows in the upper 60s to around 70. A south wind at 10 to 15. Sunshine's back for tomorrow. 30% chance of a thunderstorm, especially towards the afternoon. Highs tomorrow in the low 90s. A south wind a little stronger tomorrow at 15 to 25. Thunderstorm chances in central Nebraska at 70% for tomorrow night. Slight chance during the day on Thursday. Back to a 70% chance on Thursday night. Slight chance during the day Friday. Highs for Thursday through Saturday, 85 to 90 in central Nebraska. Will be in the low to mid 90s, though, for Sunday and for Monday. Widespread highs in the 90s likely for today and tomorrow. Scattered thunderstorms develop near a low-pressure trough late today, and they may hold together as far as West Central Nebraska and Southwest Nebraska this evening. West Central Nebraska and the Panhandle are highlighted for a marginal risk of severe storms, a level 1 at 5. As a cold front drops to the south, a more likely chance of thunderstorms is in the forecast late tomorrow through Friday, the highest chances favoring tomorrow night and Thursday night. Late tomorrow through tomorrow evening, a slight risk of severe storms, level 2 of 5, covers central to western Nebraska and north central and northwest Kansas. The main hazards including quarter-size hail and wind gusts over 60. Most rain amounts with this system should range from about a quarter to a half an inch. Behind the cold front, highs for Thursday through Saturday in the mid-80s to the low 90s. Building ridge of high pressure, warming those highs into the low to mid-90s for Sunday and Monday. The prolonged heat wave and mostly dry weather continues next week with widespread highs in the 90s. In Nebraska, sunny to partly cloudy today and tomorrow. 50% chance of a thunderstorm in the Panhandle this afternoon. Highs mostly in the low to mid-90s, the upper 90s in the Panhandle. A 20 to 40% chance of thunderstorms in the southwest, west central, and Panhandle tonight. Lows in the low to mid-60s for the Panhandle. Elsewhere, the upper 60s to the low 70s. Tomorrow, 20 to 40% chance of thunderstorms in all but the Panhandle. Highs mainly in the upper 80s to the low 90s, mid-90s for the southwest. In northwest and north central Kansas, sunshine to partly cloudy today and tomorrow. Highs today in the low to mid-90s. Lows tonight, 65 in the northwest to 72 north central. Slight chance of thunderstorms in the north central tomorrow and a high in the mid to upper 90s. Right now at the KRVN studios, powered by Lashley Land and Recreational Brokers, south winds at 7, our temperature 72.
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19: 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Well, yesterday, grains were sharply higher, led by soybeans yesterday. Traders ignored the subsoil moisture building in the Corn Belt in June and instead used a hot and dry 6 to 10 day weather outlook to help the markets rally yesterday. The heat wave in Europe is also feeding the bulls. Additionally, China is buying more U.S. soybeans. In the meantime, the market bears are not hibernating either. Weekly crop conditions are holding steady or above average. Most drought conditions in the country are improving. Acreage and ending stocks estimates remain robust, with July and August being the critical months. Agronomically speaking, traders will be watching daily weather forecasts in the Corn Belt. Also, outside markets are bearish with the row crop markets. Crude oil, though higher early this morning, still at only about $73 a barrel. Corn export inspections for 25-26, now 2.77 billion bushels, up 25% from a year ago. USDA's rating of 34% of the soybeans in bloom, higher than the five-year average of 28% for this time of year. Here in the overnight session, we are narrowly mixed in the grains. September corn is up a quarter at 438.5. December up a half. March is steady. August soybeans are up 2 cents at 1186. And November is up 1.5. January up 1.25. August bean oil up 13. August soybean meal is up 60 cents a ton. September Kansas City wheat 2 cents down, 647.75. December down 2.75. March is off 4 cents. 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
10: Nebraska's drought picture is improving, with the most severe conditions shrinking the fastest. Good morning, I'm Maddie Weber with the Rural Radio Network. The latest U.S. drought monitor shows extreme to exceptional drought, D3 and D4, fell from more than 44% of the state last week to just under 28% this week, a drop of more than 16 percentage points. Exceptional drought alone declined from 7% to 4%. Even with the improvement, just shy of 90% of Nebraska remains in some level of drought, with about two-thirds still in severe drought or worse. Recent rainfall has eased conditions in parts of the state, but drought remains a concern heading into the heat of the growing season. Nebraska is dealing with the aftermath of a brutal fire season, now declared a federal disaster. On Thursday, Governor Jim Pillen announced that President Donald Trump issued a federal disaster declaration for damage that resulted in several counties due to Morrill, Cottonwood, Ashby, and Minor fires in March and April. The fires burned more than 800,000 acres and caused nearly $10 million in damage.

0: and gravel roadways will need to be reconstructed, and public power poles, conductors, and associated electrical components will need to be completely replaced. Governor Pillen said that the fires continue to impact farmers and ranchers with the loss of fencing and grazing resources. And finally, the National Farmers Union released this year's Farmers' Share of the Food Dollar study, revealing that farmers receive just 11.8 cents of every dollar consumers spend on food. The report analyzes how much family farmers earn compared to what consumers pay at the grocery store for items typically found during an Independence Day cookout table. The National Farmers Union says the figures come as farm finances remain under pressure, with bankruptcies rising 46% from 2024 to 2025, record high farm debt, and continue high input costs weighing on producers. There's a look at your Ag News from the Rural Radio Network. I'm Maddie Weber.
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0: And a good morning to you on this seventh day of the seventh month. We've got sevens in the date. Is that a lucky 7 day today? Let's hope it is for you. I feel warm starting across the area. Temperatures right now in the mid to upper 60s, headed for highs in the 90s. Some thunderstorm chances in our forecast, especially for tomorrow night on into Thursday night. In some fun news and in some good news here, a dog fleeing fireworks. Here's the bad part. Fell into a 15-foot well in Kansas City, Kansas over the 4th of July weekend. Animal rescuers, though, and emergency responders were alerted after a witness heard the dog crying for help from the bottom. Rescuers ended up working together, hoisting the dog out of the well. After the rescue, the dog was named Brisket, received a bath, removed all the oil and sewage, and Brisket was then treated to some brisket, reports have said. Today is Global Forgiveness Day, encouraging us to let go of our grudges, also practice compassion. Kind of give a little for today. World Chocolate Day. This was very important. World Chocolate Day, marking this day in 1550 when chocolate was first introduced to Europe. For a meal today, make sure you include National Macaroni Day, maybe some mac and cheese or any kind of pasta. For a sweet treat, National Strawberry Sundae Day. Nice cool down for today. You can also relax at the end of your day with National Dive Bar Day. Celebrities celebrating birthdays today, including Doc Severinsen, band leader for Tonight Show during the Johnny Carson era. Today, Doc Severinsen is 99, singer and drummer Ringo Starr of the Beatles, still going at 86. Singer David Hodo, the construction worker of the Village People, is 79. Comedian Jim Gaffigan, you know him for his dad jokes. Today, he is 60. Also with the birthday today, it is Olympic figure skater Michelle Kwan turning 46. Happy Tuesday today on this July 7th from 880 KRVN.
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3: Up to a mild start this morning with temperatures generally in the mid to upper 60s across the area. A few low 70s, including up to 70 on the temperature in the Nebraska Sandhills at Thedford. Also some low 70s from Ogallala into the southern portions of the Nebraska Panhandle and some low 70s over Kansas from Russell to Salina. And if you're curious about that humidity factor, the dew points right now currently mostly in the low half of the 60s. In central Nebraska, headed for a warm day today, slightly warmer than what we usually get with highs in the low 90s, a south wind at 15 to 25. Sky is becoming partly cloudy tonight, a low in the upper 60s to around 70. South winds tonight at 10 to 15. Sunshine tomorrow, 30% chance of a thunderstorm kicking in, most likely towards the afternoon. A high tomorrow in the low 90s. A little more wind tomorrow out of the south at 15 to 25. We will see a 70% chance of thunderstorms tomorrow night. Slight chance during the day on Thursday. Back to a 70% chance for Thursday night. Slight chance on Friday. Then those chances drying up for thunderstorms for quite a while. Highs for Thursday through Saturday, 85 to 90. Then we'll see highs in the low to mid 90s as we head towards Sunday, Monday. And it looks like prolonged heat wave on the way for next week, but not as hot as what they were priorly thinking before. Right now at the KRVN studio, we have a partly cloudy sky. Our current temperature, 72.
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5: Belgium eliminated the United States 4-1 in their World Cup matchup in Seattle. This was the round of 16. Malik Tillman had a free kick goal for the U.S. in the 31st minute, briefly tying the game 1-1. Belgium quickly scored in the 33rd minute. In fact, by late first half, Belgium had a 10-1 shots advantage. Spain in Dallas shut out Portugal 1-0 on a goal in the 91st minute. The Sacramento Kings waived DeMar DeRozan. In baseball's late game, the Dodgers played their first extra inning contest this year and won it in 11 innings against Colorado 8-7. San Francisco pounded Toronto 10-1. Arizona was an 8-0 winner at San Diego. Milwaukee with 4 runs in the 7th beat St. Louis 4-3. The Mets in 10 innings won at Atlanta 7-6. Juan Soto a 3-run homer top of the 9th. Washington 12-11 over Houston. Yankees won at Tampa Bay 5-1. Royals beat the Phillies 15-1.
3: Nebraska football adding their fourth top 100 overall prospect to the 2027 recruiting class. Four-star wide receiver Khalil Taylor of Pittsburgh, Pennsylvania, announcing his verbal commitment. Taylor is now the highest ranked of three pass catchers in the recruiting class, and he becomes the 10th blue chip prospect for the Huskers. The various recruiting services now ranking the current Husker class anywhere from 13th to 18th best in the country. In other recruiting news, closer to home, Papillion La Vista South four-star center Addison Medic, Nebraska's top 2027 recruit, verbally committing to the Huskers after choosing the Huskers over 10 other Division I offers. Four former Husker men's basketball players taking part in the NBA Summer League in Vegas. This includes professional debuts for Rink Mast and Sam Hoiberg. Josiah Alec and Bryce Williams also going to be in action. It's the second straight summer that Nebraska has had four NBA Summer League participants. In Major League Baseball, Kansas City Royals, you may have heard this just a little bit ago, trouncing Philadelphia 15-1. The Royals in that game scoring at least one run in every inning after they scored six runs in the bottom of the sixth inning. Elsewhere, St. Louis losing 4-3 to Milwaukee. The Rockies 8-7 losers to the Dodgers. More sports coming up next hour with Jason Jorgensen at about 7:17. 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
8: On May 10th of 1869, the East and West rejoined when the Golden Spike was driven into a railroad tie, joining railroad tracks from East and West, establishing the Transcontinental Railroad. For the first time, passengers and freight could travel the entire continental United States from the Atlantic to the Pacific. The Transcontinental Railroad caused a major shift in 19th century America and one of the greatest man-made accomplishments ever. The total miles of track from Sacramento to Omaha was 1,900 miles, coming together at Promontory Summit in Utah.
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9: I'm Liz Klayman, and this is the Fox Business Report.
10: Samsung Electronics expects its profit in the current quarter to top combined earnings for the last 3 years, but the stock is skidding. In addition to making cell phones and appliances, it's a major chip maker supplying the artificial intelligence buildup. Samsung could be seeing profit taking after the run-up in its stock. Also, investors are back to feeling cautious about massive spending on AI. SpaceX joins the NASDAQ 100 index today. Investors holding some funds tied to the index will be impacted. However, the Wall Street Journal says the impact will be limited. Though SpaceX has a $2.1 trillion market cap, it had a limited number of shares available to trade publicly when it went public. Crude oil prices rose moderately this morning after reports of Iranian attacks on commercial vessels. That's your Fox Business Report. I'm Jenny Coselda. Invested in you.
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3: Mostly higher numbers in the overnight grain trade right now. July corn is down 1.25. Otherwise, for September and December, corn is up 1.75. And currently for September at 440 a bushel. Soybeans down 3/4 for the month of July. Otherwise, soybeans for August and September, 3.25 to 3.75 higher. August soybeans at 1187 a bushel. July wheat down 1/4. Otherwise, September and December wheat up 2.25. September wheat right now trading at 616 a bushel. Oil this morning currently trading 59 cents a barrel higher, but at $69.14. Dow futures this morning right now are up 127 points to 53,499. Gold this morning is trading for July $27.10 an ounce lower at $4,128 an ounce. And July silver down 93 cents an ounce at $60.98. 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
7: For KRVN News, I'm Bob Brogan. Troopers with the Nebraska State Patrol have arrested two people after finding 10 pounds of suspected cocaine during a traffic stop on Interstate 80. Saturday at approximately 3:30 p.m., a trooper saw a Kia Telluride failing to maintain its lane while traveling eastbound on I-80 near Brady at mile marker 197. The trooper performed a traffic stop. During the stop, an NSP canine detected the odor of a controlled substance coming from the vehicle. A search revealed several packages of suspected cocaine located inside a suitcase. The total weight of the cocaine was 10 pounds. The driver, 48-year-old Siobhan Martin of Illinois, and passenger, 42-year-old Julia Sutton of Indiana, were arrested for possession of a controlled substance and possession with intent to deliver. Both were taken to the Lincoln County Jail. Esteban Ramon of Lexington was sentenced Monday to serve from 32 years to 42 years in prison on a charge of attempted first-degree sexual assault of a child. The 42-year-old man was originally charged with sexual assault of a child. Dawson County Attorney Darlene Schaefer says the victim was sexually assaulted over a period of 5 years. Schaefer acknowledged that Ramon previously apologized to the court or the state for his behavior, but he didn't address the victim at all. Audrey Kingston, Ramon's attorney, said he has served 649 days in jail, has been in the U.S. for over 20 years, and had no previous criminal history similar to the case at hand. Dawson County District Judge Shanta Durham said, assuming no good time is lost, Ramon will be eligible for parole after serving 16 years minus credit for time served. A High Plains Community School employee convicted in a child porn case appeared in court for sentencing on Monday. Merritt County District Court records show 29-year-old Jonathan Shearer Ham was sentenced to 8 to 10 years in prison for possession of child pornography and second-degree sexual abuse by a school employee. Court documents show he pleaded no contest to the charges, and in exchange, all other counts were dropped. According to authorities, Shearer Ham was arrested in May last year following an investigation into an alleged relationship between him and an underage student. An arrest affidavit says it was determined there were at least 493 separate files containing child porn on his cell phone. Shearer Ham was formerly a paraeducator at High Plains Community School. He also served as the head coach for the high school boys basketball team prior to his arrest. Crossroads Mission Avenue and Food Bank for the Heartland are holding a mobile food pantry on Thursday, July 9th at the Dawson County Fairgrounds starting at 3 p.m. and going until supplies run out. Every time there will be a loaf of bread, canned items, and a produce box included in the food given out. The rest of the food depends on what is available. Assistant Executive Director Jake Ondrak talks about what a volunteer does.
16: I always need help either checking people in, which is very simple to do, but a lot of people, really kind of the backbone of it, is the food distribution part. So there's five lanes that everybody is divided up into. And so each lane, as the car pulls forward, the volunteers take some paper from the individual receiving the food, and then they load up their vehicle full of the products that we have. It's a very quick moving event, just able to show up and help out.
7: Hundrock says volunteers arrive around 2:30 p.m. If interested in more information, head to crossroadsmission.com. For KRVN News, I'm Bob Brogan.
17: News. I'm Gianna Gelosi. President Trump arriving in Turkey for the NATO summit, where he's expected to restore Turkey's access to F-35 fighter jets.
18: Israeli Prime Minister Benjamin Netanyahu has voiced strong opposition to allowing Turkey back into the F-35 program. Israel is currently the only country in the Middle East that operates F-35s.
17: Fox's Lucas Tomlinson, a growing list of Democrats now calling on Maine Senate candidate Graham Platner to drop out of the race after a woman spoke out accusing him of rape.
19: She says he entered her Maine home uninvited late one night while intoxicated and forced himself on her. A number of Democratic lawmakers and groups, including some who originally supported Platner, are now calling on him to drop out of the race. And this includes Senators Chuck Schumer and Kirsten Gillibrand, the Senate Majority PAC, and Governors Tim Walz and J.B. Pritzker.
17: Fox's Douglas Zader. Platner denies the allegations. 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
3: Hey, good morning to you. Paul Perkins in the Weather Center with the check of your 880 Weather Watch. Temperatures right now for most of us, starting off the day in the mid to upper 60s. As warm as the low 70s. In the Nebraska Panhandle and the southern portions of it anyhow, also from Russell to Salina, now up to 75 on the temperature in the Ogallala area, and a bit of humidity to deal with this morning, but nothing too far out of the ordinary for a July morning, with most of our dew points right now in the low to mid-60s. In central Nebraska, forecast for today, looking at sunshine, a high in the low 90s, south winds of 15 to 25, becoming partly cloudy tonight, a low in the upper 60s to around 70, south winds at 10 to 15, sunshine's back for tomorrow, but a 30% chance of a thunderstorm in the forecast. Most likely towards the afternoon, a high tomorrow in the low 90s, and a south wind once again at 15 to 25. 70% chance of thunderstorms for tomorrow night. Slight chance during the day Thursday. 70% chance again for Thursday night. Back to a slight chance on Friday. Highs for Thursday through Saturday in central Nebraska, 85 to 90, will be in the low to mid 90s for Sunday and for Monday. Widespread highs in the 90s expected today and tomorrow across the region. We'll see scattered thunderstorms develop near a low-pressure trough late today. They may hold together as far as west-central Nebraska to southwest Nebraska this evening. West-central Nebraska and the Panhandle are highlighted for a marginal risk of severe storms, a level 1 of 5. As the cold front drops to the south, thunderstorms are more likely late tomorrow through Friday. Those highest chances favoring tomorrow night and Thursday night. Late tomorrow through tomorrow evening, we do have a slight risk of severe storms, level 2 of 5 this time around for central to western Nebraska and north central and northwest Kansas. The main hazards including quarter-sized hail and wind gusts over 60. Most rain amounts through Thursday morning expected to range from a quarter to a half of an inch. Behind the cold front, we'll see highs on Thursday through Saturday in the mid-80s to the low 90s. Building ridge of high pressure, warming those highs into the low to mid-90s for Sunday and Monday. Then that prolonged heat wave and mostly dry weather continuing next week with widespread highs in the 90s. In Nebraska, sunny to partly cloudy today and tomorrow. 50% chance of a thunderstorm in the panhandle this afternoon. We'll see highs mostly in the low to mid-90s, the upper 90s, though, in the panhandle. Tonight, a 20 to 40% chance of thunderstorms in the southwest, west central, and panhandle. Lows tonight, low to mid-60s in the panhandle. Otherwise, the upper 60s to the low 70s. Tomorrow, a 20 to 40% chance of thunderstorms in all but the panhandle. Highs tomorrow, mainly in the upper 80s to the low 90s, but as warm as the mid-90s in the southwest. Northwest and north central Kansas, sunny to partly cloudy today and tomorrow. Highs today in the low to mid-90s. Lows tonight, 65 in the northwest to 72 in the north central. North central Kansas with a slight chance of thunderstorms tomorrow and a high in the mid to upper 90s. Northeast Colorado, sunny to partly cloudy for today and tomorrow. Windy today, 30% chance of a thunderstorm this afternoon, a high in the mid-90s. 50% chance of thunderstorms this evening. Lows tonight in the low to mid-60s. A 40% chance of thunderstorms for tomorrow and highs in the low 90s. South winds right now at KRVN at 6. Humidity at 90% with our dew point at 64. Current temperature is 71. Auction time up next.
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23: Ken Kotzer coming to you from the Bassett Livestock Auction, Bassett, Nebraska. 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No whips. We're going to start at 8:30 a.m. on the fall calves, 1,500-plus of them, all going to be weaned. 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Just a super lineup. Again, that's all this Wednesday, July the 8th, at the Bassett Livestock Auction, the annual barbecue sale. No whips. 8:30 a.m. on the fall calves, 1,500 of them, and 7,500-plus of these yearling cattle. Most all of them going to be coming on grass. 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
24: I get 23, $40, you're down 5.
25: Ogallala Livestock is proud to present the Maddox Cattle Company Grass to Gain Sale Thursday, July 9th, offering 1,000 head of home-raised red composite steers and 4,000 Nebraska origin black-hided steers. The steers will weigh from 800 to 1,050 and will be sorted for size and color, being offered in load lots from the same pastures they've been grazing. Steers have all been managed the same since last fall, dry wintering on corn stalks and millet windrows and grazing native grass since spring. 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We invite you to join us for breakfast on Thursday at 8 a.m. At 9 a.m., Don Schiffelbein will be speaking and answering your questions. 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He has served on several committees, including board of directors for the American Angus Association and president of the National Cattlemen's Beef Association. 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Everyone is welcome for breakfast and to hear Don speak. 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Everyone is welcome for 8 a.m. breakfast, 9 a.m. guest speaker Don Schiffelbein, and the sale starts at 10.
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4: 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Phipps, one load at 875, and Barry Wolf with 65 at 850. Buffalo Trails, 350 at a black and black white face, and Red Crossbreds Moster, 825 to 900, a few at 1,000. Cox Hebert with 55 at a 7 weights. Yearling Heifers, Phipps, 215, mostly 9 weights. Shark Cross, Pregged Open. Mike French, 51 head of Pregged Open. Bangs Vaccine, 900. Pregged Opens from Schmitz and Rafter L. Fall weights, Miller with 200 head of Angus, 5 and 6 weights. BLTT Burdick with 196, 7 weights. Shack with 100 head of Angus steers. D&D, 95 head of steer and heifers. Plus more from Garwood, Mundorf, Diven, and Colburn. Over 2,000, Thursday, July 9th, Ballantyne Livestock, 12 o'clock noon.
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8: On the Rural Radio Network, I'm Maddie Weber. We are sitting down today with Libby Macklin from Blue Hill, Nebraska. And Libby was a collegiate facilitator at the National 4-H Conference this April in Washington, D.C. To start, can you tell us a little bit about what the National 4-H Conference is?
9: Of course. National 4-H Conference is an opportunity for senior level 4-Hers from across the country to gather together. The conference is structured around partnering with various federal partners, asking for a youth perspective through a youth perspective briefing is what we call it. Essentially, during National 4-H Conference, youth are grouped, typically in groups of 15 to 20, led by a collegiate facilitator to give their youth perspective on various industry problems and issues, and then also propose solutions. So that's kind of the work element of National 4-H Conference, but then they also get the opportunity to network with other 4-Hers from across the country, and then also, of course, explore Washington, D.C., our wonderful nation's capital.
8: Yes, sounds like such a cool opportunity. So your group specifically worked with the USDA Office of Partnerships and Public Engagement on a project called Cultivating Rural America. Can you tell us a little bit about that?
9: Absolutely. You know, when I was assigned this roundtable is what we call it, I was very excited because being a rural Nebraskan, this is my bread and butter. I really love the topic Cultivating Rural America. My group's challenge question revolved around the rural workforce, how to get youth to want to come back to small towns and rural communities, what different incentives and programs could be put in place, and then also as well as giving input and feedback on current programs in place by the USDA. So my group was really incredible, worked great together, and all had very diverse perspectives on this issue coming from all different areas of the United States. So that's kind of what they were talking about through their 45-minute presentation.
8: Mm-hmm. So obviously a 45-minute presentation, lots of material I'm sure was covered in that. On a broad level, can you tell us a little bit about what they suggested or proposed?
9: Absolutely. So they created this presentation over the span of 3 days, which does not seem like a long time to me, at least. Luckily, we did do some prep work before the conference, kind of led by me and our liaison between the USDA Office of Partnership and Public Engagement in National 4-H. So they did have some context and background and original materials to research. One of their solutions they proposed was a youth advisory team or committee that allows more connection between the USDA and rural communities to help try and get the word out about existing programs. And then another solution they proposed was a spin on a grant that was already in place and recently discontinued. So they outlined some details in their 45-minute presentation and then were also asked to provide more context at a later date.
10: Yes, such a cool presentation, such a cool program. So for you, why did you want to be on the leadership team?
9: Yeah, I have really had such a great experience with National 4-H opportunities. I was a delegate in 2025 and just had the best time. I really enjoy that it's a working conference. Coming, you know, back home to Nebraska as a delegate, I just felt so accomplished, and you just the connections I came home with was just unlike anything I had ever experienced before. And my collegiate facilitator had a huge impact on me personally and just saw something in me and was just amazing. And so I wanted to be able to be that for other people. So that's kind of the motivation for applying to be a collegiate facilitator and wanting to come back. It's just such a unique feeling being in DC with all of these high achievers and, you know, people who have made such a big difference in their home states.
10: Mm-hmm. Looking more broad spectrum, what has 4-H given you skills-wise? How has 4-H helped you as a college student now?
9: Yeah, I have been in 4-H for as long as I can remember, which is really cool. You know, I started as a Clover Kid at age 6. And, you know, while I might not remember everything back then, just the continuous involvement in this organization over these years has served me so well, you know, not only in a professional aspect, but then also in a personal development aspect as well. Just my self-confidence, different skills, communication. It's 4-H has been such a big part of my life for a very long time, and I'm very happy that I can still be involved in it now through roles like this and help give back to the organization that has given so much to me.
10: Yes, such a cool opportunity. So for people who are listening to this who maybe were unfamiliar with this before, what would you say about the benefits that this conference and that this program are bringing to farmers, ranchers, rural Nebraska?
9: Absolutely. That's a great question. To answer that, I would say that one of the biggest benefits that this gives people in rural, you know, Nebraska, for example, is the opportunity to go out and talk to people from other places. I think a lot of good can come when we collaborate with others who have different experiences than us, especially going to Washington, D.C., you know, where so many decisions are made, and just being able to have a front row seat, see how it all works, and then coming back to Nebraska with that information, sharing it with other people. I think so much good can come from that.
10: Well, thank you for joining us again. That was Libby Macklin from Blue Hill, Nebraska. She was a collegiate facilitator at the National 4-H Conference in Washington, D.C.
11: Youth interested in attending the National 4-H Conference as a delegate should contact their local extension office for more information. For the Rural Radio Network, I'm Maddie Weber.
3: Thank you much, Maddie. Taking a quick check of your weather right now. We have temperatures generally in the mid to upper 60s across the area. Few low 70s as you go to central Kansas from Russell to around Salina. Also some low and mid 70s from Ogallala into the southern half of the Nebraska Panhandle. In central Nebraska, a sunny day today. Highs topping out in the low 90s. The south wind at 15 to 25. Becoming partly cloudy in central Nebraska tonight. We'll get some blow-off clouds from some storms to the west, but looks like those storms staying to about west central to southwest Nebraska, about the farthest east that they go. Lows tonight in the upper 60s to around 70. South winds at 10 to 15. Sunshine tomorrow, looking at a 30% chance of a thunderstorm. Most likely towards the afternoon, a high in the low 90s. A south wind at 15 to 25. Thunderstorm chances in central Nebraska, 70% tomorrow night. Slight chance during the day Thursday. 70% chance on Thursday night. A slight chance for Friday. Highs cooling to 85 to 90 for Thursday through Saturday. The low to mid 90s for Sunday and Monday. At KRVN right now, we've got plenty of sunshine. Current temperature, 71.
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7: Here's Steve DeSager.
13: Belgium eliminated the United States 4-1 in their World Cup matchup in Seattle. This was the round of 16. Malik Tillman had a free kick goal for the U.S. in the 31st minute, briefly tying the game 1-1. Belgium quickly scored in the 33rd minute. In fact, by late first half, Belgium had a 10-1 shots advantage. Spain in Dallas shut out Portugal 1-0 on a goal in the 91st minute. The Sacramento Kings waived DeMar DeRozan. In baseball's late game, the Dodgers played their first extra inning contest this year and won it in 11 innings against Colorado 8-7. San Francisco pounded Toronto 10-1. Arizona was an 8-0 winner at San Diego. Milwaukee with 4 runs in the 7th beat St. Louis 4-3. The Mets in 10 innings won at Atlanta 7-6. Juan Soto a 3-run homer top of the 9th. Washington 12-11 over Houston. Yankees won at Tampa Bay 5-1. Royals beat the Phillies 15-1.

0: USDA meteorologist Brad Rippey providing the latest corn crop silking and other dose stage progress numbers for the corn crop.
1: The corn numbers for the week ending July 5th, 2026, showing 16% of the U.S. corn silking on that date. That's ahead of the five-year average of 14%, but 1 point behind last year's 17%. Looking at the Midwestern states, we have four of them now with double-digit silking progress, led by Missouri, 44%, followed by Illinois at 17%, Indiana, 11% silking, and Nebraska at 10%. All of those numbers, except Illinois, are at or ahead of the five-year average pace. But even for Illinois, that 17% silking is only 2 points behind the five-year average of 19%. We have our first look at corn reaching the dough stage. And on July 5th, that national number was just 3%, 1 point ahead of the five-year average of 2% and equal to last year's 3%. All of the double-digit corn dough stage progress is in the South, led by Texas at 52%, and then followed by Tennessee. One quarter of the crop has reached that stage, 23% dough stage in North Carolina and 10% in Kentucky.
2: Because they want to hang out and have fun. But if you're serious about finding a lasting relationship, date with purpose. Dating with purpose is about pursuing things that last instead of things that don't, like physical attraction. It's fine for good looks to be an entry point into a relationship, but good looks have a shelf life. When time inevitably takes its course, will your relationship fade along with your good looks? It won't if you anchor your relationship in things that last, like good character. Lifelong connection is only possible when two people lean into each other's struggles and disappointments. For that, you need maturity, faith, and commitment. Attributes that stand the test of time. To find someone with character, be a person of character. That is, if you hope to marry someone who's thoughtful, prayerful, and honest, be thoughtful, be prayerful, be honest yourself. Also, be willing to ask yourself and the person you're dating tough questions. How do you each handle conflict or frustration? What's your attitude about money, family, and faith? How do you treat others when no one is watching? For a relationship that lasts, rise above the initial connection points that brought you together. Choose character over charm, and trust that dating with purpose will lay the foundation for meaningful, long-lasting love. To help your marriage thrive, go to FocusOnTheFamily.com. I'm Jim Daly.
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7: For KRVN News, I'm Bob Brogan, a 22-year-old Lexington man, pleaded no contest to amended charges in Dawson County District Court on Monday. Judge Shawna Durham then found Byron Flores Ordonez guilty of misdemeanor leaving the scene of an accident that was pleaded down from a felony failure to stop and render aid and a first-degree sexual assault. Two other charges of enticement by electronic device and burglary were dismissed. Information on the nature of the case was previously sealed by the court, but the sexual assault is alleged to have occurred from about July 2024 through June 2025. The leaving the scene of an accident occurred on August 28, 2025. Judge Durham ordered a pre-sentence investigation to assist her at sentencing, which was set for September 9th. Governor Jim Pillen named Mark Kovarik as the new county court judge for the 12th Judicial District. This area covers 12 counties, including Scotts Bluff, Box Butte, and Cheyenne. Kovarik has worked at the law firm Ellison, Kovarik, and Terman, P.C. in Gearing since 2009. He has been the Banner County Attorney since 2019. Before that, he worked as the Deputy and Interim County Attorney for Kimball County. He also practiced law in Liberal, Kansas. His work covers many fields. He has handled criminal cases, family law, and juvenile issues. He also works on estate planning, insurance, and corporate law. He takes the position left open by the retirement of Judge James Worden. For KRVN News, I'm Bob Brogan.
8: Nebraska Land, Kansas Land, and Colorado Land Tire gives you a chance to win three huge prizes this year for KRVN's 75th, 880 KRVN, Lexington, Nebraska.
9: With friends like these, I'm Chris Foster, Fox News. President Trump's arrived in Turkey for a two-day NATO summit, meeting with allies he accuses of being disloyal for insufficient support in the military operation against Iran and not paying enough for their own defense. NATO is investing $40 billion over the next 5 years in drone fighting technology.
10: We know these are crucial capabilities on the battlefield and vital to our shared security.
9: NATO Secretary General Mark Rutte. Iran's military has resumed attacks on commercial ships in the Strait of Hormuz.
11: The Iranian government has repeatedly stated that the only safe route through the strait is one it has approved. The ship set on fire by a projectile today was transiting near the coast of Oman. State TV says the liquefied natural gas tanker came under attack after ignoring warnings. Iran suspected of attacking other ships that have sailed through that same area. Those strikes sparked retaliatory attacks by the United States. Iran then went after Gulf Arab neighbors in response.
9: Fox's Jonathan Savage. Maine Senate candidate Graham Platner has until next Monday to withdraw and let the state Democratic Party replace him on the ballot against incumbent Susan Collins. He is accused of drunkenly raping a woman 5 years ago.
12: While Platner called the sexual assault allegation by a woman who said they dated on and off false, GOP Senator Susan Collins said in a brief statement, the claim is appalling. Platner, in his video response, said he's assessing his candidacy.
13: We are taking the time to reflect on the best path forward.
12: Prominent Democrats pulled their endorsements of Platner, including Congressman Ro Khanna and Senators Chuck Schumer, Ruben Gallego, and Mark Kelly. Maine's Democratic Party also called for Platner to drop out. Grinnell Scott, Fox News.
9: Team USA's run at the World Cup soccer tournament comes to an end, beaten by Belgium 4-1 in the round of 16 last night in Seattle. 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Point!
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9: A Ukrainian woman identified as the main suspect in a bombing in Monaco last week is found shot dead in Ukraine. The bombing targeted a Ukrainian business tycoon with ties to Russia. He, the woman with him, and his son were injured. And now two men under investigation as accomplices in the bombing are in custody for the suspected bomber's murder. One, a Ukrainian intelligence officer confessed and says he acted on his own without informing superiors. Raleigh, North Carolina's mayor is considering a curfew after what police call a teen takeover.
18: Mayor Janet Cowell telling local media that she's mulling the curfew for teens 17 and under after a series of shootings and chaotic events over the Independence Day weekend, saying in the interview that the city needs to talk with the youth, their parents, schools, and the broader community to understand the root causes and better coordinate strategies. An estimated 10,000 teenagers flooded Briar Creek and Glenwood South as businesses were forced to shut their doors to protect staff. Several fights broke out and 9 people were shot as thousands of teens swarmed into the commercial areas. All of the victims expected to survive. Sue Guzman, Fox News.
9: SpaceX officially joins the NASDAQ 100 this morning.
19: Elon Musk's artificial intelligence and rocket company will be joining the tech-heavy index ahead of the opening bell. The move comes just weeks after SpaceX's record-breaking IPO and follows new rules that aim to include newly public mega-cap companies sooner to the index. If investors hold some funds tied to the NASDAQ 100, they most likely will end up exposed to SpaceX, whether they like it or not. Mutual and exchange-traded funds with a collective $800 billion in assets track the index, and these funds were expected to buy shares of SpaceX after yesterday's closing bell. Hillary Barsky, Fox News.
9: Tech stocks are down ahead of the opening bell on Wall Street. Oil prices are up. And again, our top story, President Trump's arrived in Turkey for a 2-day NATO summit. I'm Chris Foster. This is Fox News.
6: Up, Nebraska. 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And now, here's a man with a mic, Scott Foster.
20: Paul Perkins in for Scott Foster this week. He's taking some vacation time. Time for a check of your 880 weather watch. Lots of sunshine across the area. And temperatures right now, pretty much in the upper 60s to the low 70s. Most of us, though, in the upper half of those 60s. Temperatures, though, as warm as the low half of the 70s from Ogallala into the southern half of the Nebraska Panhandle and some low 70s towards the Salina area. In central Nebraska, we'll see a sunny day today. Highs in the low 90s, a south wind at 15 to 25. Becoming partly cloudy tonight, just some blow-off clouds from some storms that make it just to our west. We'll see lows tonight in the upper 60s to around 70 and a south wind at 10 to 15. 30% chance of a thunderstorm for tomorrow. That's going to be mainly towards the afternoon. Otherwise, a sunny day. Highs in the low 90s, a south wind at 15 to 25. Likely chance of thunderstorms tomorrow night at 70%. Slight chance during the day Thursday. Back to a 70% chance on Thursday night. Slight chance for Friday. Highs for Thursday through Saturday in central Nebraska at 85 to 90. Low to mid 90s expected for Sunday and for Monday. Widespread highs in the 90s for today and tomorrow. Scattered thunderstorms developing near a low pressure trough late today may hold together as far as west central Nebraska and southwest Nebraska this evening. Otherwise, west central Nebraska and the Panhandle highlighted for a marginal risk of severe storms. That's a level 1 of 5. As cold front drops to the south, that more likely chance of thunderstorms late tomorrow through Friday. The highest chances right now are for tomorrow night and Thursday night. Late tomorrow through tomorrow evening, there's a slight risk of severe storms, level 2 of 5 for central to western Nebraska and north central to northwest Kansas. The main hazards including quarter-size hail and wind gusts over 60. Most rain amounts through Friday morning should range from a quarter to a half of an inch. We'll see highs Thursday through Saturday behind the cold front drop into the mid-80s to the low 90s. Building ridge of high pressure, warming us into the low to mid-90s for Sunday and Monday. And that prolonged heat wave and mostly dry weather continuing next week and widespread highs in the 90s. In Nebraska, sunny to partly cloudy today and tomorrow. 50% chance of a thunderstorm in the Panhandle this afternoon. Highs mostly in the low to mid-90s and as hot as the upper 90s in the Panhandle. 20 to 40% chance of thunderstorms southwest West Central and Panhandle for tonight. Lows in the low to mid-60s in the Panhandle. Otherwise, the upper 60s to the low 70s. In northwest and north central Kansas, sending to partly cloudy today, a high in the low to mid-90s. Lows tonight, 65 in the northwest to 72 in the north central. Sunny right now at KRVN. Our current temperature is 71. 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
22: Ongoing heat and dryness turning into a weather rally in the grain markets, but it showed up about 5 days later than what analysts expected. I'm Alex McAvica, joining you with today's agriculture news on the Rural Radio Network. That's according to Heather Ramsey of the ARC Group based in Lincoln. She was on the channel final bell after the close yesterday, and some of those factors sending corn and wheat higher, but soybeans up 50 cents yesterday.
23: The main headline kind of driving things here is obviously this hot, dry weather that's happening across really all around the northern hemisphere.
22: That includes the U.S., but also European growing regions, threatening outcomes like France's corn and wheat crop.
23: You know, they're looking at cutting total corn and wheat production by upwards of almost 50%. That's a big deal for the European Union and their production on corn and wheat.
22: Corn and soybean futures closed 10 to 15 cents higher. So why soybeans? Up over 50 cents yesterday, Ramsey says.
23: All along for the last several months, there is a storyline here to be had around soybeans, the crush, the usage, even around soybean exports. There is demand for all U.S. products, really. And that means that day by day or week by week, we're potentially shrinking carryout numbers.
22: 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USDA's crop progress report highlighting the growing divide between the moisture have and have nots across the plains. Nebraska, nearly half of topsoil moisture is rated short to very short. Subsoil moisture, over 60% short to very short. Corn and soybeans are still holding respectable condition ratings. The stress is showing up, though, in pasture, where two-thirds is now rated poor to very poor.
24: Beneath Nebraska skies, the day opens up around you, and that's the beauty of it. Jump feet first into a wonder-filled getaway, or settle into a self-care weekend that moves at the speed of a hammock. Fast or slow, planned or spontaneous, these are the places where unforgettable days find you naturally. Open yourself up to the perfect adventure at yournebraskaparks.com. 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
22: From Alliance to Gothenburg, Newcastle, all the way to West Point and all places in between, Nebraska is on the move to tackle a big shortage in the industry. Steve White has more.
26: 21 Nebraska students have been selected for the latest cohort of the Elite 11, a University of Nebraska-Lincoln initiative designed to address the state's shortage of food animal veterinarians. It's a national challenge. At Washington State University, veterinary school dean Dr. Dory Borgeson says avoiding student debt is a strategy many states are looking at.
0: So states like Kansas have done this by paying those students. They identify them at enrollment. They do cohorts of 4 to 6 to 8 students. They pay for their tuition. If you get in debt $125,000 or $150,000, and then you tell students that they need to take a job that makes $50,000 less, even if they want to do it, they may at that point now be married or have a child or whatever.
26: Those in veterinary medicine say the system is fragile and they need to do what they can to reduce debt and bring in the next generation.
22: Thanks, Steve. The National Farmers Union released the Farmer Share of the Food Dollar study, showing that farmers receive just shy of 12 cents of every dollar that consumers spend on food. The report analyzes how much family farmers earned compared to what consumers pay at the grocery store for items typically found during cookouts, like what we just had at Independence Day. The National Farmers Union says the figures come as farm finances remain under pressure, with bankruptcy.

0: come as farm finances remain under pressure, with bankruptcies rising almost 50% from 2024 to 25, record high farm debt, and continued high input costs weighing on producers. 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
1: What did the latest crop progress report reflect in the way of recent Midwestern heat and conditions for two major row crops? Rod Bain has more.
4: Intense heat over Midwestern growing areas over the past week appears to have produced little to be concerned about from a corn and soybean crop condition perspective. USDA meteorologist Brad Rippey says for corn for the period ending July 5th.
5: The good news is that there were absolutely no changes in the overall U.S. corn condition for the week ending July 5th. Steady as a rock at 67% good to excellent and 8% very poor to poor. That is just a little below last year's numbers when we were sitting at 74% good to excellent and 5% very poor to poor.
4: While for the U.S. soybean crop condition for the same time period.
5: Just like corn, we see very little change in the overall condition. We did see a 1 percentage point drop for soybeans, good to excellent, now 64%, down a point from last week. 8% very poor to poor, no change from a week ago. And that compares favorably to last year at this time when the crop was 66% good to excellent and 7% very poor to poor.
4: I'm Rod Bain reporting for the U.S. Department of Agriculture in Washington, D.C.
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6: Well, Nebraska native and Boston Celtics guard Baylor Shireman will be a special guest today for its Meet and Greet Your Hero Summer Camp put on by Epic Discovery Center in Grand Island. Following his visit with campers, Shireman will participate in a community meet and greet, which is open to the public from 11 until 11:30. The Aurora native was an All-American at Creighton and was selected by the Celtics with the 30th pick in the 2024 NBA draft. This past season, he averaged 6 points and 4 rebounds per game for Boston. The meet and greet will take place at Epic Discovery Center, with guests asked to enter through the south doors. The event is first come, first served, and timing may vary slightly based on the morning schedule. Well, receiver Khalil Taylor has given his college football plans, and he has announced he will be playing at Nebraska. He made that big announcement yesterday. Four-star Taylor chose the Huskers over his other top schools in Penn State, Colorado, and Alabama. Ranked by the Rivals Industry as the nation's 17th best receiver, number 90 prospect overall, Taylor becomes commit number 22 for the Huskers in their 2027 class. Also is one of the jewels of this haul that previously ranked 20th in the land. Well, in other recruiting news, Papillion La Vista South 6'3", 4-star center Addison Medick, Nebraska's top 2027 recruit, verbally committed to the Huskers after choosing Nebraska over 10 other Division I offers. She made that decision over the weekend. Well, the United States hopes for a deep World Cup run at home ended as Belgium exposed the Americans' defensive liabilities in a 4-1 win. Belgium will now play Spain in the quarterfinals. They're seeking their first World Cup title. Belgium knocked the U.S. out of the round of 16 for the second time in 12 years and extended its unbeaten streak to 18 games. Well, the Royals have had a tough season, but yesterday they had a day to remember as they trounced Philadelphia 15-1. The Royals pulled off a rare feat yesterday, scoring at least one run in every

0: every inning after they jumped out early, scoring six in the bottom of the first inning, as they actually ended up winning that series from the Phillies. Legion Baseball tonight, Kearney Juniors play at Overton. That's a seniors matchup. That one starts at 6. We will bring it to you on Kimmy Country. That is a look at sports. 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I'm Jason Jorgensen.
1: Thank you much, Jason. And Jason talks with Houston Billiter, who played at Southwest High School in Bartley and was part of the USA All-Star football team that beat Canada on Saturday. We'll hear that interview in the second half of this hour.
2: It is time for AgriMinute, brought to you today by the folks at O'Hanlon Seed. Dustin's here with you. What do you got for us today?
3: Well, hey, you know, we're getting close to the 4th of July, or just after the 4th of July, and the corn's really growing. Soybeans are changing. We're going to start seeing a lot more blooms on the soybeans. And we've had some alkali spots in our soybeans this year, but now that should be changing, and we should start seeing those spots grow up. I mean, this time of the year, those soybeans kind of change and move on. Corn's doing pretty well. We still need to watch out for the tar spot and some gray leaf spot that's going to be coming on, and schedule everything with your spray boys to put on some fungicide. But the crops are growing pretty well. We still need some good rains, and hopefully we get those through the month of July to keep this dryland corn going. But, you know, keep the irrigation going, and we'll hope for a good crop.
2: Very good. That is today's AgriMinute.
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1: 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Batteries Plus in Kearney will be there Thursday 11 until 1, plus some live reports right here on 880. Also, the Franklin County Fair in Franklin going to be there Friday evening 6 until 8. Saturday in the morning from 10 until noon, we'll be in Cozad for bands, brews, and barbecue. Starting off the day with temperatures right now generally in the upper 60s, a few locations in the low 70s, including the Nebraska Sandhills and the Southern Panhandle, and also towards Salina. Been on the humid side this morning with those dew points generally in the low to mid 60s. In central Nebraska, sunshine for both today and tomorrow. A high today in the low 90s. South wind at 15 to 25. Becoming partly cloudy tonight. Lows in the upper 60s to around 70. Some south winds at 10 to 15. May see some thunderstorms make it as far east as west central to southwest Nebraska this evening. Otherwise, sunshine tomorrow is back. A 30% chance of thunderstorms. Highs once again in the low 90s in central Nebraska. And south wind at 15 to 25. See a 70% chance of thunderstorms tomorrow night. Slight chance during the day Thursday. Another 70% chance for Thursday night. Dropping back to a slight chance for Friday. Highs for Thursday through Saturday in central Nebraska, 85 to 90. Will be in the low to mid 90s for Sunday and for Monday. Complete check of your weather watch at the bottom of the hour. Right now, KRV in a southeast wind at 6. Dew point at 65, giving us a humidity reading of 88%. Our temperature, 72.
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2: I'm Charles Payne, and this is the Fox Business Report.
3: Crude oil prices have moved modestly higher after Iran's Revolutionary Guard fired at two commercial ships near the Strait of Hormuz. Chip stocks are skidding. Samsung is expecting a dramatic jump in its profit. However, Wall Street was anticipating an even stronger forecast. Nestle is changing some of its flavors to counter duller taste buds that can happen when its customers take GLP-1 weight loss drugs. The new flavors could include more spices or more pepper. The Trump administration has been looking into requests from corporations that they be allowed to pull back from reporting earnings every quarter and instead report twice a year. However, Reuters says an investment industry group is urging regulators to keep things as they are. That's your Fox Business Report. I'm Jenny Coselda, invested in you.
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0: Here, Nebraska Pick 5 jackpot tonight, sitting at 110,000. Mega Millions for tonight is now up to 576 million. 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
0: Higher numbers in the overnight grain trade right now. Corn is up 1 to 1.5. September corn at 439 a bushel. Soybeans are 2.25 to 3 higher. August soybeans trading at 1187 a bushel. Right now wheat is 0.5 higher, and September wheat

0: trading at $6.14 a bushel. Oil this morning is now trading 48 cents a barrel higher, but at $69.03 a barrel. Right now, the Dow futures are up 168. As far as gold, that's down $27.10 an ounce for July at $4,128 an ounce. And July silver, $60.99 an ounce, and that is down 93 cents. 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
3: For KRVN News, I'm Bob Brogan. A Sunday morning crash between a pickup and a bicycle has claimed the life of a Loup City man. Sherman County 911 dispatchers received a call just before 10 a.m. about an injury accident on Highway 5892 near the South Junction. Sherman County deputies, along with the Loup City Fire Department and the Loup City Ashton Rockville Cooperative Ambulance Squad, responded to the scene. First responders found the bicyclist who had been struck by a pickup in the South Ditch. The victim, identified as 71-year-old Jan Markham of Loup City, was transported by Loup City Rescue and LifeNet to Good Samaritan Hospital in Kearney, where he later died. His next of kin have been notified. The driver of the pickup has been identified as 21-year-old Jacob Cusack, also of Loup City. The Nebraska State Patrol is assisting the Sherman County Sheriff's Office with the ongoing investigation. Four states are seeking $1.4 trillion in penalties from Meta over claims that the social media giant designed Facebook and Instagram to be addictive to children and withheld information from the public about the harms the apps pose to young users. The case is being brought by California, Colorado, Kentucky, and New Jersey. It disclosed the trillion-dollar figure in its response to the Attorney General filings on how penalties should be calculated if the states win at the trial set to begin next month in Oakland, California. Sentencing was held Monday in Dawson County District Court for a 26-year-old Lexington man who was convicted for attempted first-degree sexual assault. Elmer Galicia Reese was originally charged with first-degree sexual assault and strangulation, which was dismissed. The Dawson County Sheriff's Office investigated incidents that allegedly occurred 20th, 2025. Dawson County Attorney Darlene Schaefer said that it was a violent offense where Galicia Reese pursued the victim into a cornfield and assaulted her. Defense Attorney Justin Dakey said his client took responsibility for the incident by pleading to the amended charges. Dakey says his client acknowledges that alcohol was a significant factor in both his own personal decision-making that night and certainly affected the judgment of himself and others involved. In pronouncing her sentence, Judge Shonta Durham said it was a violent offense and the defendant appears to have accepted little, if any, genuine responsibility for his actions. She continued that rather than acknowledging the deliberate choices, he has minimized his conduct by attributing it to alcohol. Judge Durham sentenced him to serve from 15 years to 16 years in the Nebraska Department of Corrections with credit for 289 days already served. For KRVN News, I'm Bob Brogan.
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4: News. I'm CJ Papa. President Trump arriving in Turkey, where he was met by that nation's leader, President Erdogan, as he stepped up off Air Force One.
5: President Trump expected to allow Turkey back into the F-35 stealth fighter jet program. Israeli Prime Minister Benjamin Netanyahu, currently the only country, Israel, that operates the F-35 in the Middle East, does not want to see Erdogan receive these jets.
4: Fox's Lucas Thomason in Ankara. Russia's war in Ukraine will also be on the agenda. Ukraine's President Vladimir Zelensky speaking at the summit.
6: I want to emphasize this. Unlike Putin, we are not fighting this war for pleasure or for geopolitics. Russia brought this war to Ukraine.
4: Zelensky will meet with President Trump. who said yesterday he believes Russia's President Putin is under pressure to end the war. 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
0: Good morning. Paul Perkins here with your check of the 880 Weather Watch. Right now, temperature is in the upper 60s to the low 70s. Most of us in the upper 60s. Feeling a bit on the humid side right now with those dew points. Generally in the mid to upper 60s. Also a little bit lower as you go towards Ogallala into the northwest corner of Kansas. In central Nebraska, sunshine today, a high in the low 90s, a south wind of 15 to 25. Becoming partly cloudy tonight, our lows in the upper 60s to around 70, and a south wind tomorrow, or tonight rather, at 10 to 15 miles per hour. We will see sunshine return for tomorrow, 30% chance of thunderstorm. That's primarily in the afternoon, a high in the low 90s, a south wind once again at 15 to 25. Likely chance of thunderstorms tomorrow night at 70%, slight chance during the day Thursday, 70% chance on Thursday night, back to a slight chance for Friday. Then those chances drying up after that, highs of 85 to 90 for Thursday through Saturday, in the low to mid 90s for Sunday and for Monday. Widespread highs in the 90s for today and tomorrow. Scattered thunderstorms expected to develop near a low-pressure trough late today, and it may hold together as far as west-central Nebraska and southwest Nebraska through this evening. We'll see west-central Nebraska in the panhandle highlighted for a marginal risk of severe storms, a level 1 of 5. As the cold front drops to the south, that more likely chance of thunderstorms late tomorrow through Friday. Highest chances are tomorrow night and Thursday night. Late tomorrow through tomorrow evening, we do have a slight risk of severe storms, level 2 of 5, covering central to western Nebraska and also north central and northwest Kansas. Main hazards including quarter-size hail and wind gust over 60. Most rain amounts expected to range through Friday morning right around a quarter to a half inch. Behind the cold front, highs Thursday through Saturday in the mid-80s to the low 90s. Building ridge of high pressure, warming those highs back into the low to mid-90s for Sunday and Monday. Prolonged heat wave and mostly dry weather sticking around for next week with widespread highs in the 90s. In Nebraska, your forecast, sunny to partly cloudy today and tomorrow. 50% chance of thunderstorm in the panhandle this afternoon. Highs today, mostly in the low to mid 90s, the upper 90s in the panhandle. Tonight, a 20 to 40% chance of thunderstorms in the southwest, west central, and panhandle. Lows in the panhandle in the low to mid 60s. Otherwise, across Nebraska, the upper 60s to the low 70s. Tomorrow, 20 to 40% chance of thunderstorms in all but the panhandle. Highs mainly in the upper 80s to the low 90s. Mid 90s expected in the southwest. In northwest and north central Kansas, sunshine to partly cloudy today and tomorrow. Highs today in the low to mid 90s. Lows tonight ranging 65 in the northwest to 72 north central. Slight chance of a thunderstorm in north central Kansas tomorrow. A high in the mid to upper 90s. Northeastern Colorado, sunny to partly cloudy today and tomorrow. Windy today, 30% chance of a thunderstorm this afternoon. Highs in the mid 90s. 50% chance of thunderstorms this evening. Lows tonight, low to mid 60s. 40% chance of a thunderstorm tomorrow and a high in the low 90s. Right now at the KRVN studio, we do have a sunny sky. Humidity rating is currently at 88% with that dew point at 65. Southeast wind at 6. And our current temperature at KRVN is 73. Morning features up next. Jason Jorgensen talking with Houston Billiter, who played at the Southwest High School in Bartley and was a part of the USA All-Star football team that beat Canada on Saturday. Morning feature next on KRVN that is sponsored by Lewis Motorsports.
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13: For KRVN Sports, I'm Jason Jorgensen. Houston Billiter from Southwest High School helped Team USA to a big 60-0 win over Canada over the weekend in the annual Can-Am All-Star Game, which pits the top six-man high school football players from each country against one another. The game was played out in Mattisi, Wyoming, and Billiter talks about this whole experience.
14: It was pretty insane just to be a part of a team like that and get to do something like that, and being out there for a whole week, and you know how it is for an all-star game, you meeting tons of new people, so it's kind of intimidating at first early on in the week, but then later on I built some great relationships with kids from all over Montana, Texas, and Colorado, Wyoming, and became good friends and had lots of fun. And yeah, it was just a great experience to be able to show out for USA and for my community back home. So
13: was this a no-brainer for you when you got the letter or were notified that you had a chance to play in this?
14: Yeah, I think right away whenever they called and asked if I wanted to play in it, and especially knowing since it was USA's 250th birthday, I thought there's nothing else cooler to do on that day to play football and beat up on some Canadians, I guess, for America. So, I think it was definitely a yes.
13: Well, that you did. It looked like the team must have had a heck of a game on Saturday.
14: Yeah, you know, we really did. There was so many very talented kids out on that field, and we had fun, like, during the times that we weren't practicing, but then whenever we did practice, we were all very serious and locked in. That was able to help us win very big on Saturday, and it was a lot of fun.
13: Did you have a sense in the week leading up to it that Team USA was pretty good?
14: Yeah, honestly, it was about into our first practice, we did just some passing routes and seeing the speed and the size of some of the guys that we had on our team, and just the knowledge of football that they all had, and I just knew that this group was definitely going to be special and we could definitely do something great with it.
13: Well, it looked like you had a great game, three touchdowns on Saturday.
14: Yeah, you know, the first one was definitely something I was not totally expecting at all. I ended up catching a touchdown pass, and then I was able to throw a couple too and also run a little bit, so I kind of did a bunch of different things, so it was a lot of fun.
13: Big busy summer for you. You've had some things going on being an all-star. What a way to wrap up your career.
14: Yeah, you know, we've definitely been busy with still playing tons of different all-star games and playing baseball and obviously golfing all the time. But yeah, I was glad that I could come out here and finish up my football career like that and do something really special.
13: And that was Houston Billiter from Southwest High School. So he had a great summer playing in all of these all-star games. And now he has decided to continue his athletic career this fall. He will enroll at CCC Columbus and be a part of the men's golf team. For KRVN Sports, I'm Jason Jorgensen.
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21: 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Wednesday on This Morning, America's First News, the battleground state where a bitter fight over elections has been reignited. Hear what's unfolding between Republicans in Arizona. Also, the stock market continues to reach record highs, but at least one observer says it's smart to steer clear of trendy trades. Hear why. And why more men are becoming caregivers for aging parents. Wednesday on This Morning, America's First News.
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0: And in for Jason, I'm Paul Perkins. Nebraska football adding their fourth top 100 prospect to the 2027 recruiting class. Four-star wide receiver Khalil Taylor of Pittsburgh, Pennsylvania, announcing his verbal commitment yesterday. Taylor now the highest ranked of three pass catchers in the recruiting class, and he becomes the 10th blue chip prospect for the Huskers. The various recruiting services now ranking the current Husker class anywhere from 13th to 18th best in the country. In other recruiting news, Papillion La Vista South's four-star center Addison Menick, Nebraska's top 2027 recruit, verbally committed to the Huskers after choosing NU over 10 other Division I offers. Four former Husker men's basketball players taking part in the NBA Summer League in Las Vegas. That includes professional debuts for Rink Mast and Sam Hoiberg. Josiah Alec and Bryce Williams also going to be in action at those games. It's the second straight summer that Nebraska's had four NBA Summer League participants. In Major League Baseball, Kansas City Royals trouncing Philadelphia 15-1. In that game, the Royals scored at least one run in every inning after they scored six runs in the bottom of the sixth inning. Elsewhere, it was St. Louis losing 4-3 to... Elsewhere, it was St. Louis losing 4-3 to Milwaukee. The Rockies were 8-7 losers to the Dodgers. For more sports anytime, head to our sports page, krvn.com.
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22: Belgium eliminated the United States 4-1 in their World Cup matchup in Seattle. This was the round of 16. Malik Tillman had a free kick goal for the U.S. in the 31st minute, briefly tying the game 1-1. Belgium quickly scored in the 33rd minute. In fact, by late first half, Belgium had a 10-1 shots advantage. Spain in Dallas shut out Portugal 1-0 on a goal in the 91st minute. The Sacramento Kings waived DeMar DeRozan. In baseball's late game, the Dodgers played their first extra inning contest this year and won it in 11 innings against Colorado 8-7. San Francisco pounded Toronto 10-1. Arizona was an 8-0 winner at San Diego. Milwaukee with four runs in the seventh beat St. Louis 4-3. The Mets in 10 innings won at Atlanta 7-6. Juan Soto a three-run homer top of the ninth. Washington 12-11 over Houston. Yankees won at Tampa Bay 5-1. Royals beat the Phillies 15-1.
23: 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You've probably heard it before, but it's worth repeating. Walking is one of the best things you can do for your health. The best part is, all you need is a comfortable pair of shoes. According to prevention.com, taking a daily walk is a lot like the old saying about eating an apple a day. It can help keep the doctor away. Just 30 minutes of walking most days of the week can have a big impact on both your physical and mental health. For starters, walking can boost your mood. Research shows that regular walking can help reduce stress, anxiety, and even feelings of anger by positively affecting your nervous system. If you need a little inspiration, a walk may help with that too. Studies have found that getting up and moving can increase creativity and help you think more clearly. 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Walking can also help you maintain a healthy weight. As you make it part of your routine, you may notice your clothes fitting a little better. That's because regular walking helps your body use insulin more effectively, which can reduce belly fat and improve overall health. And the benefits don't stop there. Walking can lower blood pressure, improve blood sugar levels, reduce your risk of heart disease and type 2 diabetes, and even support healthy digestion. One of the biggest benefits of all is that walking helps build healthy habits. When you take time for a daily walk, you're more likely to stick with other healthy choices as well. Before starting any new exercise routine, be sure to talk with your healthcare provider if you have any questions or concerns. If you choose to walk outdoors, please remember a few simple safety tips. Wear supportive shoes, bring a water bottle, and if it's hot outside, try walking early in the morning or later in the evening when temperatures are cooler. Don't forget sunscreen, and if you're walking near traffic, stay alert and use sidewalks or designated walking paths whenever possible. This has been the Health Report from Phelps Memorial Health Center.
0: Starting off the Tuesday here in the region with temperatures right now in the upper 60s to the low 70s in central Nebraska. We'll see sunny skies both today and tomorrow, and highs both today and tomorrow in the low 90s. South winds both days at 15 to 25. Skies becoming partly cloudy tonight, a low in the upper 60s to around 70, and a south wind at 10 to 15. Likely chance of thunderstorms tomorrow night at 70%, 30% chance to start off those chances for tomorrow afternoon. Slight chance also for Thursday, 70% chance. Once again on Thursday night, a slight chance for Friday. Highs for Thursday through Saturday in central Nebraska, 85 to 90. Warming into the low to mid 90s by Sunday, Monday, and it looks like that heat is going to stick around on into next week. Right now at KRVN, we have a sunny sky. Our temperature is 74. How should you manage your produce garden to protect against heat stress? It's going to take more than just add water. Rod Bain has more.
1: Backyard veggie and fruit growers, worried about recently extreme heat in your garden crops? Perhaps you are seeing signs of heat stress impacts on your produce. How to mitigate that? While most will say, add water. And lots of it. North Carolina State University Extension expert Minda Daughtry says there needs to be consideration how to go about it.
3: It's not a set it and forget it strategy for the most part. You need to pay attention to how the system is supposed to work and give it what it needs.
1: So for example, with watering, a systematic approach is needed.
3: Provide the plants the adequate water that that particular type of plant needs, especially when it's hot and especially when it's dry. Really want that water to be deep and slow because we want those roots to go after that water. The deeper they are, the less prone they're going to be affected by surface temperature changes.
1: That approach is where the gardener advice of watering in the morning comes from. Daughtry says drip irrigation is most effective in managing heat stress effects on plants. When it comes to soil moisture retention,
3: you really want to apply a really nice layer, not too thick and not too close to stems and things like that, or trunks, of organic mulch like straw or pine needles or grass clippings that have not been sprayed with herbicides or things like that around those plants to keep a blanket around those root systems so that you don't have so much activity going on.
1: Then there's shading your vegetable and fruit plants.
3: Shade cloth or something like that to protect them from direct sun. That's a great benefit if you can do that.
1: If you still wish to plant additional items for your garden this summer, Daughtry says consider heat-tolerant varieties.
3: There's been a lot of work that has been done along those lines, and you just need to investigate that and with some due diligence.
1: Also, gardeners should consider adjusting planting times.
3: For example, if you're really a spinach lover, cool season crops, planting earlier or choosing those varieties that mature quickly before we really get zinged by the hot weather.
1: Beyond plant care, also remember, you care.
3: You don't want to get out there and mess around too much. Avoid planting or transplanting during a heat wave. It's not good for you either.
1: And do not fertilize plants during extreme heat.
3: When you fertilize, you encourage new growth. And that new growth needs more help, more resources, and that adds to the plant stress. So just hold off from fertilizing and wait for it to cool down.
1: That thought process also applies to applications of plant disease and insect pest chemicals. One more tip.
3: Take a look at your weed situation, because weeds are going to compete with those plants for the water and the nutrients that are already there. So removing them is really important to cope with the heat waves and the drought situation.
1: I'm Rod Bain reporting for the U.S. Department of Agriculture in Washington, D.C.
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17: Ellis Island, the gateway to America, is often romanticized in books and movies. In reality, for many, it was a terrifying process that didn't always result in admittance to the United States. Ellis Island saw more than 12 million immigrants, an average of 5,000 a day. While orderly, it was an overwhelmingly bureaucratic process of inspections, including physical and mental. But when successful, immigrants boarded the ferry from Ellis Island to New York City with a tremendous relief that the end of a long journey to the promise of the United States was beginning.
6: Celebrating America's 250th birthday with this American Minute on KRVN, The River, and CAMI.
24: It's July 7th, and this is your Fox Daily Snapshot. Today is National Father-Daughter Take a Walk Day. She may not be daddy's little girl forever, so today is meant to reinforce that relationship. The late NBA Hall of Famer Kobe Bryant referred to himself as a girl dad. So take a walk in a park or just in your local neighborhood, because those memories will last a lifetime. Also on this date, in 1928, the first loaf of sliced bread was sold at the Chillicott Baking Company in Missouri. Otto Rohwedder invented the first bread slicing machine for his friend who owned the bakery. The machine produced uniform slices, which would also then spur sales of toasters. And in 1981, President Ronald Reagan kept a campaign promise to nominate a woman for the Supreme Court, announcing his intention to nominate Sandra Day O'Connor to the highest court in the country. The Senate would overwhelmingly confirm her nomination later that year, making O'Connor the first woman to ever serve on the bench. I'm Tushar Saxena, and that's your Fox Daily Snapshot.
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26: For KRVN News, I'm Bob Rogan. Crossroads Mission Avenue and Food Bank for the Heartland are holding a mobile food pantry on Thursday, July 9th at the Dawson County Fairgrounds, with distribution starting at 3 p.m. and continuing until supplies run out. The event is free and open to all those in need. Assistant Executive Director Jake Ondrock says it's a very easy process for attendees.
27: Yeah, it's very simple. You don't even have to get out of your vehicle. We meet you at your vehicle and sign a little piece of paper. It's just very, very basic information that we'll put in there, the size of your household, if there's kids, yes or no, and then what city you're from. and then just a simple signature at the bottom. And then after that, when we kick off the event, they drive through a line and pull up, open up their trunk or back door, whatever it is, and the people put food inside there, and then you're away you go. It's a very quick turnaround.
26: Andrak added that people usually start to arrive around 12:30 to 1 p.m., so he recommends getting there early. Every time, there will be a loaf of bread, canned items, and a produce box included in the food given out. The rest of the food depends on what is available. Governor Jim Pillen will announce Nebraska's Workforce Pell Grant program today, one of the first to launch in the U.S. Metropolitan Community College in Omaha, the first institution to establish Workforce Pell programs, will serve as the host location for the news conference. That briefing will be held at 2 p.m. Central Time at Metro Community College, Fort Omaha Campus, Construction Education Center, Building 25. For KRVN News, I'm Bob Brogan.
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7: Talk in Turkey. I'm Chris Foster of Fox News. President Trump is in Ankara for a two-day NATO summit. The alliance announces billions of dollars in multinational arms deals as the president keeps up the pressure for Europe to spend more on its own defense. And he's met with Turkey's President Erdogan today.
8: Right from the beginning, good chemistry. We've had a very special relationship. Turkey has become, under the president, a very powerful country militarily.
7: There's some downtime next and a social dinner with the other world leaders. A hearing resumes in 2 hours in Utah about whether there's enough evidence to try Tyler Robinson for the conservative activist Charlie Kirk's murder.
9: Former State Bureau of Investigations agent David Hull testified that as they looked into the murder of Charlie Kirk last September, they were reviewing footage of what they believed to be the suspect's vehicle when they found out someone was turning themselves in.
10: And did you, at that point in time, did you receive a name from Washington County?
11: Yes, we did.
10: And what was that name?
11: Tyler Robinson.
9: Earlier in the day, Officer Chris Bagley testified he suspected the shooting came from the top of a building on the Utah Valley University campus, and dispatch confirmed someone had been seen on the roof.
12: The individual stood up after the shooting and ran northeast on the top of the Losi building.
9: Kirk's widow Erica and his parents are attending the hearing this week. Jessica Rosenthal, Fox News.
7: Team USA's World Cup dreams are dashed with a 4-1 loss to Belgium in their round of 16 match in Seattle. Fox Sports commentator Tyler Terrence.
13: Every single player showed up and had their worst game of the tournament individually, and it looked like that collectively, and it was such a gut punch for what otherwise was a perfect tournament for the U.S.
7: 2002 men's team was the last to make it this far before losing in the quarterfinals. Maine Senate candidate Graham Plattner was told to withdraw from the race by Senate leaders in the state's Democratic Party. He's accused of rape by a woman he was dating off and on 5 years ago. He denies it and says it'll take time off from the campaign for now. America's listening to Fox News.
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7: Paris appeals court has shortened a ban on French far-right political leader Marie Le Pen's ban on holding office. And now she can run for president next year, but she'd have to campaign from home, monitored with an ankle bracelet, serving out the rest of her sentence. Le Pen and other members of her national party were convicted last year of misusing European Parliament funds. Hamas offers to hand over authority in Gaza.
31: Hamas says it's dissolving the body that's governed Gaza for nearly two decades, with senior members resigning, though some technical and professional personnel would remain to run the Palestinian enclave's day-to-day affairs. Hamas describing this decision as evidence of its commitment to Gaza's reconstruction after years of war, but it did not say whether it plans to disarm or hand over security to an international force. It has offered to hand hand over control of the strip to a U.S.-backed Palestinian committee, the National Committee for the Administration of Gaza. President Trump's Board of Peace, which oversees that committee, says it'll assess the impact of the move based on actions, not promises. Lillian Wu, Fox News.
7: Four states are in court seeking more than $1 trillion in penalties from Facebook and Instagram parent company Meta.
0: Meta platform says California, Colorado, Kentucky, and New Jersey are seeking $1.4 trillion in penalties over claims that the company designed Facebook and Instagram to be addictive to children. The social media giant also says the states accuse Meta of withholding information from the public about the harms the apps pose to young users. An August trial is set in California over claims brought by the four states. Meta says the penalty the states are seeking is close to the company's market capitalization of around $1.5 trillion and that the amount is unsupported by the evidence. 29 states have sued Meta in federal court, most alleging violations of the Children's Online Privacy Protection Act.
7: Fox's Tanya J. Powers. There are flash flood watches in New England, the Mid-Atlantic, and parts of the Appalachians today. I'm Chris Foster, Fox News.
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3: 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Good morning. I'm Paul Perkins in the KRVN Weather Center. And temperatures right now in the low 70s everywhere across the region, as warm as 74 in the Salina area. Maybe a few holdouts in the upper 60s from Grant into northwestern areas of Kansas on into northeastern Colorado. In central Nebraska, sunny for both today and tomorrow. Highs today in the low 90s, a south wind at 15 to 25. Become partly cloudy tonight, a low in the upper 60s to around 70. South winds tonight at 10 to 15. 30% chance of thunderstorm tomorrow. Highs back in the low 90s. And those south winds once again at 15 to 25 for tomorrow. 70% chance of thunderstorms in central Nebraska for tomorrow night. Slight chance during the day Thursday. Back to a 70% chance on Thursday night. Slight chances then for Friday. Highs for Thursday through Saturday. Cooling off to 85 to 90. We'll be in the low to mid 90s though for Sunday and for Monday. Widespread highs in the 90s for today and tomorrow. Scattered thunderstorms expected to develop near a low-pressure trough on the western plains late today, and they may hold together as far as to west-central Nebraska and southwest Nebraska this evening. West-central Nebraska and the Panhandle in a marginal risk of severe storms, a level 1 of 5. A cold front dropping south with a more likely chance of thunderstorms late tomorrow through Friday. Highest chances are tomorrow night and for Thursday night. Late tomorrow through tomorrow evening, there's a slight risk of severe weather. Level 2 of 5 for central and western Nebraska, along with north central and northwest Kansas. The main hazards, including quarter-size hail and wind gusts over 60. Through Friday morning, most of our rain amounts should range from a half inch to an inch, possibly localized totals over an inch and a half in central Nebraska. Behind the cold front are highs for Thursday through Saturday in the mid-80s to the low 90s. Building ridge of high pressure, warming our highs into the low to mid-90s for Sunday and Monday. A prolonged heat wave sticking around through next week with mostly dry weather and widespread highs in the 90s. In Nebraska, sunny to partly cloudy today and tomorrow. 50% chance of a thunderstorm in the Panhandle this afternoon. Highs mostly in the low to mid-90s, upper 90s in the Panhandle. Tonight, 20 to 40% chance of thunderstorms southwest, west central, and Panhandle. Lows tonight, little mid 60s in the Panhandle. Otherwise, the upper 60s to the low 70s. 20 to 40% chance of thunderstorms in all but the Panhandle tomorrow. Highs mainly in the upper 80s to the low 90s, mid 90s in the southwest. Northwest and north central Kansas, sunshine to partly cloudy today and tomorrow. Low to mid 90s today, 65 in the northwest tonight to 72 north central. Slight chance of a thunderstorm in the north central tomorrow. Highs in the mid to upper 90s. 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
6: 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And on the line with us from Chicago is Craig Turner with StoneX. Good morning, Craig.
15: Yeah, good morning. You know, the grain and oilseed markets starting Tuesday, a little bit firmer tone, but definitely less explosive than Monday's weather rally. Overnight, corn futures are up about 1 to 2 cents. Beans are also up 1 to 2 cents. Chicago wheat's mixed to firmer. KC wheat's a little bit lower. Main driver is still weather. Yesterday corn closed up, 14 to 16 cents in the front month. And it was mainly weather, basically just traders adding on July weather premium. The USDA Monday crop progress report came out after the close, and we're trading that now. We are 67% good to excellent in corn, unchanged from last week, but corn silking reached 16%, so that's slightly ahead of the five-year average. Now, soybeans, we rallied hard yesterday, up 35 to 50 cents across basically the front months from September through November into Jan. USDA rated soybeans 64% good to excellent, so we're down 1 point from last week. That's a little bit of a bullish tweak, but nothing like the weather reaction that we had yesterday. Soybeans blooming reached 34%, which is also ahead of normal. Wheat's mix, Chicago wheat's finding some spillover support from corn and beans, but KC wheat's being held back a little bit by the winter harvest pressure. USDA had wheat harvest at 59%, which is 8% ahead of average, but good to excellent ratings, just at 26% overall. Good to excellent for winter wheat.
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6: 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It's time now for our livestock comments this morning from Jerry Stoll with Country Futures in Frankfort, Kansas. Good morning, Jerry.
19: Good morning, Lacey. On the outside markets here, S&P's down 11, dollar index 100.67, up 5. Dow futures currently indicating up 209. Crude oil 69.20, up 69. Last night's lean hog index 91.55, down 12. Pork cutout value 96.25, up 19. Saw mixed closes in the hogs yesterday, mostly firmness when you get on back there, and we'll call them mixed to firmer here this morning at 8:30. Cattle complex, the latest CME feeder index, was 371.11. Now that was down 151 from that last Friday quote, or I guess it was actually last Thursday after a long weekend. Beef cutout value last night, 386.48, down 59. There's you know, at least amongst the Packer side anyway, and that's the way it always is, they're thinking lower, maybe as much as $5 lower as cash-fed cattle this week. Well, I'm sure feedlots have other thoughts, but with the August futures trading down to 239, that's very good basis trade. Even at 250, you can sell cattle and lift your hedge and have excellent basis. So that'll probably be a factor in this week's cash trade. We'll call cattle mixed to easier on the opening.
6: 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Consider these risks before investing. You can find more news, markets, and information online at ruralradio.com. 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
2: USDA meteorologist Brad Rippey gives the latest progress numbers for soybeans.
3: With soybeans, we see the crops moving into and through reproduction, especially in the south, and 34% of the U.S. soybeans blooming by July 5th. That is well ahead of the five-year average of 28% and a little ahead of last year's 30%. We see a pretty wide range in blooming progress, as you would expect, all the way from 12% blooming in South Dakota to 93% in Louisiana. Five states in the Midwest where blooming progress is slightly behind the respective five-year average numbers. That list includes Indiana, Michigan, Ohio, South Dakota, and Wisconsin, but it's only 1 to 6 percentage points behind average. And we see South Dakota, for example, coming in 12% blooming. Five-year average is 16%. Soybean setting pods, national number on July 5th is 9%. That's ahead of the five-year average of 6% and also ahead of last year's 7%. In the south, we have pretty significant progress. Setting pods has topped the 50% mark in Arkansas, Louisiana, and Mississippi. Meanwhile, in the Midwest, we have Minnesota leading 9% setting pods. That's triple the five-year average of 3%.
2: 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Here's Jason Jorgensen and sports.
4: Well, Nebraska native and Boston Celtics guard Baylor Shireman will be a special guest today for its meet and greet Your Hero Summer Camp put on by Epic Discovery Center in Grand Island. Following his visit with campers, Shireman will participate in a community meet and greet, which is open to the public from 11 until 11:30. The Aurora native was an All-American at Creighton and was selected by the Celtics with the 30th pick in the 2024 NBA draft. This past season, he averaged 6 points and 4 rebounds per game for Boston. The meet and greet will take place at Epic Discovery Center, with guests asked to enter through the south doors. The event is first come, first served, and timing may vary slightly based on the morning schedule. Well, receiver Khalil Taylor has given his college football plans, and he has announced he will be playing at Nebraska. He made that big announcement yesterday. Four-star Taylor chose the Huskers over his other top schools in Penn State, Colorado, and Alabama. Ranked by the Rivals Industry as the nation's 17th best receiver, number 90 prospect overall, Taylor becomes commit number 22 for the Huskers in their 2027 class. Also is one of the jewels of this haul that previously ranked 20th in the land. Well, in other recruiting news, Papillion La Vista South 6'3" four-star center Addison Medick, Nebraska's top 2027 recruit, verbally committed to the Huskers after choosing Nebraska over 10 other Division I offers. She made that decision over the weekend. Well, the United States hopes for a deep World Cup run at home ended as Belgium exposed the Americans' defensive liabilities in a 4-1 win. Belgium will now play Spain in the quarterfinals. They're seeking their first World Cup title. Belgium knocked the U.S. out of the round of 16 for the second time in 12 years and extended its unbeaten streak to 18 games. Well, the Royals have had a tough season, but yesterday they had a day to remember as they trounced Philadelphia 15-1. The Royals pulled off a rare feat yesterday, scoring at least one run in every inning after they jumped out early, scoring 6 in the bottom of the first inning, as they actually ended up winning that series from the Phillies. Legion Baseball tonight, Kearney Juniors play at Overton. That's a seniors matchup. That one starts at 6. We will bring it to you on Kimmy Country. That is a look at sports. For more, you can find that anytime at KRVN.com. I'm Jason Jorgensen.
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3: 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Also, we'll be at the Franklin County Fair in Franklin Friday evening, 6 until 8. 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
3: Good Tuesday morning. I'm Paul Perkins in the Weather Center. Right now we have temperatures in the low 70s, pretty much reaching wide, as warm as 74 right now in Hebron and also Smith Center. And still some temperatures in the upper 60s from Grant to the south of Ogallala into the northwest corner of Kansas and northeastern Colorado. Also feeling that humidity this morning with dew points in the mid to upper 60s. In central Nebraska, we'll see a sunny sky today, a high in the low 90s. South winds at 15 to 25. A few clouds may make it into central Nebraska tonight from some storms that make it to west central Nebraska to southwest Nebraska. Lows tonight in the upper 60s to around 70. A south wind at 10 to 15. Sunshine's back for tomorrow. 30% chance of a thunderstorm, most likely towards the afternoon, a high in the low 90s, and once again a south wind at 15 to 25. Thunderstorm chances at 70% tomorrow night, slight chance during the day Thursday, 70% on Thursday night, back to a slight chance on Friday. We'll see a high is cool to 85 to 90 Thursday through Saturday, a little bit 90s Sunday and Monday.
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8: In this morning's agriculture feature, we hear from the newly crowned Miss Rodeo Nebraska, Kelsey Hutton, on earning the title, a result of months of preparation. Nebraska Rodeo Update host Brody Benson has more.
9: I had the opportunity to speak with newly crowned Miss Rodeo Nebraska, Kelsey Hutton, asking about the process of the Queen competition.
10: So the process is definitely longer. Our contest was spread across 3 different days. So we started off our first day with our horsemanship, where we rode draw horses. So horses that we had never rode or seen before. And we took them through 2 different patterns. And then that night we had our extemporaneous speeches, where they gave us a list of topics and then 10 minutes to prepare and give a speech. The next day we had a couple rounds of interviews. So we did personality interviews where the judges were just really trying to get to know us and who we were. We also took a written test that day about rodeo knowledge and PRCA regulations, history, stuff of that kind. And then the following day, we also had our horsemanship interviews, and we had a style show mixed in there too. So a good mix of fun things and also lots of serious, intense things as well.
9: Thanks for sharing that. It sounds like a wide range of skills go into being able to compete for Miss Rodeo Nebraska. What are you most looking forward to over the course of this next year?
10: There are so many exciting things coming up, and this is something that I've been thinking about a lot over the past few days. It's just kind of settling in how many cool things I really get to do to represent rodeo in our state. One of the things that I have loved doing as a queen in the past, and that I'm sure I will continue to love to do, are school visits. It really just gives you that full circle moment, and you realize why we do what we do as rodeo queens when we're going on those school visits. So as Miss Rodeo Nebraska, I am just beyond excited to continue to be in the classroom with these kids and teach them about rodeo.
9: Now, Kelsey, to wrap things up, if there's a young girl out there that wants to compete in a queen contest, whether it's at the local level or at the state level for Miss Rodeo Nebraska, what would you like to say to them?
10: It truly never is too late to start. My platform throughout the year is going to be Arena for All, and my goal is just to invite everybody to the rodeo arena, whether that's as a fan, as an athlete, anywhere, whether it's as a queen. You know, you can truly start and come from any background and still enjoy rodeo. So to any little girl or any older woman who is thinking of trying out rodeo and trying out the queening stuff, 100% take that jump. You'll never know if you never try, and you can absolutely get into it at any age, and the rodeo community has been so welcoming, and everybody truly wants to see you succeed.
8: That was the new Miss Rodeo Nebraska Lady in Waiting, Kelsey Hutton. She will take reign in 2027. 5 contestants competed for that title. Hutton calls UTAN home in eastern Nebraska and attends Oregon State University. From the Nebraska Soybean Board Studios, you're listening to the Rural Radio Network.
11: I'm Pete Ricketts, candidate for Senate, and I approve this message.
12: Everything about Democrat Dan Osborne is fake.
13: Osborne says he's independent, but he's endorsed by the Democrat machine. Osborne admitted he'd give Democrats control of the Senate.
12: Dan Osborne said he'd have been the deciding vote to tax our tips, overtime, and Social Security,
13: taking thousands out of our pockets. Then he'd turn around and give that money and citizenship to illegal immigrants. Just listen.
14: A clear path and a streamline to citizenship. Just give him a damn Social Security card already.
12: Dan Osborne claims he's for the working man, but Osborne and his wife paid themselves hundreds of thousands of dollars through shady Wyoming companies they control, skirting election laws.
13: Osborne and his family have pocketed nearly $500,000 already.
12: And you know, some of that money was raised with a man who allegedly trafficked young girls for Jeffrey Epstein.
13: Gross. Don't be fooled by fake Dan Osborne.
12: Paid for by Pete Ricketts for Senate.
3: 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Again, possible code red and control expected at 245 for Howard, Greeley, McCook, Norris, South Central, Southern, Southwest, and Twin Valleys. Expecting control at 345 are Custer, Dawson, Loop Valleys, and Perennial. Again, going code red with control expected at 345, Custer, Dawson, Loop Valleys, Perennial. Once again, we could be going code red at 245 for Howard, Greeley, McCook, Norris, South Central, Southern, Southwest, and Twin Valleys. Custer, Dawson, Loop Valleys, and Perennial. Possible code red at 345. 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
15: 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Grain trade was moderately mixed overnight after Monday's explosive rally. Corn futures were very slightly mixed, with the crop progress report yesterday showing the crop in good to excellent condition at 67%, unchanged from last week. 16% of the crop is currently silking. Soybeans were up 1 to 3 cents last night, with the rating 64% good to excellent, down 1 point from last week. The crop blooming is at 35%, which is ahead of average. And wheat futures were mixed last night, with winter wheat under harvest pressure, but spring wheat receiving some spillover support from corn and beans. Harvest is at 59% complete, 8% ahead of average, and only 26% is in good to excellent condition. And cattle futures were slightly mixed yesterday, and with cash trade expected to be considerably lower this week, we could see a softer day today. September corn is up a half at 438 and a half. December up 3/4 at 458 and a half. August soybeans up 1 3/4 at 1185 and a half. November up 2 at 1194 and a quarter. September Chicago wheat up 1/4 at 614 and a quarter. December up a half at 629. September KC wheat down 3/4 at 649. December down 3/4 at 663 and a half. August live cattle are up 52 cents at 239.60. October up 35 at 235. August feeders up 180 at 362.30. September up 105 at 358.92. August lean hogs down 95 cents at 97.55. October up 57 at $82. 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
17: 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All of this equipment, late model equipment here, sells tomorrow. 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
18: For KRVN News, I'm Bob Brogan. Police are investigating after a man reportedly assaulted a father.
3: I forgot to take that out. Bob, we're just going to check in with you live here for the check in the news today.
18: Yeah, I can be in both places at one time. Sometimes I'm here, and sometimes I'm not.
3: By the way, Bob, today is the seventh day of the seventh month. I think that should be a lucky 7 day. What do you think?
18: I think so, yeah. I would agree with that. Thanks for pointing that out.
3: You betcha. Have a lucky day.
18: Thank you. Police are investigating after a man reportedly assaulted a father and attempted to take his 3-year-old daughter at Eagle Scout Park in Grand Island. The incident happened around 9:45 p.m. Sunday at the park at 3050 North Broadwell Avenue. Grand Island Police Division Chief Dean Elliott said a couple and their children were walking along a hiking trail when the incident occurred. The mother was walking ahead with several children, while the 39-year-old father was behind them with his 3-year-old daughter. According to Elliott, the suspect came out from behind a bridge on the trail, punched the father in the face, and attempted to grab the child. The father was able to keep hold of his daughter, and the suspect fled the area. The father then returned to his vehicle and called 911. Police are asking anyone who was in the area at the time or who may have witnessed something connected to the incident to contact the Grand Island Police Department at 308-385-5400. Esteban Ramon of Lexington was sentenced Monday to serve from 32 years to 40 years in prison on a charge of attempted first-degree sexual assault of a child. The 42-year-old man was originally charged with sexual assault of a child. Dawson County Attorney Darlene Schaefer says the victim was sexually assaulted over a period of 5 years. Schaefer acknowledged that Ramon previously apologized to the court or the state for his behavior, but he didn't address the victim at all. Audrey Kingston, Ramon's attorney, said he has served 649 days in jail, has been in the U.S. for over 20 years, and had no previous criminal history similar to the case at hand. Dawson County District Judge Shanta Durham said, assuming no good time is lost, Ramon will be eligible for parole after serving 16 years minus credit for time served. I'm Bob Brogan for KRVN News.
3: Thank you much, Bob.
19: News. I'm Therese Crowley. President Trump in talks with Turkish President Erdogan, who's hosting the NATO summit on the balance of power in the Middle East, NATO and Russia's Ukraine war. Ukraine tipping the balance there with drone strikes, hitting Russian oil plants 200 times, knocking out 40% of Russia's refining, says President Zelensky.
20: Ukrainian drones broke through Russia's defenses and struck a Russian oil refinery in Siberia. And this is not an exception. It's the new reality.
19: President Trump says both sides want to end it. Maine Senate Democrat candidate Graham Plattner being urged to drop out 1 week to the deadline after new credible allegations from a former girlfriend that he raped her. Democrat Ro Khanna pulling his endorsement. Senators Gillibrand and Chuck Schumer pulling his campaign cash. 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
25: 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Hear what's unfolding between Republicans in Arizona. 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Hear why. And why more men are becoming caregivers for aging parents. 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
3: 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Starting to see temperatures now in the low 70s and some mid-70s. As warm as 75 right now at Norton, Kansas, up to 74 in Lexington. Also over northern Kansas, as warm as 76 in Smith Center and 75 towards Ellsworth. In central Nebraska, sunny skies for both today and tomorrow, and highs both today and tomorrow in the low 90s. And south winds both days at 15 to 25. Skies becoming partly cloudy tonight, a low in the upper 60s to around 70. South winds at 10 to 15. 30% chance of a thunderstorm for tomorrow. 70% chance of thunderstorms tomorrow night. Slight chance during the day Thursday, but back to a 70% chance on Thursday night. Slight chance for Friday. We'll see highs of 85 to 90 in central Nebraska Thursday through Saturday. Low to mid 90s expected for Sunday and for Monday. Both today and tomorrow, expecting widespread highs in the 90s. Scattered thunderstorms that develop near a low-pressure trough on the western plains late today may hold together as far as to west-central Nebraska and southwest Nebraska this evening. West-central Nebraska in the Panhandle in a marginal risk of severe storms, a level 1 of 5, as the cold front drops to the south. More likely chance of thunderstorms late tomorrow through Friday. Highest chances tomorrow night and Thursday night. Late tomorrow through tomorrow evening, a slight risk of severe storms, level 2 of 5 for central and western Nebraska, along with north central and northwest Kansas. The main hazards including quarter-sized hail and wind gusts over 60. Through Friday morning, most of our rain amounts expected to range from a half inch to an inch, possibly localized totals over an inch and a half in central Nebraska. Behind the cold front, highs for Thursday through Saturday in the mid-80s to the low 90s. We'll see a building ridge of high pressure, warmer highs into the low to mid 90s for Sunday and Monday, and that prolonged heat wave and mostly dry weather continuing next week with widespread highs in the 90s. In Nebraska, sunny to partly cloudy today and tomorrow, 50% chance of thunderstorms in the Panhandle this afternoon, highs mostly in the low to mid 90s today, the upper 90s in the Panhandle, 20 to 40% chance of thunderstorms southwest, west central, and Panhandle tonight. Lows in the low to mid 60s in the Panhandle. Elsewhere, the upper 60s to the low 70s. 20 to 40% chance of thunderstorms in all but the Panhandle tomorrow. Highs mainly in the upper 80s to the low 90s, but as warm as the mid 90s in the southwest. Northwest and north central Kansas, sunny to partly cloudy for today and tomorrow. Highs today, low to mid 90s. Lows tonight, 65 in the northwest, just 72 north central. Slight chance of thunderstorms in north central Kansas tomorrow, and highs in the mid to upper 90s. Northeast Colorado, you can expect sunny to partly cloudy today and tomorrow. Windy today, 30% chance of a thunderstorm in the afternoon. Highs in the mid 90s. A 50% chance of thunderstorms this evening. Lows tonight, low to mid 60s. Tomorrow, a 40% chance of thunderstorms. And northeastern Colorado highs tomorrow in the low 90s. At KRVN, we have a south wind at 5, humidity at 81% from a dew point at 67. Current temperature is now at 77. Auction time up next.
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2: 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LRP is available every day after 3:30, except for holidays and the cattle on feed report days. 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
7: Good morning, ladies and gentlemen. 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We'll start at 9 o'clock. Sure show you 100-150 weight counts, bulls and heifers. We'll be a few baby calves there to follow them cows. And about 11-11:30, I'm going to show you 40 some of these fall bred cows. They're from 3 to solid mouth. They're all bred Charolais, folks. Be a really nice set. They're black, red. We'll have them colored. We'll have them aged, and I'll sell them to you five for more kind of as they go out the door. We'll be on the yearlings to follow. Here's three loads of heifers, 775 to 850. Two loads of the steer mates at 8 to 9 Preheim. Here's one load of fancy black steers at 850, 75 Conway. One load of black steers at 9.25 Dan Career. One load of steers, 9.25 from Van Allen's. Here's 15 black heifers. They're spayed. They're long weaned, 6 to 7. Here's 21 red Angus steers, 7 to 8. They're off the cow. 20 black steers and heifers, 3 to 4. 52 black Angus steers and heifers, 4 to 500. Here's 10, 5, 6, and 3. Folks, the list will go on. We'll add to this. Be a really nice auction. 7-800 cattle in Plainville starting at 9 o'clock. 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
6: Five. I get $2,340. You're down five.
9: Chin Kotzer coming deep from the Bassett Livestock Auction, Bassett, Nebraska. This Wednesday, July the 8th, the annual barbecue sale. Over 9,000 head of cattle in town. No whips. We're going to start at 8:30 a.m. on the fall calves. 1,500 plus of them all going to be weaned. 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Just a super lineup. Again, that's all this Wednesday, July the 8th at the Bassett Livestock Auction, the annual barbecue sale. No whips. 8:30 a.m. on the fall calves, 1,500 of them, and 7,500 plus of these yearling cattle. Most all of them going to be coming on grass. 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
6: I get $2,340. You're down five.
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8: 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Phipps, one load at 875, and Barry Wolf with 65 at 850. Buffalo Trails, 350 at a black and black white face, and Red Crossbreds, Mulster, 825 to 900, a few at 1,000. Cox Hebert with 55 at a 7 weights. Yearling Heifers, Phipps, 215, mostly 9 weights. Char Cross, pregged open. Mike French, 51 head of pregged open. Bangs.

0: Vaccent 900, Pregnant Opens from Schmitz and Raptor L. Fall weights, Miller with 200 head of Angus, 5 and 6 weights. BLTT, Burdick with 196, 7 weights. 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
3: 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Another auction time with John Willis after the 1040 Market Minute. 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
5: USDA launches a $500 million effort aimed at expanding domestic fertilizer manufacturing. Nebraska Corn Grower and National Corn Growers Association board member Jason Lewis was in Washington and joins us now.
6: Yeah, so went out to Washington, D.C., was in the room with Brooke Rollins, Secretary of Ag, basically had a roundtable discussion about what farmers are seeing with fertilizer prices. And I feel like a lot of the growers know what it's like, you know things are, the input prices are really high, prices are low, like, you know, things are not going great for us. And it's important that we keep reminding the people in D.C. and the Beltway, you know, what the reality is, because I don't think they always know that. So I know I relayed to them that, you know, this is going on to like the fourth year of, if you take the average farm, they're probably losing money and they're going to equity. And, you know, there was a little bit of gasp in the room and it was like, yeah, that's what we're facing. So just to kind of relay those, and then also just to kind of be appreciative. It's nice to be in a room and it's nice to be heard, and, you know, that we can bring up these issues to them and hopefully we can find some solutions.
5: It does feel the industry is especially vulnerable to disruptions in the global supply chain. I mean, do you see that?
6: Yeah. So we talked about it too, that this has been like a many layers of issues that have kind of led to us where we're at. So, you know, you've got consolidation in the market, and then you had the war in Ukraine and Russia that disrupted a major pipeline. You have China and their actions where they're basically not exporting anything. They're keeping everything for their domestic use. And then you have the tariffs that go on, and then we have the Iran and the Strait of Hormuz, and those things all kind of led up to it. And, you know, honestly, and I think they fully admit it too, it's like, you know, things should have been done sooner, because there's not going to be, you know, a quick answer. There's not going to be just one thing that does it. You can't just pull over and suddenly, you know, everything's fixed. But, and I think that's frustrating, but I think focusing on what we can in the short term, while what this initiative is trying to do is trying to bring in some more domestic production and start addressing some of that medium to long-term solutions.
5: And if some of that were to happen here in Nebraska or in the region and have some more domestic production that's in the Corn Belt, I'm guessing you would not complain about that.
6: Yeah, I think that would be really good. One of the CEOs is actually the CEO who's doing the project at Gothenburg. He has one opened in Geneva. Another one was from Indiana. So they're in the Corn Belt, basically, yeah, looking for, you know, domestic production here. One of the CEOs is basically like, you know, the United States is energy independent now. You know, energy is fairly cheap here. Why are we letting other people make the fertilizer and bring it in when we have the energy to do it and the raw materials here? So I think there are, you know, there's people looking to address it. It's just letting them be able to do that. So, you know, we talked about regulations and, you know, how things can get started and trying to streamline those processes as well.
5: If it comes to fruition, it all seems like something I'm sure you would appreciate.
6: Yeah. Yeah. Shovel ready project. So the dollar amount came up. It's not a huge investment, but I think to look at this more of a pilot program, you know, and just kind of get things off the ground. And again, that this wasn't

0: the only thing they're going to try to do. I think it was, we hear you, we're going to try this, and there can be more funds maybe made available. There can be other programs. There's other things. And again, just nice that something seems like it's trying to be done. This is supposed to be, better vetting, shovel ready to go. And the CEOs that are in the room, they know better than I do, and they seem like this was a decent move to start with. So.
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2: Thank you much, Steve. Right now across the area, we have temperatures in the low to mid-70s, as warm as 76 right now in Smith Center. And in Nebraska, as warm as 74 in Lexington and Holdridge, 75 towards Aurora. In central Nebraska, we'll see sunny skies both today and tomorrow, and highs both today and tomorrow in the low 90s, and south winds at 15 to 25. Lows tonight, upper 60s to around 70. A 30% chance of a thunderstorm tomorrow, 70% for tomorrow night. A slight chance during the day Thursday, but back to a likely 70% chance of thunderstorms for Thursday night. Slight chance for Friday. We'll see highs in central Nebraska cool to 85 to 90 as we head towards Thursday through Saturday. Low to mid 90s, Sunday and Monday.
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4: Belgium eliminated the United States 4-1 in their World Cup matchup in Seattle. This was the round of 16. Malik Tillman had a free kick goal for the U.S. in the 31st minute, briefly tying the game 1-1. Belgium quickly scored in the 33rd minute. In fact, by late first half, Belgium had a 10-1 shots advantage. Spain and Dallas shut out Portugal 1-0 on a goal in the 91st minute. The Sacramento Kings waived DeMar DeRozan. In baseball's late game, the Dodgers played their first extra inning contest this year and won it in 11 innings against Colorado 8-7. San Francisco pounded Toronto 10-1. Arizona was an 8-0 winner at San Diego. Milwaukee with 4 runs in the 7th beat St. Louis 4-3. The Mets in 10 innings won at Atlanta 7-6. Juan Soto a 3-run homer top of the 9th. Washington 12-11 over Houston. Yankees won at Tampa Bay 5-1. Royals beat the Phillies 15-1.
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6: For KRVN News, I'm Bob Brogan. A Sunday morning crash between a pickup and a bicycle has claimed the life of a Loup City man. Sherman County 911 dispatchers received a call just before 10 a.m. about an injury accident on Highway 5892 near the South Junction. Sherman County deputies, along with the Loup City Fire Department and the Loup City Ashton Rockville Cooperative Ambulance Squad, responded to the scene. First responders found the bicyclist who had been struck by a pickup in the South Ditch. The victim, identified as 71-year-old Jan Markham of Loup City, was transported by Loup City Rescue and LifeNet to Good Samaritan Hospital in Kearney, where he later died. His next of kin have been notified. The driver of the pickup has been identified as 21-year-old Jacob Cusack, also of Loup City. The Nebraska State Patrol is assisting the Sherman County Sheriff's Office with the ongoing investigation. Four states are seeking $1.4 trillion in penalties from Meta over claims that the social media giant designed Facebook and Instagram to be addictive to children and withheld information from the public about the harms the apps pose to young users. The case is being brought by California, Colorado, Kentucky, and New Jersey. It disclosed the trillion-dollar figure in its response to the Attorney's General filings on how penalties should be calculated if the states win at the trial set to begin next month in Oakland, California. For KRVN News, I'm Bob Brogan.
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8: They failed the test. I'm Chris Foster, Fox News. President Trump in Turkey for a NATO summit says in a way he was testing our allies, asking for help with the military operation against Iran.
9: Italy turned us down, and Germany turned us down, and France turned us down.
8: The president, meantime, tells Turkey's President Erdogan that he will lift sanctions for purchasing a Russian missile system.
10: President Trump suggested he wouldn't have attended the summit if his friend wasn't hosting.

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1: Paul Perkins here with the check of your 880 Weather Watch. Right now, temperature is quickly warming up across the area in the mid to upper 70s, and dew points are going up also. Most of us with dew points right now in the upper 60s to the low 70s, even over northwest Kansas. Oberlin with a dew point right now sitting at 72. That matches the high dew point in the York area at 72. Central Nebraska forecast, sunny today with highs in the low 90s. A south wind, breezy at times at 15 to 25. Skies becoming partly cloudy tonight, a low in the upper 60s to around 70. South winds at 10 to 15. Sunshine's back for tomorrow. 30% chance of a thunderstorm. Highs once again in the low 90s tomorrow, and south winds at 15 to 25. Thunderstorm chances, 70% for tomorrow night. Slight chance on Thursday. Another 70% chance of thunderstorms for Thursday night. Back to a slight chance for Friday. Then those chances for rain and thunderstorms drying up. We'll see highs of 85 to 90 for Thursday through Saturday. A little bit 90s expected for Sunday and for Monday. Both today and tomorrow, widespread highs in the 90s across the region. We'll see some scattered thunderstorms develop near a low-pressure trough on the western plains late today, and they may hold together as far as to west central Nebraska and southwest Nebraska this evening. West central Nebraska and the Panhandle in a marginal risk of severe storms, a level 1 at 5. A cold front dropping south with a more likely chance of thunderstorms late tomorrow through Friday. The highest chances tomorrow night and Thursday night. Late tomorrow through tomorrow evening, there's a slight risk of severe storms, level 2 of 5, covering central and western Nebraska, along with north central and northwest Kansas. The main hazards including quarter-size hail and wind gusts over 60. Through Friday morning, most of our rain amounts expected to range from a half inch to an inch. Possibly we could see some localized totals over an inch and a half in central Nebraska. Behind this cold front, highs for Thursday through Saturday, cooling back to more seasonal levels in the mid-80s to the low 90s. Otherwise, the building ridge of high pressure warming our highs into the little mid-90s for Sunday and Monday. The prolonged heat wave and mostly dry weather continuing next week with widespread highs in the 90s. In Nebraska, sunny to partly cloudy today and tomorrow. 50% chance of thunderstorms in the Panhandle this afternoon. Highs today mostly in the little mid-90s, the upper 90s in the Panhandle. Tonight, a 20 to 40% chance of thunderstorms. In the southwest, west central, and panhandle, lows tonight in the panhandle in the low to mid-60s. Otherwise, we're in the upper 60s to the low 70s. 20 to 40% chance of thunderstorms in all but the panhandle tomorrow. Highs mainly in the upper 80s to the low 90s, but mid-90s expected in the southwest. Northwest and north central Kansas, sunshine and partly cloudy today and tomorrow. A little bit 90s today, lows tonight 65 to 72. Slight chance of a thunderstorm for north central Kansas tomorrow, a high in the mid to upper 90s. At KRVM, we have a sunny sky and 78. 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
2: When severe weather strikes, depend on the KRVN Storm Center to keep you up to date.
1: Severe thunderstorm warning that remains in effect.
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4: A severe thunderstorm warning remains in effect.
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6: 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Grain trade is very moderate today when compared to yesterday's big rally, with futures only 1 to 3 cents on either side of unchanged this morning. Corn futures are mostly lower, with the crop progress

0: Report yesterday showing the crop in good to excellent condition at 67%, unchanged from last week, and 16% of the crop is silking. Soybeans are 1 to 2 cents lower with a crop rating of 64% good to excellent, down 1 point from last week, and the crop blooming is at 35%, which is ahead of average. The product markets are holding a little strength with sales of 105,000 metric tons of soybean cake and meal to Colombia this morning. And wheat futures are mixed to lower with winter wheat under some harvest pressure. July corn is down 1 1/4 at 439.5. December down 1.5 at 456.25. August soybeans down 3 at 1181. November down 3.25 at 1188.75. September Chicago wheat down 3/4 at 613.25. December down 1 at 627.5. September Kansas City wheat down 3 3/4 at 646, December down 4 at 660.25. August soybean meal is down 140 at 311.50, August bean oil up 64 at 68.41. August live cattle are down 95 cents at 238.15, October down 95 at 233.70, August feeders up 25 cents at 360.75, September down 42 at 357.45. August lean hogs down $1.65 at 96.87. October down 57 at $82 here on the Rural Radio Network.
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3: I'm Alex Makavica, back with you on the Rural Radio Network. Good morning. If you're putting up corn silage this summer, Nebraska Extension says one simple step could pay dividends all year long. Test it. Speaking at the Silage for Beef Cattle Conference in Mead, Beef Extension Specialist Dr. Galen Erickson said not all silage delivers the same energy, and producers shouldn't assume average quality.
4: On average, silage has a TDN of 68.5%, which is a good number for people to hang their hat on. But that's the average. Again, we would encourage producers that when you get your silage put up and it's fermented, send that sample in so you know.
3: He says lab analysis gives producers a much better picture of how that silage fits into their feeding program, whether it's for cows, backgrounding calves, or finishing cattle. He says the energy value is largely based on fiber content, but management before and after harvest plays a major role too. Proper packing, covering bunks quickly, and reducing spoilage all help preserve tonnage and feed value. He also says kernel processing can improve your energy availability.
4: The interesting thing is on those silage choppers, when you have the kernel processor, they talk about different settings. And if anybody wants to know the right setting, it's really 2 millimeters is the setting. Okay, so if you set your chopper kernel processor to 2 millimeter setting, that's what we've done and shown that that's a benefit. And we, our data would say it makes the silage about 7% better. And that's actually, there's as much data now on beef as there has been in dairy, because everybody kernel processes in the dairy industry, but actually with not a lot of information out there on what the effect is on the silage for the dairy cow. But we here at UNL have certainly evaluated that, and we think our 7% has been very repeatable and is the right number.
3: And again, Dr. Galen Erickson here on the Rural Radio Network.
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0: KRV and Fun and Games crew with more chances this week to get you registered to win our three big prizes we're giving away to celebrate our 75th birthday. It all starts at Batteries Plus in Kearney on Thursday, 11 until 1. 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
0: $52.80 to give away on this morning's edition of Monogram Money. Almost caught myself saying afternoon, since I'm usually on in the afternoon, but doing the morning gig this week for Scott Foster, taking some time off. $52.80 is what we're spending for. And on that first spin of the wheel this morning on Monogram Money, we end up with an F as in Faith or Frank. F, the first initial for $52.80. Hopefully you did not grade me with an F for that first spin of the wheel here on Monogram Money, but probably a lot of people do, since they probably may not have an initial that starts with F as the first name. Second initial this morning on Monogram Money is going to be a C as in Carl or Christy. FC as the first two initials for $52.80. 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And that last initial on Monogram Money is going to be a Y as in Young. FCY are the three initials we need to make you the winner of $52.80. If F is in Frank, C is in Cindy, Y is in Young are your three initials in that order. FCY, you now have 2 minutes to call me. Be the first on the line, 844-880-0880. That's 844-880-0880. Once again, we need the initials F as in Felicia, C as in Carl, Y as in Young, FCY.
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4: New winner this morning for the initials of FCY, $52.80 on Monogram Money this time around, growing to $61.60. Christian Schwartz giving that wheel a spin this afternoon, right about $3.50 for your next chance to win and Monogram Money. 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Up next, our KRVN conversation, Ellen Simmons talking with Mona Peterson for more on the Funk Festival of Cupcakes. It's coming up this Sunday afternoon.
5: I'm Pete Ricketts, candidate for Senate, and I approve this message.
6: Everything about Democrat Dan Osborne is fake.
7: Osborne says he's independent, but he's endorsed by the Democrat machine. Osborne admitted he'd give Democrats control of the Senate.
6: Dan Osborne said he'd have been the deciding vote to tax our tips, overtime, and Social Security.
7: Taking thousands out of our pockets. Then he'd turn around and give that money and citizenship to illegal immigrants. Just listen.
8: A clear path and a streamline to citizenship. Just give him a damn Social Security card already.
6: Dan Osborne claims he's for the working man, but Osborne and his wife paid themselves hundreds of thousands of dollars through shady Wyoming companies they control, skirting election laws.
7: Osborne and his family have pocketed nearly $500,000 already.
6: And you know, some of that money was raised with a man who allegedly trafficked young girls for Jeffrey Epstein.
7: Gross. Don't be fooled by fake Dan Osborne.
6: Paid for by Pete Ricketts for Senate.
9: 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At the Furnace County Fair, July 13th through the 18th.
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14: Ellen Simmons for KRVN. Well, the Funk Festival of Cupcakes is coming up this Sunday, July 12th at the Funk School Community Center. Now, Funk is considered the cupcake capital of Nebraska. And we're going to find out here shortly how that's possible, but here with us is Mona Peterson. She's president of the volunteer board for the Funk School Community Center. Mona, tell me a little bit about the community center and how it came to be.
15: Sure. We became a community center. 2007 was the last year that they held school in Funk. It was a class one school, and that was the time when class ones were kind of being shifted to be part of larger districts, and our class one school became a part of Holdridge Public Schools. And we bought the building from Holdridge Public Schools And then a volunteer board has run it ever since. We became a 501c3, a nonprofit, and we have been able to make many improvements as far as on the physical structure itself. And we just keep going.
14: And of course, you guys will be hosting your annual Festival of Cupcakes. Give me some background behind the event.
15: Okay, it all originated in 2011. My daughter, who lives in Dallas, Texas, said that she went to a cupcake festival in Dallas, and she was explaining it to me, and I said, well, I think we can do one in Funk. So that's kind of where the brainchild began, and we have done one ever since 2011, with the exception of 2 years, 2018 and then 2020.
14: Now, what everyone is wondering, what does it take to be considered the cupcake capital of Nebraska?
15: Well, it involves going down to the state capitol and getting a proclamation from the governor. And that's exactly what we did. The last governor that we worked with was Governor Ricketts. And so we probably need to get updated and get a proclamation from our current governor.
14: Registration is open for any bakers interested. So how much is it to enter and what categories do they have to pick from?
15: Okay, this year we are asking for a $25 totally refundable registration fee, and you may register as a professional, and that is if you have your own business with your own business card type thing, an amateur, or a talented kid, and this year that is any kid 12 years and under.
14: There are a few things teams will be competing for, so let's talk about that.
15: Okay, there are different categories that you can enter your cupcakes in, and most of them enter all three. It doesn't hurt to just go for it. And the three categories are best tasting, best decorated, and the funkiest. And there's prize money for each category for first, second, and third place. So there are lots of prizes, monetary prizes. We have about over $1,400 that we have in prize money.
14: You want to give me a breakdown on those?
15: Well, let's see. The grand prize is $300, and that's the grand prize overall. We have a People's Choice Award that people can vote for their favorite display or their favorite cupcakes, and that's a $50 award. Then we have first place is $50 in each of the categories. Second place is $25 in each of the categories. And third place is $15 in each of the categories.
14: How does the judging process work?
15: We have a panel of judges. They have a numbered score sheet. It's out of 20 points. And each cupcake gets judged on those different criteria, and then they tally up the points, and that's a pretty cut and dry, clear way to come up with winners.
16: Does the panel usually have different people each year?
15: We've been lucky to have some of the same cupcake judges come back year after year, and that just kind of helps with continuity. By now, I think they just really feel comfortable with what they're doing and how they pick their winners.
14: Tell me about some of the big winners last year and their cupcakes.
15: Last year, in fact, 2 or 3 years in a row, can't remember, has been the same gal, Danielle Johnston, and she is from Osborne, Kansas. And she comes up and does a really nice job. Last year it was a Southwestern theme, I believe. But her cupcakes are delicious, and she goes all out for her table decorations also.
14: All right, Mona, how can we find more information?
15: We are on our website, which is funkschoolcc.com is our website. And all of the registration forms and everything you need is there. And if you're not comfortable with doing things online, you can call my number, 308-991-2895, and I can email you things and get you set up that way.
14: Anything else to add?
15: We would not be able to do this without our sponsors. So we have a list of sponsors that have donated money for the festival this year. And without our bakers, we would not be able to put this on. And we are looking for more bakers. And you can enter up till the last minute.
14: That was Mona Peterson, president of the volunteer board for the Funk School Community Center. They will have their festival this Sunday at the Funk School Community Center in Funk at 2 p.m. Find more information at funkschoolcc.com or on the Funk School Community Center Facebook page. I'm Ellen Simmons for KRVN.
17: 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We're joined by Soybean World member Ann Meese. And Ann, you were just in Nigeria. Talk about your trip and what it is you were doing there.
18: Absolutely. So Nigeria is what we call a developing market. So I traveled with the United States Soybean Export Council, where we're bringing a educational platform called the Soy Excellence Centers to those that are working in the poultry and feed milling industry there. They are going to need more feed. Nigeria grows a lot of soybean. We're not there to interfere with their local production, but as people in this highly, highly populated West African country, their income raises, they need more protein. The average person in Nigeria only eats 5 to 8 pounds of meat a year. So think about that. That's like a chicken or two chickens a year and maybe 100 eggs. So they are very protein deficient. They're recognizing they need more protein in their diets. And we want to be the first ones there as U.S. Soy to help educate them on how to best utilize the feed ingredients in their chickens, in their laying hens, and get the best production and also build this long-term relationship and affiliation with the high quality and the dependable U.S. soy.
17: Bring it back home to the Nebraska soybean farmer. 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
19: For KRVN News, I'm Bob Brook. 13 years after competing in the Cornhusker State Games as a track and field athlete, Terrence Smith of Omaha and formerly of Lexington is returning to the 42nd State Games in a new role as the opening night torchlighter. Smith will light the ceremonial flame during the opening night festivities at 7 p.m. on Thursday, July 9th, outside Pinnacle Bank Arena. Smith, 26, is the daughter of the late Bruce Smith and Lynn Smith of Lexington. She was selected as this year's torchlighter following a remarkable journey that has inspired people across Nebraska and beyond. In January 2026, she became the first solo American woman to complete the world's toughest row, rowing more than 3,000 miles across the Atlantic Ocean in 46 days. Her voyage began on December 14, 2025, in the Canary Islands and concluded on January 29, 2026, in English Harbor, Antigua. Long before her Atlantic crossing, Smith was one of hundreds of young athletes who competed in the Cornhusker State Games. She participated in track and field in 2013, making her return as torchlighter a full-circle moment that reflects the lifelong impact of sport and opportunities the games provide for athletes of all ages and abilities. Today, Governor Jim Pillen will announce Nebraska's Workforce Pell Grant program, one of the first to launch in the United States. The program is a first-of-its-kind federal initiative providing Pell Grant funding for accredited short-term programs designed to lead directly to employment in high-skill, high-wage, and in-demand careers across the state. Metropolitan Community College in Omaha, the first institution to establish Workforce Pell programs, will serve as the host location for the news conference, which will include leadership from the Nebraska Department of Labor and the Nebraska Department of Corrections. The briefing will be held at 2 p.m. Central Time at Metro Community College, Fort Omaha Campus, Construction Education Center, Building 25. Participants will include Governor Jim Pillen, Labor Commissioner Katie Thurber, Department of Corrections Director Rob Jeffries, and President Randy Schmeisel of Metro Community College. A small plane was forced to make an emergency landing in rural Richardson County on Sunday evening. The Richardson County Sheriff's Office was called to the emergency landing 8 miles north of Falls City about 8 p.m. The single-engine Cessna suffered an apparent engine failure and landed on the county road safely with both people on board uninjured. The National Transportation Safety Board and the FAA are investigating. For KRVN News, I'm Bob Brogan.
4: 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Coming up on 9:37 at KRVN, time for a check of your 880 Weather Watch. Central Nebraska forecast looking at sunshine for both today and tomorrow. Highs both today and tomorrow in the low 90s and south winds at 15 to 25. We will see a few clouds stream in tonight. Lows in the upper 60s to around 70 and south winds at 10 to 15. A 30% chance of thunderstorms tomorrow. That goes up to a 70% chance for tomorrow night. Slight chance during the day on Thursday. Back to a 70% chance on Thursday night. Slight chance for Friday. Highs of 85 to 90 for Thursday through Saturday. And then we're back into the low to mid 90s for Sunday and for Monday in central Nebraska. Widespread highs in the 90s expected for today. Scattered thunderstorms that develop near a low pressure trough on the western plains late today may hold together as far as to west central Nebraska and southwest Nebraska this evening. West central Nebraska and the Panhandle in a marginal risk of severe storms, level 1 of 5. As a cold front drops to the south, those chances of thunderstorms more likely late tomorrow through Friday, especially tomorrow night and Thursday night. 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
22: Good morning. 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September corn down 2 at 436 and a quarter. December down 1 3/4 at 456. August soybeans down 5 1/4 at 1178 and 3/4. November down 4 at 1188 and a quarter. September Chicago wheat down 1/2 at 613 and 3/4. December down 1/2 at 628. September KC wheat down 4 3/4 at 645 and a quarter. December down 5 1/4 at 659. August live cattle are down $1.02 at $238.07. October down 75 at $233.90. August feeders are up 30 cents at $360.80. September down 32 at $357.55. August lean hogs down $2 at $96.50. October down $92 at $81.65. 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
25: Just like all livestock, cattle need available water to stay hydrated during the hot summer months. Extension educator Troy Wall says water needs for cattle can vary.
26: So cattle, just like any other mammal, have a requirement for water. And it depends on the class of livestock, and it depends on what the temperature, the ambient temperature is. So, of course, the hotter it's getting or the warmer it's getting, the higher the water requirement is going to be for cows. And also, depending on their stage of production and class of livestock. But as a general rule of thumb, let's just say for when it gets to be about 90 degrees Fahrenheit, growing cattle and lactating cattle, cows, are going to have a requirement of 2 gallons of water for every 100 pounds of body weight. And a non-lactating cow or bull will need 1 gallon of water per 100 pounds of body weight. And when we think about these lactating cows having a water requirement, we cannot forget that they also have a calf at side, and those calves also have a water requirement, and those calves are going to need anywhere from 5 to 10 gallons of water per day. So when we think about spring calving cows and we get to this 90-degree temperature, that's what we're going to be seeing with these lactating cows. So these lactating cows are producing milk, of course, and milk is 87% water, so for every gallon of milk that a cow is producing, that is increasing her water requirement. So on our spring calving cows, say if we have a 1,200 pound cow, she is going to need probably 24 gallons of water when we get this to this 90 degrees, plus another 5 to 10 gallons of water for her calf. So when I talked about a cow having a calf at her side and that calf has a water requirement as well, some of that water requirement will come from the milk that that calf is getting from that dam. And also some of the water requirements for the cow herself, she can get from grazing lush forage if there's lush forage, or whatever ration she is receiving if it's high in moisture. So water quality is another important aspect for cattle intake of water. So cattle are going to drink good quality water and they are going to drink low quality water. And we need to get our water tested so we know what we are, if we have any problems with our water. So some problems we could see with our water could be high nitrates. We know we have some nitrate issues in some areas of the state, so we could get that tested. We want our nitrates in our water to be 100 parts per million or less of nitrate nitrogen. That 100 is kind of that upper level we would be looking at. Then we also have to think about sulfates. Some areas in the state have sulfates or sulfur in the water. For our growing cattle, we want those to be less than 500 parts per million. And for mature cattle, we want that to be less than 1,000 parts per million. And in order to know these things, we have to get this tested. So just, you can take a water sample into any of the certified labs here in the state of Nebraska. When cattle are drinking out of ponds, or if they've been standing in it all day, they're increasing the nutrient load from manure and nitrogen, and that can cause algal blooms or algae to grow. And some of these algae that we see, such as blue-green algae, can be toxic to cattle. And we'll see blue-green algae growing in stagnant water, lakes, and ponds. And with that toxicity, we need to be considerate of that. And that can be tested as well. And we kind of sometimes, this time of year, we start hearing about some of the bodies of water in the state that have toxic blue-green algae in there. And some of the symptoms in cattle would be diarrhea, lack of coordination, labored breathing, and could possibly even have death with those.
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4: How did the June acreage report compare to the initial crop planting intentions in March? Rod Bain with more.
8: How much will American farmers plant of our nation's major row crops? The recent forecast from USDA's National Agricultural Statistics Service reveals the following, presented by Anthony Prilliman of USDA NAS.
10: Corn planted acreage in 2026 is estimated at 95.3 million acres. That's up just 5,000 acres from the March intentions, but down 3.5% or 3.45 million acres from what was planted last year. Harvested acres for grain are forecast at 87.4 million acres. That is down 4.2% from 2025. The soybean acreage numbers, planted acreage for 2026 is estimated at nearly 85.4 million acres. So this is up 0.8% or 665,000 acres from the March intentions and up 5.1% or 4.15 million acres from the previous season. Harvested acreage is forecast at 84.4 million acres. That is up 4.9% from last year.
8: Wheat acreage, specifically winter wheat, due to excessive dry weather impacts, received much attention in the June acreage report.
10: Winter wheat planted area at 31.5 million acres is down 2.7% or 890,000 acres from the March estimate. Planted acres are down 4.9% or 1.63 million acres from the previous season. Harvested acreage at 21.2 million was lowered 3.7% or 805,000 acres from the previous forecast and is down 16.8% or 4.3 million acres from the previous season.
8: Meanwhile, for spring wheat,
10: planted area at 9.39 million acres is down 0.3% or 25,000 acres from the March intentions and down 6% or 600,000 acres from the 2025 season, down 5.6% from last year.
8: And as for cotton,
10: planted acreage is estimated at 9.85 million in 2026. This is up 2.2% or 210,000 acres from the March intentions and up 6.1% or 567,500 acres from last season.
8: I'm Rod Bain reporting for the U.S. Department of Agriculture in Washington, D.C.
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15: Belgium eliminated the United States 4-1 in their World Cup matchup in Seattle. This was the round of 16. Malik Tillman had a free kick goal for the U.S. in the 31st minute, briefly tying the game 1-1. Belgium quickly scored in the 33rd minute. In fact, by late first half, Belgium had a 10-1 shots advantage. Spain in Dallas shut out Portugal 1-0 on a goal in the 91st minute. The Sacramento Kings waived DeMar DeRozan. In baseball's late game, the Dodgers played their first extra inning contest this year and won it in 11 innings against Colorado 8-7. San Francisco pounded Toronto 10-1. Arizona was an 8-0 winner at San Diego. Milwaukee with 4 runs in the 7th beat St. Louis 4-3. The Mets in 10 innings won at Atlanta 7-6. Juan Soto a 3-run homer top of the 9th. Washington 12-11 over Houston. Yankees won at Tampa Bay 5-1. Royals beat the Phillies 15-1.
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18: Well, a 22-year-old Lexington man pled no contest to amended charges in Dawson County District Court yesterday. Judge Shanta Durham then found Byron Flores Ordonez guilty of misdemeanor leaving the scene of an accident that was pled down from a felony failure to stop and render aid and to first-degree sexual assault. The other charges of enticement by electronic device and burglary were dismissed. Judge Durham ordered a pre-sentence investigation to assist her at sentencing, which was set for September 9th. Well, sentencing was held Monday in Dawson County District Court for a 26-year-old Lexington man who was convicted for attempted first-degree sexual assault. Elmer Galicia Ruiz was originally charged with first-degree sexual assault and strangulation, which was dismissed. The Dawson County Sheriff's Office investigated incidents that allegedly occurred on Saturday, September 20th, 2025. Dawson County Attorney Darlene Schaefer said that it was a violent offense where Galicia Ruiz pursued the victim into a cornfield and assaulted her. Defense Attorney Justin Dakey said his client took responsibility for the incident by pleading to the amended charges. Dakey says his client acknowledges that alcohol was a significant factor in both his own personal decision-making that night and certainly affected the judgment of himself and others involved. In pronouncing her sentence, Judge Shanta Durham said it was a violent offense and the defendant appears to have accepted little, if any, genuine responsibility for his actions. She continued that rather than acknowledging the deliberate choices, he has minimized his conduct by attributing it to alcohol. She says, quote, "Sir, alcohol did not commit the crime. The defendant did," end quote. Judge Durham sentenced him to serve from 15 years to 16 years in the Nebraska Department of Corrections with credit for 289 days already served. For KRVN News, I'm Ellen Simmons.
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0: Making the Case. I'm Chris Foster of Fox News. Prosecutors in Utah present more evidence against Charlie Kirk murder suspect Tyler Robinson at a multi-day hearing that resumes this hour, attended by Kirk's parents and his widow, Erica. It's for a judge to determine if there's enough evidence to proceed with a trial.
1: The prosecution intends to call six witnesses. So far, two have taken the stand. The first was Officer Chris Bagley, who was on the campus of Utah Valley University the day Charlie Kirk was killed. He testified he heard the gunshot, saw Charlie fall toward the white tent, and then chaos as people started screaming. One young man was having a seizure. Shortly after the officer testified, he discovered Tyler Robinson's sniper's perch on a roof with a screwdriver left behind. Now, Robinson's lead defense attorney, Catherine Nestor, cross-examined that officer. He told Nestor there were not metal detectors on campus, and he does not know for certain which direction the gunshot came from.
0: Fox's Matt Finn in Provo, Utah. President Trump, ahead of a NATO summit in Turkey, says he'll lift sanctions on Turkey imposed for buying a Russian-made missile defense system and consider restoring rights to buy F-35 fighter jets.
2: We have a better relationship with Turkey, and Turkey's been in many ways much more loyal than other countries that we think would be loyal. So, yeah, it's something certainly we would consider. It's a great plane.
0: The president with Turkey's President Erdogan after arriving in Ankara. The British military says three tankers have been hit, presumably by Iran, in the Strait of Hormuz, and oil prices are up around $2 a barrel today. A Democrat, Jewish, reported as a potential 2028 presidential candidate, plans a speech saying U.S.-Israel relations are at a crossroads.
19: Former Chicago Mayor Rahm Emanuel is expected to lambaste Israeli Prime Minister Benjamin Netanyahu during a speech this week in Tel Aviv, accusing him of causing a growing rift between his country and the U.S. public. That's according to the Associated Press.
0: Fox's Evan Brown. 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
0: Reformed UK party leader Nigel Farage, under investigation over gifts from cryptocurrency entrepreneurs, will give up his seat in the British Parliament and run again in a new election.
27: I've decided that the people of Clacton should be the judges of my actions.
0: And he says he's done nothing wrong. There are more details about a boating accident that killed 3 children in Wisconsin.
28: A local says all hell broke loose in 15 seconds that July 3rd. Waves turned violent. Wind gusts whipped from 60 to an estimated 90 to 100 miles an hour. And a boater with extensive experience was unable to reach safe harbor on his 25-foot Nautique P25. 10 people aboard, ages 6 to 75. So he turned the vessel directly into the wind, Geneva Lake police say. When at least 2 large waves crashed across the bow, another from the side rolled it, capsized, and sunk it. 6 adults and 1 child plucked from the water. 3 kids, ages 6, 7, and 10, found inside the sunken boat in 32 feet of water, drowned, all with their life jackets on. Therese Crowley, Fox News.
0: Toyota announced an expansion plan that will bring jobs to the U.S. from Mexico.
29: Toyota North America is saying it's investing $3.6 billion to expand its manufacturing campus in San Antonio, Texas, increasing the plant by 2.5 million square feet to add a second vehicle assembly line to build Sequoia SUVs. And as the company moves production of its Tacoma pickup from Mexico to the U.S., in all creating some 2,000 new jobs in San Antonio. President Trump responding during his trip to Turkey.
2: It's amazing. That's what tariffs do, if properly used.
29: Toyota's expansion in San Antonio brings its total investment to $8.3 billion. Jeff Manasso, Fox News.
0: The International Olympic Committee is lifting a ban on Russian athletes competing as Russian instead of as individual neutral athletes, as they were in the last 2 games. I'm Chris Foster. This is Fox News.
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6: 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Glad to have you along here on this Tuesday. It is time for our 880KRVN Weather Watch, and right now it is another warm start to the day. Pretty similar temperatures to what we saw to start out the day yesterday, seeing a lot of upper 70s and lower 80s here throughout much of our listening area. There is some partly cloudy skies out in the very western part of the Nebraska Panhandle, but then other than that, we are seeing mostly sunny skies here throughout all of our listening area. Central Nebraska today is sunny with highs in the low 90s and south winds of 15 to 25 miles an hour. Tonight is becoming partly cloudy, lows in the upper 60s to around 70 and south winds 10 to 15 miles an hour. Tomorrow is sunny with a 30% chance of thunderstorms. Highs are in the lower 90s and south winds at 15 to 25 miles per hour. Widespread highs in the 90s are likely today and tomorrow. Scattered thunderstorms develop near a low-pressure trough on the western plains late today and may hold together as far as to the west-central Nebraska and southwest Nebraska area this evening. West-central Nebraska and the Panhandle are highlighted for a marginal risk of severe storms, a level 1 of 5. As a cold front drops south, thunderstorms are more likely late tomorrow through Friday. The highest chances are tomorrow night and Thursday night. Late tomorrow through tomorrow evening, a slight risk of severe storms, a level 2 of 5, covers central and western Nebraska, along with north central and northwest Kansas. The main hazards include quarter-sized hail and wind gusts over 60. Through Friday morning, most rain amounts should range from a half inch to an inch, possibly localized totals over an inch and a half in central Nebraska. Behind the cold front, highs Thursday through Saturday are in the mid-80s to the low 90s. A building ridge of high pressure warms highs into the low to mid-90s on Sunday and Monday. The prolonged heat wave and mostly dry weather continues next week with widespread highs in the 90. Statewide forecast here in Nebraska, it is sunny to partly cloudy today and tomorrow with a 50% chance of thunderstorms in the Panhandle this afternoon. Highs are mostly in the low to mid-90s and the upper 90s in the Panhandle. Tonight, a 20 to 40% chance of thunderstorms in the southwest, west central, and Panhandle. Lows are in the low to mid-60s in the Panhandle and elsewhere. It's the upper 60s to the lower 70s. In northwest and north central Kansas, sunshine to partly cloudy today and tomorrow. Highs today are in the low to mid-90s. Lows tonight are from about 65 degrees in the northwest to 72 degrees in the north central. There's a slight chance of thunderstorms in the north central tomorrow with highs in the mid to upper 90s. In northeast Colorado, sunny to partly cloudy both today and tomorrow. It will be windy today with a 30% chance of thunderstorms this afternoon and highs in the mid-90s. 50% chance of thunderstorms this evening and lows tonight in the low to mid-60s. There is a 40% chance of thunderstorms tomorrow and highs are in the low 90s. And so that is the forecast for much of our listening area. Right now, the temperature in Lexington is at 80 degrees and fair. Winds are blowing out of the south at 13 miles an hour. That is your 880KRVN Weather Watch. 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
4: 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Grains are mostly lower after yesterday's big rally driven by the European drought conditions and expectations for hot, dry weather across much of the Corn Belt for July. Markets have eased back a bit this morning, trading the latest crop progress numbers. Corn futures are down with the crop in good to excellent condition at 67%, unchanged from last week, but down from the 74% last year. And soybeans are about 2 to 3 cents lower with a crop rating of 64% good to excellent, down 1 point from last week. The product markets are mixed. There was sales of 105,000 metric tons of soybean cake and meal to Columbia reported this morning. And wheat futures are mixed to lower with winter wheat harvest under pressure. The spring wheat rating slipped 2 percentage points to 57% good to excellent, below the five-year average of 68%. September corn is down 3/4 at 437.5. December down 1/4 at 457.5. August soybeans down 3 at 1181. November down 2.5 at 1189.75. September Chicago wheat up 2 at 616. December up 2 at 630.5. September KC wheat down 2 3/4 at 647. December down 2 3/4 at 661.5. August live cattle are down $1.85 at 237.20. October down 152 at 233.12. August feeders down 110 at 359.40. September down 185 at 356.02. August lean hogs down 210 at 96.42. October down $1 at 81.57. 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
14: Hello, America, and welcome again to the Ag Resource Market Watch with the latest news direct from the Chicago Board of Trade. I'm Dan Bossi on Tuesday, the 8th of July. Chicago Board of Trade grain futures were sharply higher yesterday, and those gains continued on Tuesday. Modest increases in corn, soybeans, and wheat in this morning's trade. And as we step back from the market, threatening heat is a forecast to start this weekend from the Intermountain West stretching all the way to the Western Delta and extending northward into, let's say, the Minnesota-Iowa border. That area will be seeing high temperatures in the mid-90s to lower 100s and much drier conditions. Along with that, we had China buying 6 to 8 cargoes of U.S. soybeans yesterday. Chicago open interest in futures was up sharply, nearly 46,000 contracts. That big gain probably indicates that China was also buying the futures market along with cash. Other news features a 2% drop in good to excellent conditions for both corn and beans. That is supporting lower yield ideas, at least today. Till next time, I'm Dan Bossi, this broadcast being brought to you by Ag Resource.
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13: Cooking, sewing, plants, animals, and more. Our 4-H Spotlight today does all of that and more. Cameron Rhodes of Cozad is going to be in the 7th grade. And Cameron, tell me, are you excited about County Fair this year?
16: Yeah, I'm very excited.
13: You do a whole variety. Do you like just trying a bunch of different kinds of stuff?
16: Yeah, I do like to. 4-H is a good opportunity to try a lot of different stuff.
13: What are some of your favorite projects that you're working on this year?
16: I am doing a quilt for the first time this year, and it's going to be a table runner, and I'm very excited about that.
13: Do you do any baking or cooking? What do you do in kind of along those lines?
16: I'm going to make peanut brittle this year, and I also get to make some peanut butter bars that I like to make.
13: And does your family like helping you sample stuff when you're in the kitchen then?
16: Yeah, but not for fair, not for fair.
13: And then in terms of animals, what do you bring to the barns then?
16: I like to bring goats and rabbits.

0: gives you a new opportunity. I like goats because they're not easy, but they give you a challenge and you still have the time to get them done and ready for the fair. And with rabbits, they're something that nobody really does and nobody really thinks of as a animal that should be in the fair. So I think it's very cool to work with them.
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3: Superior Livestock's biggest sale of the year kicked off yesterday. It's their week-long Week in the Rockies. I'm Mark Oppel. Today's Bottom Line Report. Superior's Week in the Rocky video auction originates from Steamboat Springs, Colorado. Over 240,000 cattle, calves, and bred stock will be offered before the gavel comes down on Friday afternoon. So it's a great market test, especially after heavy pressure in the futures here of late. August live cattle, August feeder cattle really have followed similar price paths of late. August live cattle 52-week high was set the first day of May, 251.65, and then near a free fall down to their low June the 4th, 235. Dates are the same for August feeder cattle. 52-week high came just short of the $380 level, but on the 1st of May, and then they hit their low, $340, also on the 4th of June. The difference, though, we do see August feeder cattle having a chance to climb higher than live cattle. This is the Bottom Line Report. We'll be watching reaction to last night's weekly crop progress report. We think the grain trade can be supported for a couple of days in here as weather, again, looks more like July. I'm Mark Oppel, wishing you a profitable day.
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1: 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The 3:18 report will give a glimpse of what the USDA report has to say, and we'll go in-depth at the 4:19 report. It's the Servitech Crop Progress Report every Monday at 3:18 and 4:19 on 880 KRVN.
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8: Hot summer days are now upon us, and severe heat can seriously affect cattle performance. Nebraska Extension educator Alfredo DiConstanzo talks about some good strategies to help livestock cope with brutally hot days.
9: You know, we always talk about heat stress, and from the standpoint of education, maybe my plan to look at this is to break it down in a manner that makes sense to the individual when they read it or listen to this message. And in very the simple way to break this down for a feedlot animal is they are going to get large and heavy and finished, and we use high-energy diets to get that accomplished. And we do this in an environment that obviously is out in outside, which can create its own challenges. So if we simply separate

0: animal diet and facilities, then that's an easy way to perhaps address these things and be ready to prepare ahead of time. So the first one to me is to make sure that cattle that can handle stress are in pens that have the higher propensity to have heat stress developed in them, right? And it's not a best case scenario, but if you happen to have some light color cattle that are starting out in the feeding process, maybe they should be in some of the more challenging pens, for example. In addition, we make these cattle fairly heavy, and so for some of them that we know are probably going to be with us another 30 to 45 days, it's a time for some of them to start thinking of them going sooner rather than later. And we know there's an incentive to keeping them around longer. We're making good profit on some of these cattle and pounds count, but they count if they're alive. So the question is, are you better off extending that show list to include pens that are that you were going to keep them 30 to 45 days longer because you wanted more weight on them, and maybe you're changing your plan because the heat is coming, and you go, well, maybe I'll try and sell them too. That's another way to do that. So that keeps marketing current to avoid having excessively heavy cattle on the facilities, particularly if it happens to be a yard that has challenges with facilities and keeping heat stress away. The first things that come to mind, and because of the rains, particularly in the eastern portion of the state, the growth explosion, both on trees and grasses and weeds and so forth, creating tremendous windbreaks out there. And maybe we haven't even removed the windbreaks themselves that we put up as bales. And so the very first thing to do, and I was at a yard recently that still had the windbreaks up, it's time to take them down as fast as you can do that to permit the wind to blow through those pens as soon as you can. So in a sense, this is the time to look at facilities and remind ourselves where the most stressful pens are and try to get whatever we can to make them a nicer facility. Cut down some of the weeds, grass, whatever around those pens. If we have only a limited amount of shade, portable shade, that's the place where they're probably going to be placed. Maybe one could potentially, if it's a smaller yard, set up, in essence, a garden hose type sprinkler system that can help get these cattle wet when the time comes. This is what I would call for facilities, the mid to close term preparations to a heat event. And that's the types of things that a manager, an owner need to be looking at. Is this a time perhaps to loosen up the stocking density in some of those pens so that they're not so close together?
1: 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For more information on how your university is serving Nebraskans, go to extension.unl.edu.
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3: I'm Susan Lee, and this is the Fox Business Report.
4: The NASDAQ is being dragged down today. Investors are again questioning the artificial intelligence rally despite Samsung's strong earnings forecast. Also, a report says China's DeepSeek is making its own artificial intelligence chip. Just because crude oil prices have moderated doesn't mean you'll be getting a break on airfares for your next trip. Jet fuel prices are down 40% from the peak back in April. Analysts tell the Wall Street Journal they expect airfares to remain near current levels because demand is holding up and the Spirit Airlines bankruptcy reduced available flights. More versions of food and snacks are coming to respond to customers on GLP-1 weight loss drugs. Nestle says its chefs are now working on those changes. That's your Fox Business Report. I'm Jenny Coselda. invested in you.
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16: Good morning, I'm Lacey Shippey for the Rural Radio Network with a look at your cash livestock trade today. There has been no new cash trade for the week yet in the cattle side of things, though expectations are for lower trade to take place. New show lists appear to be about steady in Nebraska and Colorado, somewhat higher in Texas and higher in Kansas. The latest CME feeder cattle index was down $1.52 at $371.11, and box beef prices were lower yesterday, with choice down 59 at $386.48, select down $1.56 at $365.87, with a movement of 102 loads. Monday slaughter is estimated at 103,000 head, 1,000 head less than a week ago, and 10,000 head less than a year ago. Hog prices were unavailable yesterday because of confidentiality, but 2,988 head sold throughout the day, and the market's five-day rolling average now sits at 97.21. The latest CME lean hog index was up 19 cents at 91.67, and pork cutout values were up 19 cents at 96.25. Monday slaughter estimated at 468,000 head, 16,000 head more than a week ago, and 2,000 head less than a year ago. That's a look at your cash livestock trade. 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
23: News. I'm Therese Crowley. Sounded like the 4th of July in Turkey. Big welcome for President Trump in talks with Turkish President Erdogan, who's hosting the NATO summit and courting the president for U.S. F-35 jets. President Trump says we'll have to decide, but Turkey's been a better friend to the U.S. with Iran than many of the Euro allies.
24: Right from the beginning, good chemistry. We've had a very special relationship. Turkey has become under the president, a very powerful country militarily.
23: While the British military says an oil tanker was hit by a drone in today's third Iranian attack in the Strait of Hormuz. Probable cause hearing day two in Provo, Utah, for the suspected assassin of Charlie Kirk. Judge Tony Graff visibly flinched watching the graphic video played on day one of the shooting. 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

0: It is 10:34 on this Tuesday, July 7th. 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It is time for our KRVN Weather Watch. Temperatures continuing to climb here a little bit as we work our way into the midday hours. Right now, most of our temperatures in the low to mid-80s. Right now, cloud coverage-wise, there's a decent amount of partly cloudy skies out in the Nebraska Panhandle. Very western locations mainly. Maybe a little bit of showers developing in certain areas of the Panhandle, but all of it very light. But other than the western part of the Nebraska Panhandle, we are seeing mostly sunny skies here throughout all of our listening area. Again, a very similar start to what we saw yesterday with temperatures in the low 80s and not a lot of clouds in the sky. Taking a look at the central Nebraska forecast today, it is sunny with highs in the low 80s and south winds of 15 to 25 miles an hour. Tonight is becoming partly cloudy with lows in the upper 60s to around 70 and south winds 10 to 15 miles an hour. Tomorrow is sunny, 30% chance of thunderstorms with highs in the low 90s. South winds 15 to 25 miles an hour. There is a 70% chance of thunderstorms tomorrow night with a slight chance on Thursday. 70% chance on Thursday night with a slight chance on Friday. Highs are ranging from about 85 to 90 Thursday through Saturday and the low to mid-90s on Sunday and Monday. Widespread highs in the 90s are likely today and tomorrow. Scattered thunderstorms develop near a low-pressure trough on the western plains late today and may hold together as far as to west-central Nebraska and southwest Nebraska this evening. West-central Nebraska and the Panhandle are highlighted for a marginal risk of severe storms, a level 1 of 5. As a cold front drops south, thunderstorms are more likely late tomorrow through Friday. The highest chances are tomorrow night and Thursday night, late tomorrow through tomorrow evening. A slight risk of severe storms, a level 2 of 5, covers central and western Nebraska, along with north-central and northwest Kansas. The main hazards include quarter-sized hail and wind gusts over 60. Through Friday morning, most rain amounts should range from a half inch to an inch, possibly localized totals over an inch and a half in central Nebraska. Behind the cold front, highs Thursday through Saturday in the mid-80s to the low 90s. A building ridge of high pressure warms highs into the low to mid-90s on Sunday and Monday. The prolonged heat wave and mostly dry weather continues next week with widespread highs in the 90s. Statewide in Nebraska, it is sunny to partly cloudy both today and tomorrow with a 50% chance of thunderstorms in the Panhandle this afternoon. Highs mostly in the low to mid-90s and in the upper 90s in the Panhandle. Tonight, there is a 20 to 40% chance of thunderstorms in the southwest, west central, and Panhandle. Lows are in the low to mid-60s in the Panhandle. Elsewhere, the upper 60s to the low 70s. Tomorrow sees a 20 to 40% chance of thunderstorms in all but the Panhandle. Highs mainly in the upper 80s to the low 90s, and it will see the mid-90s in the southwest. In northwest and north central Kansas, it is sunshine to partly cloudy today and tomorrow. Highs today are in the low to mid 90s. Lows tonight range from 65 in the northwest to 72 in the north central. There's a slight chance of thunderstorms in the north central tomorrow and highs in the mid to upper 90s. In northeast Colorado, we'll see sunny to partly cloudy skies both today and tomorrow. We'll be windy today with a 30% chance of thunderstorms this afternoon. Highs are in the mid-90s. There will be a 50% chance of thunderstorms this evening. Lows tonight will be in the low to mid-60s, and then a 40% chance of thunderstorms tomorrow with highs in the low 90s. So overall, we're going to see pretty seasonal temperatures here throughout the week for this time of year, and then do see chances, good chances for some thunderstorms both Wednesday and Thursday. Right now in Lexington, 82 degrees and fair. Winds are blowing out of the south at 13 miles an hour. That is your 880 KRVN Weather Watch. Coming up after the break, it's a market report from the Rural Radio Network.
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4: Good morning with a check of your markets. I'm Lacey Shippey for the Rural Radio Network. September corn is up a quarter at 438 and a half. December up one at 458 and three quarters. August soybeans up three quarters at 1184 and three quarters. November down one and a quarter at 1191. September Chicago wheat is up a half at 614 and a half. December up one at 629 and a half. September KC wheat down three and a half at 646 and a quarter. December down three and three quarters at 660 and a half. August live cattle are down $1.27 at 237.85. October down 92 at 233.72. August feeders up 12 cents at 360.55. September down 67 at 357.20. August lean hogs are down 205 at 96.47. October down 107 at 81.50. 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
10: 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We have an 08 Ford F750 flatbed truck. 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
12: 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Phipps, one load at 875, and Barry Wolf with 65 at 850. Buffalo Trails, 350 at a black and black white face, and Red Crossbreds, Mulster, 825 to 900, a few at 1,000. Cox Hebert with 55 head of 7 weights. Yearling Heifers, Phipps, 215, mostly 9 weights. Charcross, Pregged Open. Mike French, 51 head of Pregged Open. Bangs Vaccent, 900. Pregged Opens from Schmitz and Rafter L. Fall weights, Miller with 200 head of Angus, 5 and 6 weights. BLTT, Burdick with 196, 7 weights. 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Steers, D&D, 95 head of steer and heifers, plus more from Garwood, Mundorf, Diven, and Colburn. 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
15: The War Department recently unveiled its new Build Freedom Initiative, designed to seek out individuals to be trained in jobs to help grow the nation's defense industrial base. War Department Undersecretary Mike Duffy.
16: Throughout our history, the industrial strength of the United States has proven to be decisive in our ability to maintain military advantage.
15: He said that workforce
16: is critical to our to the defense of our freedoms.
15: The Pentagon gave $10 million in funding to well-known trade advocate Mike Rowe to provide scholarships for job candidates.
17: It is a matter of national security. I can't overstate it.
15: Rowe also spoke about Build Freedom's larger goals.
17: We're going to show people that they can support a family and revel in the joy of meaningful work by building freedom.
15: Kevin Retzke, Fox News.
0: Crossroads Mission Avenue is holding their Lexington Mobile Food Pantry coming up on July 9th, starting at 3 p.m. and going until supplies last. I'm talking today with Jake Ondrock, who is the Assistant Executive Director at Crossroads Mission Avenue. Jake, first off, could you just talk a little bit about the upcoming food pantry coming up on Thursday?
18: Yeah, John. We've been doing this for a few years now. We were able to take it over from the Lexington Public School when they were running it. It's a great program. Really, we're aiming to help those with food insecurities, with food shortage, to be able to have some healthy, nutritional food at no cost to them. And when they come there, it's no questions asked. They just have to sign a real simple form, and then they're able to get their food and move on throughout their day.
0: Yeah, talk about kind of the partnership with Food Bank for the Heartland. Obviously, that's got to be such a great thing to just get to be able to work with them and provide this service to people.
18: Yeah, Food Bank for the Heartland is a great organization. They help thousands and thousands of people throughout Nebraska and western Iowa receive food. Again, families that just has the cost of goods, the cost of inflation, and everything is rising. It can be a little difficult sometimes to put some food on the tables, and so Food Bank for the Heartland, we partnered with them for many years now, and not only through our mobile food pantries, but then through our individual food pantries at our shelter locations to include here in Lexington also.
0: And you kind of already mentioned it, but you mentioned it's a very easy process for attendees. What does it look like for people who do show up to get these boxes? Just what does that process look like for them on that day?
18: Yeah, it's very simple. You don't even have to get out of your vehicle. We meet you at your vehicle. And sign a little piece of paper. It's just very, very basic information that we'll put in there. The size of your household, if there's kids, yes or no, and then what city you're from, and then just a simple signature at the bottom. And then after that, when we kick off the event, they drive through a line and pull up, open up their trunk or back door, whatever it is, and the people put food inside there, and then you're away you go. It's a very quick turnaround. I will say this, it does start at 3, but people are there at 12:30, 1 o'clock already lining up. And so I encourage people to get there as soon as they possibly can. If they show up at 3:45 or 4, there's probably not going to be any food left. Even if you show up at 3:30, may not be any food left. It does go very quickly.
0: And I know it can change every time, but what kind of food is included in these boxes that you give out?
18: Yep. So every time, the staples that are always there is a loaf of bread for everybody, and then a box of shelf-stable items that could have some canned goods in it, some pasta, different items like that. And then there's a produce box, and it can have a variety of different types of produce, from fruits, vegetables, whatever it may be. And then it depends on what Food Bank for the Heartland may have available. And I won't know until really the day before sometimes, but a lot of times they will try to send ground beef, or we can give individuals ground beef or milk. Sometimes it's different types of fruit or vegetables, even eggs. We've had eggs sometimes too. So it does vary, but there are those three staples that we have every single time.
0: Yeah, and obviously this is something that occurs very often here in the Lexington community. Why do you think it's just so important to continue to be able to provide this service for people here in Lexington and in the area?
18: Yeah, well, it's really not just because we want to. There's two things. One, we believe that this is where God wants us to be able to be working, and so this is where we are. And the second thing is that as we started to do this, there's been a need every single time. So we give away 525 food boxes, and every single time we run out. When we first started, it was closer to 350, and we've increased it slowly over the years, and we're at 525 now, which is tied for the second largest mobile food pantry in Nebraska. The other one would be Grand Island. And again, we run out every single time, so clearly there's a need for it.
0: And one thing I know you're always looking for is people who would be interested in being a volunteer. What does it look like if those choose to be a volunteer, and how should they reach out if they want to help with this?
18: Yeah, so what it looks like is real simple. I always need help either checking people in, which is very simple to do, but a lot of people, really kind of the backbone of it, is the food distribution part. So there's five lanes that everybody is divided up into, and so each lane, as the car pulls forward, the volunteers take some paper from the individual receiving the food, and then they load up their vehicle full of the product that we have. It's a very quick moving event, but most of the volunteers we have are of a older generation, I'll say, and so anybody can do it. You don't have to be a young, agile person by any means, just the willingness to be able to show up and help out. And then as far as reaching out to volunteer, they can go to our website, crossroadsmission.com, and on there, there's a Get Involved tab where they can click on Volunteer and fill out a very basic volunteer application, or honestly, they can just show up the day of, and I'm totally fine with that. If they want to show up about 2:30 that day and just walk up there and say, hey, I'm here to help out, I will certainly put them to work.
0: All right, and finally, Jake, just anything else you'd like to add about the upcoming Lexington Mobile Food Pantry or anything that's going on with you guys right now?
18: You know, we're just really happy to be able to do this and provide these services to the Lexington area. Today is the first day that our shelter in Lexington is open. Today being Monday, July 6th, is the first day that our shelter is open. And so we're excited to be able to help people in the community that are experiencing times of homelessness.
0: All right, great stuff there. Again, that was Jake Ondrak, who is the Assistant Executive Director with Crossroads Mission Avenue, joining me to talk about the Lexington Mobile Food Pantry. Again, that is coming up on Thursday. Starts at 3 p.m., but again, get there as early as you can. It will be available until supplies last. And again, that is out at the Dawson County Fairgrounds. On KRVN Radio, I'm John Willis.
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0: KRVN 10:53 on this Tuesday, July 7th. 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Well, right now, the temperature in Lexington, 82 degrees. We are seeing most of our temperatures at this point of the day in the low to mid-80s. It is a very similar start to the kind of weather that we saw yesterday. And again, going to see a lot of seasonal temperatures here over the next couple of days, and mostly sunny skies here as well, so it will be another warm one here today. We will have another check of your 880KRVN Weather Watch right around 11:05. Then at 11:10, it's a market report from the Rural Radio Network, so we will continue to get you updated on that. Then at around 11:10, it's quality questions with Ward Laboratories. That is coming up here in the 11 o'clock hour. Then at 11:30, we'll get everybody in here from their different departments, talk about all the things that are coming up here with Roundtable on the midday show. And then at 11:45, Paul Perkins will join me here in studio, and we will get a full check of your regional ag weather. So all that and more is coming up. 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
19: 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It's the Servitech Crop Progress Report, Monday afternoons at 3:18 p.m. and 4:19 p.m. on KRVN. The 3:18 report will give a glimpse of what the USDA report has to say, and we'll go in-depth at the 4:19 report. It's the Servitech Crop Progress Report every Monday at 3:18 and 4:19 on 880 KRVN.
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21: Belgium eliminated the United States 4-1 in their World Cup matchup in Seattle. This was the round of 16. Malik Tillman had a free kick goal for the U.S. in the 31st minute, briefly tying the game 1-1. Belgium quickly scored in the 33rd minute. In fact, by late first half, Belgium had a 10-1 shots advantage. Spain in Dallas shut out Portugal 1-0 on a goal in the 91st minute. The Sacramento Kings waived DeMar DeRozan. In baseball's late game, the Dodgers played their first extra-inning contest this year and won it in 11 innings against Colorado 8-7. San Francisco pounded Toronto 10-1. Arizona was an 8-0 winner at San Diego. Milwaukee with 4 runs in the 7th beat St. Louis 4-3. The Mets in 10 innings won at Atlanta 7-6. Juan Soto a 3-run homer top of the 9th. Washington 12-11 over Houston. Yankees won at Tampa Bay 5-1. Royals beat the Phillies 15-1.
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25: Dawson County District Judge Shanta Durham sentenced Esteban Ramon of Lexington yesterday to serve from 32 years to 40 years in prison on the charge of attempted first-degree sexual assault of a child. The 42-year-old man was originally charged with sexual assault of a child. Dawson County Attorney Darlene Schaefer says the victim was sexually assaulted over a period of 5 years. Schaefer acknowledged that Raymond previously apologized to the court or the state for his behavior but didn't address the victim at all. Audrey Kingston, Raymond's attorney, said he has served 649 days in jail, has been in the U.S. for over 20 years, and had no previous criminal history similar to the case at hand. At yesterday's hearing, Judge Durham said, quote, the victim was entitled to safety, protection, and the opportunity to experience childhood free from sexual exploitation. Instead, she was subjected to repeated abuse over an extended period during some of the most formative years of her life, end quote. She cited state law, assuming no good time is lost, Raymond will be eligible for parole after serving 16 years minus credit for time served. He will be eligible for mandatory release after 20 years minus credit for time served. Well, Crossroads Mission Avenue and Food Bank for the Heartland are holding a mobile food pantry on July 9th at the Dawson County Fairgrounds, starting at 3 p.m. and running until supplies last. The event is free and open to all those in need. Assistant Executive Director Jake Ondrock says it's a very easy process for attendees.
18: Yeah, it's very simple. You don't even have to get out of your vehicle. We meet you at your vehicle, sign a little piece of paper. It's just very, very basic information that we'll put in there. The size of your household, if there's kids, yes or no, and then what city you're from. And then just a simple signature at the bottom. And then after that, when we kick off the event, they drive through a line and pull up, open up their trunk or back door, whatever it is, and the people put food inside there, and then away you go.
25: Food included that will be given out is a loaf of bread, canned items, and a produce box. The rest of the food depends on what is available. For KRVN News, I'm Ellen Simmons.
22: Win a new pickup, a grill, or a four-wheeler from Hank's Gas and Groceries. 880 KRVN, Lexington, Nebraska.
1: Ships attacked in the Strait of Hormuz. On Lisa Brady, Fox News. The British military says three commercial tankers have been hit by projectiles. Iran suspected of resuming attacks as President Trump is in Turkey for a NATO summit, arriving earlier today and meeting with President Erdogan.
3: Turkey's a longstanding ally of the United States. The U.S. military keeps nuclear weapons here, and that is one of the reasons President Trump says it's time to bring Turkey back in from the cold and allow them back into the F-35 program and drop longstanding sanctions on the NATO ally.
1: Fox's Lucas Tomlinson in Ankara, where President Trump says he'll consider allowing the sale of F-35s, which was barred during his first term after Turkey acquired a Russian air defense system. Israel's prime minister has warned allowing Turkey to buy those fighter jets would impact the balance of power in the Middle East. Day two of a preliminary hearing just underway in Utah, as prosecutors argue there is enough evidence to send Charlie Kirk's accused assassin, Tyler Robinson, to trial.
4: State investigator David Hull testified that he reviewed up to 20 hours of video related to Kirk's assassination at Utah Valley University. He says he saw Robinson on video four times, before, during, and after the shooting, and then, against the defense's objection, identified Robinson in court.
1: Fox's Matt Finn at the courthouse in Provo, where Kirk's widow, Erica, left the courtroom at times yesterday during video of the shooting. Calls are growing for Democrat Graham Plattner to drop out of the Senate race in Maine as an ex-girlfriend publicly accuses him of rape.
5: Plattner denies the rape allegation, and he has not dropped out of the race, but says he's weighing his options. This is just the latest scandal for Graham Plattner, following backlash over the chest tattoo as a Nazi symbol, also physical abuse allegations from other ex-girlfriends.
1: Fox's Alexis McAdams. If he drops out, party officials in Maine have until next Monday to choose a new candidate to face Republican Senator Susan Collins in November. 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
1: Extreme heat is being blamed for more deaths in the Northeast U.S.
6: The record-setting heat wave that brought triple-digit temperatures to the Northeast and Mid-Atlantic resulted in the deaths of dozens of people. New Jersey health officials say at least 29 heat-related deaths were recorded across 10 different counties in the past week. In New York City, a spokesperson for Mayor Zohran Mamdani confirmed that three people died inside their homes over the weekend. Philadelphia recorded four heat-related deaths with three consecutive days above 101 degrees for the first time in its history. According to Fox Weather, the historic heat dome that hit the eastern U.S. set at least 148 daily high temperature records between June 30th and July 5th. In New York City, Tanya J. Powers, Fox News.
1: And multiple deaths also reported in the Deep South and Midwest. The use of new weight loss drugs hits a new high in the country.
9: One out of nine Americans takes GLP-1 drugs, according to a new Gallup poll. That 11% of the roughly 5,000 adults surveyed is a staggering rise from 2 years ago, when 3% said they used the weight loss medication. 68% said they took a name brand drug, such as Ozempic or Zepbound, while 19% said they took compounded drugs unapproved by the FDA. The usage reaching a new high as obesity rates decline, falling to 36.4% from a record high of 39.9% in 2022, the year after GLP-1 medication Wegovy was first approved by the FDA to treat weight loss.
1: Fox's Lillian Wu. Fire officials in New York City responding to reports of bricks falling from a building that's under construction on Manhattan's east side. They found two columns buckling. The Department of Buildings now also at the scene. No injuries reported. Stocks turning lower. The Dow's down 190 points. I'm Lisa Brady, Fox News.
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0: .11:07 on this Tuesday, July 7th. John Willis back with you on 880 KRVN here on the Midday Show, and it is time for our KRVN Weather Watch. Right now throughout our listening area, most of our temperatures are in the low to mid-80s. Are seeing some temperatures climb into the upper 80s, especially in northwestern Nebraska. In the Nebraska Panhandle, seeing 92 degrees right now in Chadron. The only place where we're seeing any kind of cloud coverage really is out in the western part of the Nebraska Panhandle, where there are some partly cloudy skies here this morning. But pretty much other than that, we are seeing throughout our entire area mostly sunny skies. And so it is a sunny and warm day once again here today. Central Nebraska today is sunny with highs in the low 90s and south winds 15 to 25. Tonight becoming partly cloudy and lows in the upper 60s to around 70. And south winds 10 to 15. Tomorrow is sunny with a 30% chance of thunderstorms, highs in the low 90s. And south winds 15 to 25. There's a 70% chance of thunderstorms tomorrow night with a slight chance on Thursday. And a 70% chance on Thursday night. Slight chance on Friday. Highs will be ranging from about 85 to 90 Thursday through Saturday, and the low to mid 90s on Sunday and Monday. Statewide forecast in Nebraska, sunny to partly cloudy today and tomorrow with a 50% chance of thunderstorms in the panhandle this afternoon. Highs mostly in the low to mid 90s and the upper 90s in the panhandle. Tonight, a 20 to 40% chance of thunderstorms in the southwest, west central, and panhandle. Lows in the low to mid 60s in the panhandle and elsewhere the upper 60s to the low 70s. Tomorrow, there is a 20 to 40% chance of thunderstorms in all but the panhandle. Highs are mainly in the upper 80s to the low 90s and the mid 90s in the southwest. In northwest and north central Kansas, there is sunshine and partly cloudy skies both today and tomorrow. Highs today in the low to mid-90s. Lows tonight from 65 in the northwest to 72 in the north central. And a slight chance of thunderstorms in the north central tomorrow. Highs in the mid to upper 90s. Northeast Colorado, it is sunny to partly cloudy both today and tomorrow. Windy today with a 30% chance of thunderstorms this afternoon and highs in the mid-90s. There's a 50% chance of thunderstorms this evening and lows tonight in the low to mid-60s. 40% chance of thunderstorms tomorrow and highs in the low 90s. Right now in Lexington, 83 degrees and fair. Winds are blowing out of the south at 15 miles an hour. 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
12: Good morning, I'm Lacey Shippey for the Rural Radio Network, and it's time to take a look at our midday livestock trade with livestock market analyst Kyle Bumstead. And Kyle, we're seeing cattle do not a whole lot here this morning. Tell me a little bit about what you're making of today's trade.
13: Well, that's right, Lacey. It's kind of like yesterday where we opened up a little bit lower than we went on, made a high, and then we've worked lower again. Now we've come back here again, these feeders. So it's been fairly choppy both sides here on this feeder cattle market, especially here right now. We got the August up 22 cents here at 360.72 after posting a low of 359.05. So we are about $1.65, $1.70 off that low here right now as we sit right now. While these Septembers are down 40 cents here, 357.47 after posting a low this morning at 355.77. So coming off our lows nicely here as far as these feeders go. Now, the index today looks like it's going to be at $2.18 to 373.28 with a daily average of 368.17 on 926 head. That daily average is 85 cents higher than last week. The total head count in the 7 day is 6,492 head. Joplin, $6 higher, 366. Oklahoma City was down $19 at 350, but the average weight was 830, and they only put in 162 head, and it was noted in the report there were quality issues with those cattle as well. So it's that time of year. No sale at Beaver, Oklahoma today. Kingsville and Unionville will put in a couple hundred each. They're both 379 last week. Bassett is expected 9,000 head tomorrow for the annual barbecue sale. We also have a Spear video sale going on all week as well. Now, keep in mind on that video, those are the index cattle are only for immediate delivery, so some of these outrageous prices you're seeing on these 8-weight cattle are not for immediate delivery, so they will not go in the index. On the live cattle side of things here, we did see box beef firm up just a little bit here this morning here at the noon run, up $1.30 at 387.78 on the choice select, up 449 370.36. But we're starting to see some of that golden roll take place out of these August contracts. For the most part here, we're just kind of lacking some cash news right now in the middle of the week, Lacey.
12: 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That is livestock market analyst Kyle Bumstead here on the Rural Radio Network.
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12: 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Grains are mixed to higher here mid-session with plenty of two-sided action across the board today. We have consolidation pressure after yesterday's gains, but the support from the European drought, along with the hot, dry forecast here in the States, is keeping some support under the grains. There are also rumors that China is looking for soybeans, corn, and milo. And there have been mixed reports of 5 to 10 cargoes of soybeans sold to China this week, but there hasn't been any solid confirmation of that yet. The market, though, is holding out some optimism that that is the case. The crop progress report was steady for corn, a tick lower for beans, and slightly lower for spring wheat as well. And corn futures are down. The crop currently in 67% good to excellent condition, unchanged from last week. September corn is up 1 1/4 at 439.5. December up 1 3/4 at 459.5. August soybeans up 5 1/4 at 1189.25. November up 0.5 at 1192.5. September Chicago wheat up 1 1/4 at 615.25. December up 1.5 at 630. September Kansas City wheat down 3.5 at 646.25. December down 3.5 at 660.75. August soybean meal up 140 at 314.30. August bean oil up 49 at 68.26. August live cattle are down $1.30 at 237.82. October down 102 at 233.50. August feeders up 2 pennies at 360.52. September down 75 at 357.12. August lean hogs are down 205 at 96.47. 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
1: 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And we want our entire team to live that as well. 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
5: You know, this year has been quite an up and down with prices and both on the commodity and the input side. And we're getting to the end of our nitrogen application window here as we approach tassel and silk time. So what should we be doing? You know, let's monitor that crop. There's lots of different remote sensing tools out there. You can also use tissue sampling right now. But just check the nitrogen status, see where we're at. Do we have enough to where you can get by? Also remember that if you have nitrogen credits for your irrigation water, those are still going to be coming as we continue to irrigate through grain fill. So let's make sure that we have that budget really calculated out so we can potentially save some good money at the end of the season. And then, of course, when it does come to that timing, you know, traditionally we always think about getting everything on ahead of pollen drop, but really we can wait until brown silk for that final 20 pounds if we really need it. If the crop is showing a little bit of lightness, that application still after brown silk will add some kernel size and really help boost that yield, maybe from a test weight perspective, maybe not kernel count, but test weight increases. So it's never too late really to get that last shot on. If we have a lot of rains in this time and you're worried about, well, I don't need to water, again, even just a quarter inch of irrigation, that's still 6,700 gallons of water going on per acre. So a little bit of 20 pounds of nitrogen in a quarter inch, the corn is not going to notice that. So no issues there from an injury perspective.
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6: This is House Call for Health. July is Juvenile Arthritis Month. The Arthritis Foundation wants to increase awareness about the condition and make a difference in kids' lives. By spreading the word, the children get arthritis too. It's not just an older person's disease. The foundation describes it as not a single disease. Arthritis refers to joint pain or joint disease, and there are more than 100 types and related conditions. Symptoms can include pain, stiffness, swelling, as well as diminished range of motion in joints. They can remain the same for years, or they can progress and get worse. Some severe cases can even result in chronic pain, leading to difficulty performing daily activities, even something as simple as walking or going upstairs. Arthritis can also lead to visible changes like knobby finger joints. Some types also affect the heart, lungs, kidneys, and skin. There's no cure for juvenile arthritis. For more health news, go to foxnewshealth.com. 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I'm Lisa Brady, Fox News.
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3: I'm Jerry Willis, and this is the Fox Business Report. Technology stocks are skidding. Samsung is expecting a dramatic jump in its profit. However, Wall Street was anticipating an even stronger forecast. Raytheon, a unit of RTX, and a coalition of North American Treaty Organization allies have cleared the way to build components of advanced air-to-air missiles on European soil for the first time. Raytheon is working in partnership with the U.S. and multiple other NATO nations. RTX shares are narrowly higher. Elon Musk's SpaceX joined the NASDAQ 100 today, which means index funds are making purchases of the stock. Analysts at IG Group say the impact is fairly limited because we knew it was going to happen. SpaceX shares are down 5.5%. That's your Fox Business Report. I'm Jenny Coselda, invested in you.
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15: It is 11:30 on this Tuesday, July 7th. John Willis back with you on 880 KRVN. It is time for a roundtable here on the Midday Show. Going to talk about everything coming up here in the next couple of hours from all of our great and different departments right here on the Rural Voice of Nebraska, 880 KRVN. Right now, the temperature in Lexington, 83 degrees. It is another warm start to the day. We are seeing mostly sunny skies. Very, very similar temperature-wise to what we saw yesterday. And again, this is a week that is going to look pretty routine for this time of year when it comes to the temperatures. We'll hear more in just about 15 minutes in our regional ag weather update as Paul Perkins will join me here in studio. Jason Jorgensen is out today, so I will give you your check of sports. We'll talk about a big pickup for the Nebraska football team and the USA Men's Soccer Cup run ending yesterday. And then Bob Rogan is in for our check of business and how the stocks are doing here on this Tuesday. We will start with our farm director, Steve White. Steve, happy Tuesday. How are you?
16: I'm doing well, John. Just wrapped up a tour of Rinke Irrigation in Deschler. So okay. On the road today.
15: Yeah. How was the tour? How was the facility and everything?
16: Well, I've been down there, gosh, a bunch of times.
15: Okay.
16: It's really cool. They've got all sorts of robotic stuff. I was down with a group of FFA kids who were touring, learning about careers in egg-related manufacturing. So really cool stuff.
15: Yeah, no, very, very great stuff there, Steve. Well, what do you and the farm team have coming up for us today?
16: Well, we've got egg news coming up right around 12:15. Following that, Greg Anderson of the Soybean Board recaps the Clean Fuels Alliance America meeting, learning about biofuels. 12:45, Specialty Crop Series takes us to Kimmel Orchard. As Alex Makovica helps us learn about high-density orchards as we explore the diversity of Nebraska agriculture. And then at 1:15 or so, we're going to hear from Galen Erickson of the University of Nebraska about corn silage considerations this year.
15: Okay, well, all that and more coming up here from our farm team. Great stuff as always, Steve, and appreciate it. Enjoy the rest of your Tuesday.
16: Well, will do. Nice day to be out on the road across Nebraska.
15: Yes, yes. Great stuff as always, Steve. Again, that is all coming up here from our farm team. Back here at our KRVN studios in Lexington, talking about what is coming up in sports. Big time pickup for the Nebraska football team in its 2027 class. Four-star wide receiver Khalil Taylor announced yesterday that he'd be coming to the Huskers. Now, he originally committed to Penn State back in March of last year, but after the firing of James Franklin, he announced that he was going to be reconsidering his options and then announced yesterday that he will come to Nebraska as a four-star wide receiver. He is ranked very highly, and so very exciting stuff for the Husker football team. Also, we're going to have some Senior Legion baseball for you coming up later tonight. The Overton Bandits are hosting the Kearney Jerseys. Those two teams played back on June 28th. It was an 11-3 win for the Bandits, and Overton has not played since then, so this is their first game since that game. And then, as mentioned, the USA men's soccer team saw their run in the FIFA World Cup end yesterday, falling to Belgium 4-1. They had that game tied at 1, but then some defensive miscues down the stretch would ultimately cost the Americans. So all that and more is coming up here in sports. Bob Brogan, how are stocks this morning?
8: Well, right now, the market's kind of digesting. A couple more ships were attacked in the Strait of Hormuz. And right now, the Dow has pulled back from record levels. Investors are once again looking at that situation, and the 30-stock index is down 195 points right now. So we'll see how the day turns out.
15: All that and more coming up here on Midday. First up, our market report at 1140, brought to you by Hayden Outdoors, the brand that sells the land. Here's Mike Zuzalo.
17: Good morning. I'm Lacey Shippey from the Rural Radio Network, and it's time to take a look at our midday commodity trade with Mike Zuzalo of Global Commodity Analytics. And Mike, after yesterday's big rally in the grains, we're seeing some choppy trade here today. Tell me a little bit about what you're watching and what does it play here today after yesterday's big day?
18: Yeah, I mean, I think this is one of those days, Lacey, that if we close where we're at right now with the wheat and the soybeans turning higher and the corn kind of being on its own, I think we could probably segregate and do a little bit deeper dive on the trade in that the Paris futures for corn is pulling back. It's still at 685 a bushel after converting the currencies. But that pullback in the Paris corn seems to be what's creating the mirror look or the similar look in the U.S. futures today, as the European weather looks a little bit better for next week. So that's corn's kind of set apart in my mind at this point with the European weather, especially. We know there's WASDE. The WASDE numbers are coming out in 2 days, so we're probably starting to think about that in the trade. And as a result of that, with confirmation of the Chinese buying, what we've heard is 5 cargoes of soybeans from the United States. We bought the rumor yesterday. We started to sell the fact today. The wheat was also weaker, but then all of a sudden we've seen the wheat and the soybeans come back around. I would introduce again to you what we've talked a lot about, and that's the crude oil market. We've had a couple ships that are reportedly fired upon. We're up a couple bucks roughly in the crude oil now, and it seems like shorts are covering. And I think the bean oil, the canola, the wheat are responding to those things.
17: After yesterday's big rally around the weather concerns, do you think there's been enough premium put into this market?
18: I don't yet, as far as if we don't get the needed rains in France, especially. Sitting in front of me is a map that I'm going to present to the clients and subscribers tonight that specifically looks at the highest production areas of European corn, and the worst drought areas are where the highest production is. I would reiterate, I think they're in a 2012 type scenario like we faced in that year. And I would also say we're still not sure what the U.S. weather is going to do because the models, honestly, to me, they just aren't jiving at this point between the American and the European. We don't know if a ridge is going to build or not in these models.
17: And you mentioned earlier that China has bought those 5 cargoes of soybeans. In the past, we have seen the market really take off once there's confirmation of purchases like that. Why do you think it's such a subdued reaction here today?
18: You know, I think part of it is 5 is nice, but that's not enough. And I've also seen where the U.S. Gulf price now for soybeans after yesterday's rally is back above where the Brazilian price is. And I think, you know, there's a lot of geopolitics going on with China right now, a lot with Taiwan. And I think the trade's playing it smart that we need to see follow through. We need to see consistent buying. So that's where I think weekly export sales come in and the WASDE report comes in. What's USDA say about all this now that we're getting close to ending the 25-26 marketing year?
17: And what's your take on today's cattle trade?
18: Yeah, more of a head scratcher for cattle. It seems like since the June contract's gone off the board, we've lost a gear in this market and rallies are being sold. Is that because we're cutting more packing capacity? Is it because the box beef prices are back down on the choice to where we were last year at this time? It's one of those markets I'm going to watch because we should have gotten a better reaction off the Walmart news, if you ask me. The hogs make sense with the lower prices, cattle not so much so.
17: Thank you, Mike. That is Mike Zuzalo of Global Commodity Analytics for your midday market update. 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
17: 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September corn is up 1.5 at 439.75. December up 1.75 at 459.5. August soybeans up 2.25 at 1186.25. November down 1.25 at 1191. September Chicago wheat up 0.5 at 614.5. December up 1 at 629.5. September KC wheat down 4 at 645.75. December down 4.25 at 660. August live cattle are down 90 cents at 238.20. October down 85 at 233.80. August feeders are up 62 cents at 361.12. September down 20 at 357.67. August lean hogs down $2 at 96.52. October down 117 at 81.40. And class 3 milk for August up 27 at 16.37 here on the Rural Radio Network.
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2: The Battle of Gettysburg marked the turning point in the Civil War. After defensive victories in Virginia, Confederate General Lee's hope was winning a battle north of the Mason-Dixon line would force negotiations to end the war. The overwhelming defeat at Gettysburg prevented Lee's goal and forced a retreat. Union Major General Meade also missed an opportunity. Despite President Lincoln's urging, he did not pursue Lee's retreating army, thus missing the opportunity to trap him and force a Confederate surrender. The bloodiest single battle of the war. There were more than 50,000 casualties in 3 days.
8: Celebrating America's 250th birthday with this American Minute on KRVN, The River, and CAMI.
15: It is 11:43 on this Tuesday, July 7th. John Willis back with you on 880 KRVN. It is time for a regional ag weather update. Paul Perkins joining me here in studio. And Paul, been talking about it a little bit, but very similar kind of start to the day with the temperatures we're seeing today.
3: Yeah, the weather today and tomorrow going to be very similar as far as those temperatures go. Then we see a minor cool down thanks to a cold front and some rain chances for tomorrow night and Thursday night, but then hold on for that heat as we head into next week.
15: Yeah, but as you mentioned, kind of what we're watching for is those Wednesday and Thursday nights for that weather.
3: Yeah, some chances of some rain and thunderstorms. Looking like a pretty good bet, probably, and we'll be dropping some helpful rain amounts, so we'll have details on that here in just a bit, but overall, going to be seeing some of that rain that's going to be needed to kind of offset the effects of the heat that we see as we head into next week.
15: Well, very good, Paul. What else do you have for us today?
3: Right now, temperatures across the area already off to a warm start in the mid to upper 80s, seeing a few locations touching to the low 90s, including in North Central Colorado and the Chadron area, sitting at 92 degrees. Dew points right now for most of us in the mid and upper 60s, a lot of those upper 60s as you go into central and eastern areas, even a few low 70s for dew points, especially towards that York area where it's, of course, a prime corn ground there. So the dew point's always a bit higher this time of year. All in all, we are looking at dew point or feels like readings with that heat and humidity figured in the upper 80s to the low 90s. So right around 90 on the feels like temperature, and overall most of our temperatures in the mid to upper 80s. Widespread highs in the 90s are likely for both today and tomorrow. Scattered thunderstorms that develop near a low pressure trough on the western plains this late day may hold together as far as to west central Nebraska and southwest Nebraska this evening. West central Nebraska and the Panhandle in a marginal risk of severe storms, a level 1 at 5. As the cold front drops to the south, that more likely chance of thunderstorms starting up late tomorrow through Friday. The highest chances tomorrow night and Thursday night. Late tomorrow through tomorrow evening, we do have a slight risk of severe storms, level 2 of 5, covering central and western Nebraska, along with north central and northwest Kansas. The main hazards including quarter-size hail and wind gusts over 60. Through Friday morning, most of the rain amounts should range from a half inch to an inch, possibly localized totals over an inch and a half in central Nebraska. Behind this cold front are highs for Thursday through Saturday, dropping into the mid-80s to the low 90s. A building ridge of high pressure, warming our highs into the little bit 90s for Sunday and Monday. A prolonged heat wave and mostly dry weather continuing next week with widespread highs in the 90s. They have kind of backed off on the forecast model showing extreme heat, but all in all, still going to be very hot for next week. We do have that trend showing up in the long-term forecast. Warmer than normal temperatures are likely for Nebraska and Kansas Sunday through July 20th, with the highest of the heat expected during the early half of next week. But low normal rainfall is highly likely for Nebraska and Kansas that early half of next week. There is a slight improvement late next week through July 20th for Nebraska and Kansas to a trend of mostly near normal rainfall. Key weather factors the markets are watching include widespread rain across the U.S. before heat builds in next week and heat and dryness across Western Europe. The rest of the week, loosely organized rain and thunderstorms affect the central and eastern U.S. Afternoon thunderstorms across the south and east become less numerous. Rain becomes more focused near a cold front across the northern plains today, reaching the central plains and Midwest on Thursday. Later this week, drier air overspreads the northern and central plains and upper Midwest. A modest surge of cool air leaves Midwestern temperatures at favorable levels for reproductive summer crops. Heading into next week, most of the forecasts and models indicate hot temperatures in the western U.S. building into the plains, while milder temperatures take hold in the east. In Western Europe, another heat wave is building, keeping conditions highly unfavorable for corn and other summer crops, especially across France. Eastern Europe expects rain and milder air this week before the heat builds in this weekend. Next week, there are chances of rain in Western Europe, but nothing widespread, which still leaves a lot of damage to their summer crops.
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26: Because they want to hang out and have fun. But if you're serious about finding a lasting relationship, date with purpose. Dating with purpose is about pursuing things that last instead of things that don't, like physical attraction. It's fine for good looks to be an entry point into a relationship, but good looks have a shelf life. When time inevitably takes its course, will your relationship fade along with your good looks? It won't if you anchor your relationship in things that last, like good character. Lifelong connection is only possible when two people lean into each other's struggles and disappointments. For that, you need maturity, faith, and commitment, attributes that stand the test of time. To find someone with character, be a person of character. That is, if you hope to marry someone who's thoughtful, prayerful, and honest, be thoughtful, be prayerful, be honest yourself. Also, be willing to ask yourself and the person you're dating tough questions. How do you each handle conflict or frustration? What's your attitude about money, family, and faith? How do you treat others when no one is watching? For a relationship that lasts, rise above the initial connection points that brought you together. choose character over charm, and trust that dating with purpose will lay the foundation for meaningful, long-lasting love. To help your marriage thrive, go to FocusOnTheFamily.com. I'm Jim Daly.
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27: And we're down the road again with Kevin from Hot Woods. And 250 years for these United States of America, huh?
28: Do you know what that is?
27: No, like I know in 76 it was the bicentennial.
28: Right.
27: So what is this?
28: An educated man would know this. So I'm going to share this with the rest of the world.
27: It's all right.
28: Semi-quincentennial.
27: Semi-quincentennial, huh?
28: Yeah, and I never looked that up. I just, you know, I knew that.
27: You just knew that right off the top of your dome.
28: Oh,
27: wow.
28: Yeah, sure.
27: Gosh, you're impressive, Kevin.
28: So smart. No, actually, I like that kind of stuff. I think it's very unique. You know, like I always say, you know, the moment you and I are having right now making this ad, In a very short time, I'm saying, is going to be a long time ago.
27: Oh, yeah.
28: So, you know, it doesn't take long for those years to go by. Anyway, have a great that thing. Have a great centennial. And if you ever need anything from Hot Woods, we're here. We've been here for 40 years. It's 40th year in business. Long time to be here.
27: That's awesome.
28: I have people that they call here, are you the guy I bought this wire winder from? And 1988 or 89, yeah.
27: Generational.
28: Yeah, so give us a call, 308-381-6275. Stop by at 1104 Claude Road right here in Grand Island. Or as always, check us out online at hotwoods.com, and we will see you in the next centennial.

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7: Crossroads Mission Avenue and Food Bank for the Heartland are holding a mobile food pantry on July 9th at the Dawson County Fairgrounds, starting at 3 p.m. and running until supplies last. Every time, there will be a loaf of bread, canned items, and a produce box included in the food given out. 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Assistant Executive Director Jake Ondrock talks about what being a volunteer looks like.
8: I always need help either checking people in, which is very simple to do, but a lot of people, really kind of the backbone of it, is the food distribution part. So there's five lanes that everybody is divided up into. And so each lane, as the car pulls forward, the volunteers take some paper from the individual receiving the food, and then they load up their vehicle full of the products that we have. It's a very quick moving event, just the willingness to be able to show up and help out.
7: He added that volunteers are usually asked to arrive around 2:30 p.m. If interested, you can head to crossroadsmission.com for more. Well, the start date of a chip seal project, weather dependent, is July 13th on State Highway 46 near Oxford, according to the Nebraska Department of Transportation. Chip seal is an application of an asphalt binder to a roadway surface followed by an aggregate. State maintenance forces will be performing a chip seal from reference post 0 to reference post 6.4 south of Oxford. The work is anticipated to take 4 days. Traffic will be maintained with a pilot car and flaggers. Motorists are reminded to drive cautiously in and near work zones, to buckle up, and to put phones down. For KRBN News, I'm Ellen Simmons.
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9: The Senate campaign is unraveling. I'm Lisa Brady, Fox News. It's the most pressure yet on Democrat Graham Platner to drop his run for Senate in Maine. One of his top supporters, Vermont Independent Senator Bernie Sanders, just publicly calling on him to drop out of the race. This following an ex-girlfriend's allegation of rape, which Platner denies, but it has spurred a cascade of opposition from fellow Democrats. New Hampshire Senator Jeanne Shaheen telling Fox earlier,
10: I think he needs to get out of the race, and the sooner the better, so that he can be replaced with somebody who can raise the issues in a way that doesn't address the other concerns that have been raised about Mr. Platner.
9: Senator Sanders says he has spoken with Platner about the best path forward in Maine and recommended he step aside in light of what Sanders calls these very serious allegations. Party officials in Maine have less than a week left to choose a different nominee in their bid to unseat Republican Senator Susan Collins. President Trump says U.S. sanctions on Turkey will be lifted after landing in the Turkish capital for a NATO summit.
11: These sanctions were placed on Turkey after it purchased a Russian missile defense system. The Turks were also kicked out of the F-35 fighter jet program.
12: We don't want to sanction friends. It's very simple.
11: President Trump says administration officials are working on the matter, and the U.S. may yet sell F-35s to Turkey. The NATO summit's being dominated by alliance attempts to bolster military power. Billions in arms deals already unveiled. Allies are being urged to come up with concrete plans to get military spending up to the 5% target announced last year.
9: Fox's Defense's Jonathan Savage in Ankara. The two-day NATO summit is expected to focus in part on Iran, which still claims to control traffic in the Strait of

0: It is 12:06 on this Tuesday, July 7th. John Willis back with you on 880 KRVN. And it's time for our KRVN Weather Watch. It's brought to you by Wagner's Irrigation. Right now, throughout our listening area, we are seeing most of our temperatures here in the mid to upper 80s. We are seeing some lower 90s start to pop in there as well, especially in northwestern parts of the state. It is 94 degrees in Chadron. Then here in central Nebraska, seeing 90 degrees in Cambridge. So again, seeing mainly the mid to upper 80s, but some of those low 90s are starting to pop in as well. It is starting to clear with the cloud coverage out in the Nebraska panhandle. Just some very partly cloudy skies here and there across very western parts of the Nebraska panhandle. But other than that, we are seeing mostly sunny skies throughout all of our listening area. Central Nebraska today is sunny with highs in the low 90s and south winds 15 to 25. Tonight is partly cloudy and lows in the upper 60s to around 70 and south winds 10 to 15. Tomorrow is sunny with a 30% chance of thunderstorms. Highs in the low 80s and south winds 15 to 25. There's a 70% chance of thunderstorms tomorrow night. Slight chance on Thursday. 70% chance on Thursday night. A slight chance Friday. Highs ranging from 85 to 90 Thursday through Saturday and the low to mid 90s on Sunday and Monday. Statewide in Nebraska, sunny to partly cloudy today and tomorrow with a 50% chance of thunderstorms in the panhandle this afternoon. Highs mostly in the low to mid-90s and the upper 90s in the panhandle tonight. A 20 to 40% chance of thunderstorms in the southwest, west central, and panhandle. Lows in the low to mid-60s in the panhandle. Elsewhere, the upper 60s to the low 70s. In northwest and north central Kansas, it is sunshine to partly cloudy today and tomorrow. Highs today in the low to mid-90s. Lows tonight from 65 in the northwest to 72 in the north central, with a slight chance of thunderstorms in the north central tomorrow and highs in the mid to upper 90s. In northeast Colorado, it is sunny to partly cloudy today and tomorrow. It will be windy today. 30% chance of thunderstorms this afternoon and highs in the mid-90s. 50% chance of thunderstorms this evening and lows tonight in the low to mid-60s. And a 40% chance of thunderstorms tomorrow, highs in the low 90s. Right now in Lexington, 85 degrees and fair. Winds out of the south at 15, gusting to 21 miles an hour. 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
4: 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Grains are mixed with corn and soybeans steadily gaining while the wheat markets remain mixed with harvest pressure keeping the upside limited today for the Kansas City contracts. But we are seeing some spillover for spring wheat from the row crops as we head into the afternoon's trade. Crude oil is higher today, up almost $2 a barrel with some shots fired in the Strait of Hormuz. And that has the soybean oil a little higher with short covering, which is helping to boost the soybeans, as well as confirmation of Chinese buying 5 cargoes of beans. And corn is 5 to 6 cents higher with good demand and some follow-through support from yesterday as the extended forecast for the European crop continues to hold limited chances for rain. September corn is up 6 cents at 444 and a quarter. December up 7 at 464 and 3 quarters. August soybeans are up a dime at 1194. November up 6 at 1198 and a quarter. September Chicago wheat is up 3 3/4 at 617 and 3 quarters. December up 4 1/4 at 632 and 3 quarters. September Kansas City wheat is down a half at 649 and a quarter. December down 3 quarters at 663 and a half. August soybean meal is up 260 at 315.50. August bean oil up 58 at 68.34. August live cattle are down $1.35 at $237.75. October down $1.25 at $233.40. August feeders down 57 cents at $359.92. September down 150 at $356.37. August lean hogs are down $1.85 at $96.67. October down 97 at $81.60. 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
8: USDA looks to expand domestic fertilizer production, and Nebraska may benefit. It's midday, time for Top Ag News. I'm Steve White. USDA is putting $500 million on the table to strengthen domestic supply chains, specifically expanding fertilizer production. Nebraska corn farmer Jason Lewis was in Washington. He used it as an opportunity to explain the realities of input prices.
9: You know, things are not going great for us, and it's important that we keep reminding the people in D.C. and the Beltway, you know, what the reality is, because I don't think they always know that. You know, there was a little bit of gasp in the room, and it was like, yeah, that's what we're facing.
8: Lewis says high fertilizer costs are just one piece of a much bigger puzzle that's been shaped by global events and market consolidation.
9: A consolidation in the market, and then you had the war in Ukraine and Russia that disrupted a major pipeline. You have China and their actions, where they're basically not exporting anything. They're keeping everything for their domestic use. And then you have the tariffs that go on, and then we have the Iran and the Strait of Hormuz.
8: The new Fields program, as it's known, will provide grants for shovel-ready fertilizer manufacturing projects in the United States. The CEO behind a potential Gothenburg project also took part and could benefit. Lewis said this investment alone won't solve the problem, but it is a positive first step.
9: Nice that something seems like it's trying to be done.
8: And as mentioned, a major fertilizer development planned for central Nebraska was in the spotlight. Recently, the Senate Ag Committee held a hearing on the fertilizer market. Senator Deb Fischer used it to highlight Project Meadowlark.
10: It's important to be able to have these plants near where producers live.
8: Fischer said the Gothenburg project would boost domestic supply and put fertilizer production closer to Nebraska farmers, while also underscoring the regulatory and capital challenges still ahead. With inputs a major concern, what if you could try new management practices on someone else's acres? That's the idea behind TAPS, Testing Ag Performance Solutions. The university program combines research with competition. It all happens in the same field, and Tuesday, farmers and ag professionals are invited to North Platte for the TAPS Field Day. Chris Proctor of Nebraska Extension explains the philosophy behind the program as it lets participants test new strategies in a low-risk setting.
11: Everything in farming comes with such risk. If we can help reduce that risk and allow them to think through test tools and technologies that maybe they're not quite ready to adopt on their own operation and see how they work. And then that benchmarking has been awesome. And right. So if you're in a competition with 30 other producers, you get to the end of the year, you see where you rank relative to everybody else. There's a lot of learning that comes out of that process.
8: The free field day starts at 3 p.m. Central this afternoon at the West Central Research and Extension Center near North Platte. Folks can tour research plots, evaluate crops, and learn about in-season management decisions. Finally today, the future is bright, with a record-breaking number of young people coming together this week at NAYI, the Nebraska Agricultural Youth Institute. 252 delegates will be on the university's East Campus in Lincoln this week, networking with ag leaders, learning about ag careers, and building lifelong friendships. NAYI in its 55th year, making it the longest-running ag program of its kind in the nation. This year's theme, Passion Meets Purpose, representing the idea students can turn what they carry into meaningful careers within agriculture. Always one of my favorite weeks of the year. And that is a midday check of ag news. 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
2: Agriculture played a major role in the Revolutionary War. Despite blockades and high taxes England used to control the flow of goods, our farming forefathers served as the backbone of the colonial economy and the main source of food for both the Continental Army and the English Army due to the Quartering Act. Farms provided staples like flour, beef, and pork to the soldiers, sometimes willingly and sometimes due to foraging when both armies confiscated goods from local farmers. Another challenge for agriculture was a labor shortage. When fathers and older sons were fighting in the war, the work of the farm often fell to wives and younger children, adding to the burden the Revolutionary War placed on agriculture.
1: Celebrating America's 250th birthday with this American Minute on KRVN, The River, and CAMI.
3: I'm Alex Makovica reporting on the Rural Radio Network. Clean Fuels Alliance America, where they're connecting leaders across the biodiesel, renewable diesel, and sustainable aviation fuels industries, recently met for one of their mid-year meetings. Nebraska Soybean Board member Greg Anderson was part of those discussions.
4: We're joined at the Nebraska Soybean Board office today by Greg Anderson, who farms up near Newman Grove. You just came back from D.C. Clean Fuels Alliance America had its membership meeting. 30,000-foot perspective. Tell me about those takeaways.
5: A lot of takeaways. I'll narrow it down to a couple, Alex. So for one, it's higher blends. The industry is going to higher and higher blends. The B20 that was so prominent and prevalent is now being replaced by B50. That's good news for Nebraska soybean farmers. You know, 20 years ago, we were using about 1.5 billion pounds of soybean oil annually in the production of biodiesel. This year, we're on pace to use 1.5 billion pounds of soybean oil every month in our production year. USDA is pegging at around 17 billion pounds of soybean oil this year. That is good news. We need this domestic demand to keep fueling this fuel and making it grow. The other thing that we took away really from that is the historic RVO numbers that EPA announced some months ago are really now kicking in. Biodiesel plants are scaling up production again. Renewable diesel plants are going full stream ahead. And what does this mean for Nebraska soybean farmers? It means that we're going to see continued demand for our soybean oil. The domestic demand is so important to underpin really some of the things that are happening from the trade perspective, some trade uncertainties. We have domestic demand to help fill that. For example, the crushing industry is going full steam ahead. We're going to crush 2.4 billion bushels out of our 4.3 billion bushel crop from last year. And in Nebraska, we have the capacity to process over 75% of our soybeans right here in state, with a bulk of that soybean oil going to these fuels. So long term, this is going to be really important for demand for Nebraska soybeans and America's soybeans in the future.
4: Bring it home. I mean, obviously, this is good news for Nebraska soybean farmers, but why bring it home?
5: Yeah, so we bring it home to our farm gates. It's about for every farmer who's growing 500 acres of soybeans, this means an extra $42,000 to his or her operation. That's real dollars that we wouldn't have if it wasn't for these fuels.
4: Okay. All right. Talk about the growing season that it is right now. What are you guys up to? What do the crops look like?
5: We're looking to ample rains to continue. We've had a very dry planting season. Really blessed with some recent rainfalls late May into early June, but we're going to need consistent, probably an inch or more rain per week for the rest of the growing season to finish this crop out to make it to top end yield potential. And everybody knows August is the big month for rainfall for soybeans. July is kind of for corn. And we're seeing systems come through. We're experiencing heat and humidity now. The crops are really starting to take off for growth. And we have a lot of potential, but these next 2 months will really determine where those yields will finally end up.
4: Yeah, I imagine crops are going to shoot up this week with some heat versus last week. It was awfully cool.
5: And we need those heat units, especially for corn. And we're seeing the response now. Corn's growing fast. We're going to hopefully avoid some of those storms that have wreaked havoc in some of our growers, though, especially in south central Nebraska. And, hopefully we can continue to pull those rains in, get good growing conditions. We need every bushel that we can just because the price has been lower. But some of these demand things that we're talking about on the soybean side are really going to help. I think long term we're going to continue to see growth for our industry to make the soybean business a good business to be in.

0: right, that's Greg Anderson joining us. He farms near Newman Grove and serves on the Nebraska Soybean Board.
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5: It is 12:25 on this Tuesday, July 7th. John Willis back with you on 880 KRVN. And it is time for our midday check of sports. Again, Jason Jorgensen is out today, so I will give you your full breakdown here. Well, let's start with a huge pickup for Nebraska football in its 2027 class, as four-star wide receiver Khalil Taylor announced yesterday that he'd be committing to the Huskers. Now, he had initially committed to Penn State in March of 2025 and then pulled his pledge last October after the firing of head coach James Franklin. ESPN has him ranked as the 15th best wide receiver in the 2027 class. Taylor's the number three recruit in the state of Pennsylvania and caught 33 passes for 571 yards and 16 touchdowns at Pine Richland High School in 2025. So that class of 2027 really coming together and looking pretty solid for the Huskers. Senior Legion Baseball tonight in Overton as the 2-4 Bandits look for their third straight win as they welcome in the 0-15 Kearney jerseys. Now, despite the record, head coach Sam Engberg does feel that his team has been improving as of late.
6: We've been playing better and had some closer games. We just got to find that getaway and kind of get a lead. Our pitching has been a lot better, and defense has picked up, so we can keep the scores a little lower, and then we just got to hit, stay in it.
5: Overton and Kearney met back on June 28th with the Bandits winning 11-3, scoring 6 runs in the 6th to pull away and beat the jerseys. First pitch tonight is set for 6 p.m. We will bring it to you on Cami Country and at KRVN.com. In Legion baseball action yesterday, the Gothenburg Juniors defeated Cambridge Arapaho 6-5, and the St. Paul Juniors downed Broken Bow 9-8. Speaking of commitments, Nebraska baseball received a commitment to its 2027 classes. Millard West left-handed pitcher Colton Williams announced he'd be staying home. Williams had a 1.07 ERA and 32 2/3 innings pitched last season for the Wildcats with 34 strikeouts and just 12 walks. As a Millard West alum myself, always exciting when Wildcats are headed off to Nebraska. Now, Kansas State sophomore defensive end Wendell Gregory and senior offensive lineman John Pastore have been named to the 2026 preseason All-Big 12 team, the conference announced yesterday. Now, it is the first time that either player has been on the preseason team as voted on by the media, while it is the second straight year that the Wildcats have had two players on the team. Gregory transferred to K-State in January after spending his redshirt freshman season of 2025 at Oklahoma State. He was named the 2025 Big 12 Defensive Freshman of the Year and an All-Big 12 third-team honoree. Pastore started all 12 games a year ago at left tackle, seeing time on 715 offensive snaps en route to all Big 12 second team honors. Kansas State will be taking part in the Big 12 football media days as the Wildcats will meet with the media on Wednesday at the Star in Frisco, Texas. Kind of crazy to believe that it's already starting to become media days for those fall sports. It's going to be here before we know it. And then finally, the USA men's soccer team saw their run in the FIFA World Cup end yesterday, falling to Belgium 4-1 in the round of 16. It's the fourth time in the past five World Cups that the U.S. has exited at this stage. So a great run for the U.S., and it was great to have it in the United States, but the Americans will fall just short of their goal here this season. That is a check of sports. For more, you can find that anytime online at KRVN.com. 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
10: Well, the investiture ceremony for Judge Michael Piccolo as a judge of the Nebraska Court of Appeals representing Appellate Court Judicial District 6 took place July 1st in the rotunda of the Nebraska State Capitol. District Court Judge Patrick Hang of McCook served as the master of ceremonies. Retired Judge James Doyle of Lexington was among the speakers. The ceremony included the administration of the oath of office by Court of Appeals Chief Judge Francie Reedman, with Piccolo's wife, Teresa Piccolo, and their grandchildren assisting him with the judicial robe. In remarks following the oath, Judge Piccolo said he accepted the position with humility and a commitment to serving the people of Nebraska with fairness, independence, and diligence. Piccolo fills the seat previously held by retired Court of Appeals Judge Frankie Moore, who stepped down on June 30th. The new appellate judge pledged to work hard, listen carefully, and honor the law while earning the public's trust each day. Piccolo now serves Nebraska's 6th appellate district on the state's intermediate appellate court. A 22-year-old Lexington man pled no contest to amended charges in Dawson County District Court yesterday. Judge Shanta Durham then found Byron Flores Ordonez guilty of misdemeanor leaving the scene of an accident that was pled down from a felony failure to stop and render aid and to first-degree sexual assault. Two other charges of enticement by electronic device and burglary were dismissed. Information on the nature of the case was previously sealed by the court, but the sexual assault is alleged to have occurred from about July 2024 through June 2025. Leaving the scene of an accident occurred on August 28, 2025. Judge Durham ordered a pre-sentence investigation to assist in her sentencing, which was set for September 9th. Dodge County Sheriff Dustin Weitzel could face prison time and will be forced to surrender his law enforcement certification after being convicted of wire fraud in federal courts yesterday. Leslie Woods, U.S. Attorney for the District of Nebraska, announced criminal charges against the 46-year-old Weitzel of Fremont on Monday. Weitzel was charged with one count of wire fraud, which carries up to 20 years in prison, a $250,000 fine, 3 years of supervised release, and a $100 special assessment. From April 2018 through February of 2022, while Weitzel was treasurer for the Dodge County Fraternal Order of Police Lodge 17, $45,500 was wired from FOP 17 bank accounts into Weitzel's personal bank accounts. He would return $40,750 prior to detection, with $4,749 still missing from the FOP 17 bank accounts. Weitzel pled guilty on Monday and is scheduled to be sentenced on Thursday, October 1st. As part of his plea agreement, Weitzel agreed that he will surrender his law enforcement certification before the sentencing date in this case and that he will not work as a law enforcement officer in the future. For KRBN News, I'm Ellen Simmons.
11: News. I'm Therese Crowley. The hypervigilant defense team for Tyler Robinson losing a big ruling. The jury gets to see him walking around the sniper shooting scene where Charlie Kirk was assassinated.
12: Having taken in consideration all factors, the court rules that Exhibit 12.4 is admitted into evidence and shall be played in the courtroom and may be broadcast by the media.
11: Utah Judge Tony Graff. Maine Democrat Senate candidate Graham Plattner losing big Democrat backers. And now Senator Bernie Sanders and socialist Mayor Zoran Mamdani after a credible allegation of rape by a former girlfriend. Plattner would have to drop out by next Monday for Maine Democrats to replace him on the ballot. And the star of Norman Lear's 70s TV comedy, Mary Hartman, Louise Lasser, has died. She was 87. 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
5: It is 12:35 on this Tuesday, July 7th. John Willis back with you on 880 KRVN, and it's time for our KRVN Weather Watch. We are continuing to see temperatures climb. We are seeing most of our highs now in the upper 80s and the lower 90s. Probably the place where temperatures are still the coolest would be more out in the eastern half of the state, kind of right along the Nebraska and Iowa border, seeing some temperatures still in the mid-80s, but still a very warm day in this one. Seeing lots of 90s start to pop up, especially in western Nebraska, 92 in Ogallala, 92 near Sydney, and then 94 up near Chadron. Out of northeast Colorado, seeing 90 degrees in Ray, and then it's 91 in Oberlin down into north central Kansas. But again, highest temperature I'm seeing so far is that 94 up near the Chadron area. Right now, we are seeing mostly sunny skies. If anything, there's just some very light clouds in certain areas, but especially in the Panhandle, most of that cloud coverage has moved down, and so we are seeing mostly sunny skies here throughout all of our listening area. Central Nebraska today is sunny with highs in the low 90s and south winds 15 to 25. Tonight, becoming partly cloudy, lows in the upper 60s to around 70. South winds 10 to 15. Tomorrow is sunny with a 30% chance of thunderstorms and lows or highs in the low 90s and south winds 15 to 25. Widespread highs in the 90s are likely today and tomorrow. Scattered thunderstorms develop near a low-pressure trough on the western plains late today and may hold together as far as to west-central Nebraska and southwest Nebraska this evening. West-central Nebraska and the Panhandle are highlighted for a marginal risk of severe storms, a level 1 of 5. As a cold front drops south, thunderstorms are more likely late tomorrow through Friday. The highest chances are tomorrow night and Thursday night. Late tomorrow through tomorrow evening, a slight risk of severe storms, a level 2 of 5, covers central and western Nebraska, along with north central and northwest Kansas. The main hazards include quarter-size hail and wind gusts over 60. Through Friday morning, most rain amounts should range from a half inch to an inch, possibly localized totals over an inch and a half in central Nebraska. Behind the front, highs Thursday through Saturday are in the mid-80s to low 90s. A building ridge of high pressure warms highs into the low to mid-90s on Sunday and Monday. The prolonged heat wave and mostly dry weather continues next week with widespread highs in the 90s. Statewide in Nebraska today, it is sunny to partly cloudy today and tomorrow. 50% chance of thunderstorms in the panhandle this afternoon and highs mostly in the low to mid-90s. And the upper 90s in the panhandle tonight, a 20 to 40% chance of thunderstorms in the southwest, west central, and panhandle. Lows in the low to mid-60s in the panhandle and elsewhere, the upper 60s to the low 70s. Tomorrow, a 20 to 40% chance of thunderstorms in all but the panhandle. Highs mainly in the upper 80s to low 90s and mid-90s in the southwest. In northwest and north central Kansas, sunshine to partly cloudy today and tomorrow, and highs today in the low to mid-90s. Lows tonight from 65 in the northwest to 72 in the north central. Slight chance of thunderstorms in the north central tomorrow, and highs in the mid to upper 90s. And in northeast Colorado, sunny to partly cloudy today and tomorrow, and windy today. A 30% chance of thunderstorms this afternoon, and highs in the mid-90s. 50% chance of thunderstorms this evening, and lows tonight in the low to mid-60s, with a 40% chance of thunderstorms tomorrow, and highs in the low 90s. Right now in Lexington, 86 degrees and fair, winds out of the south at 17, gusting to 22 miles an hour. That is your 880 KRV and Weather Watch. Market update is up next.
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19: 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September corn is up 4.5 at 442¾. December up 5¼ at 463. August soybeans up 8¾ at 1192½. November up 4¼ at 1196½. September Chicago wheat up 2½ at 616½. December up 2¾ at 631¼. September Kansas City wheat down 3/4 at 649. December down 3/4 at 663½. August live cattle are down $1 at 238.10. October down 102 at 233.62. August feeders down $0.25 at 360.25. September down $1.25 at 356.62. August lean hogs down 147 at 97.05. October down 82 at 81.75. 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
19: 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Box beef prices are higher. 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That's 41 loads of choice, about 13 loads of select. 10 loads of trim and about 4.5 loads of ground beef. And hog prices were unavailable this morning. However, we can see that 1,477 head traded and the market's 5-day rolling average now sits at 96.96. Pork cutouts totaled 205 loads and cutout values are up $1.74 at 97.99. 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
2: Get ready, McCook. The Red Willow County Fair is bringing the heat on July 24th. 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Experience the legendary sound of ZZ Top with El Loco Fandango, Beards, Bling, and 50 years of rockin' hits. Next, Feel the Soul with hometown favorite Rascal Martinez, delivering indie rock and Americana with heart and energy. And hold on tight for Van Zeppelin, a powerhouse mashup of Van Halen and Led Zeppelin that'll blow the roof off. Three bands, one stage, just $10. July 24th. Don't miss it. Red Willow County Fair, where the music hits hard.
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3: When you come to Kimmel Orchard, just outside of Nebraska City, you might not be thinking about corn and soybeans when you come to their U-Pick fields. But Caleb Warbine manages the orchards and says there are a lot of similarities to think about. Apples may be the headliner at Kimmel Orchard, but they're far from the only crop. The diversity is what makes specialty crop production so unique.
23: So Kimmel Orchard mainly has, it's got about 50 acres of crops, the main one being apples, just because of the Nebraska City Applejack Festival. But aside from apples, we also grow like peaches, sour cherries, wine grapes, Asian pears, blackberries, strawberries, and we're hoping to have pumpkins in the fall.
0: Just like Nebraska's row crop farmers, orchard managers are thinking about next year's crop long before harvest begins.
23: Unlike a lot of other crops, in the wintertime, we're actually still busy because we are in the trees pruning the canopies to make the canopies thinner, to make our sprays more effective, and to kind of reduce that disease pressure we see often in the Nebraska climate. Mm-hmm. So kind of during the spring and summertime, we're busy putting on protectants, scouting for insects, disease pressure, and general maintenance of the property.
0: The disease pressure is one of the realities of growing fruit in Nebraska. While the state has built its reputation on corn and soybeans, Warbine says the specialty crop growers face a completely different set of challenges.
23: When we think about Nebraska, we typically think about, you know, there's a lot of corn and soybeans. And, you know, when you have all these neighboring crops, herbicide drift actually becomes a really big issue because for grapes, you know, which is really sensitive to, say, dicamba drift, you can get some damage on your crops. When we think about Nebraska, though, you know, really hot and muggy summers, this actually is great for disease development. So we actually see a lot more disease pressure, kind of increased and increased insect pressure and more generations of insects that we have to worry about.
0: And as the industry evolves, so do the orchards themselves. Instead of the large apple trees that many people picture, newer orchards are moving toward higher density production systems designed to improve efficiency and fruit quality.
23: When we typically think about a traditional apple orchard, we think about kind of large trees spaced out, you know, that's kind of either our full size or semi-dwarf apple trees kind of growing in a standard form. But a lot of what we're seeing in the industry is shifting to a high-density production system where we actually plant our trees maybe 1 to 3 feet apart on a wire trellis. And the reason why we plant them on the trellis is because when we plant so densely in these tight spacings, you kind of need that wire to help support the weight of the apple trees and the fruit that's being born off of them.
0: Of course, growing the fruit is only part of the story. Kimmel Orchard also wants people to experience where their food comes from with their U-Pick events, tours, Apple Barn, and more. And visitors get the chance to see varieties they may never see in a supermarket.
23: I think our biggest sellers are going to be our Honeycrisp and Jonathan apples. There's a lot of different apple varieties that we do sell that you don't see typically in grocery stores. So like Empire apples, or we've seen Ambrosia apples recently, but there's just a lot of fun varieties people can try. Like when I first came on the orchard, there's this variety named Pinova, and it's a pretty niche variety, so it's just something cool to experience.
0: And beyond growing fruit, Kimmel Orchard is helping shape the future of specialty crop production in Nebraska through its partnership with the University of Nebraska.
23: Kind of our core mission here is education and kind of furthering Nebraska specialty crops, just because there's not a lot of it, you know. So we invite like faculty, professors, and students to come out and kind of see the orchard, see potential opportunities for innovation, and just we invite collaboration, workshops for extension events, you know, just to kind of promote specialty crops, because like Nebraska doesn't have much but corn and soybeans at the moment. So
0: Werbein hopes more Nebraskans discover not only the fruit grown at Kimmel Orchard, but also the opportunities that specialty crops can offer consumers across the state.
23: The satisfaction you get from harvesting fruit that's grown by yourself and just enjoying like the unique and different flavors, you know, I think that's worth an experience in itself. So.
0: Again, a big thanks to Kimmel Orchard and their orchard manager, Caleb Werbein, for letting us come out and learn about their production here just outside of Nebraska City. I'm Alex Makovica. 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
7: When severe weather strikes, depend on the KRBN Storm Center to keep you up to date.
5: Severe thunderstorm warning that remains in effect.
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25: A severe thunderstorm warning remains in effect.
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9: AI worries raised their head again on Wall Street today, while a third strike on a ship in 24 hours in the Strait of Hormuz added to concerns as well. With the business report, I'm Bob Brogan. According to StoneX, stocks are mostly lower at midday, but the VIX is still trading below 16, suggesting there's little panic on Wall Street. The dollar index is trading firmer near 101 at midday. Yields on 10-year treasuries are trading near 4.53%. rising to nearly a four-week high today, while yields on two-year treasuries are near 4.15%, with the yield curve slowly steepening once again. WTI crude oil is trading near $71 per barrel at midday, while Brent trades near $74 per barrel. The grain and oilseed markets are mixed to firmer on Chinese buying rumors. There were more rumors today of China kicking the tires in the soybean, corn, and soft wheat markets, but weather played a role today as well. The European model has been hot all along, but largely wrong. However, today's midday model run saw the American GFS model shift much hotter for the 6 to 15-day period, especially later in the period, trending toward the European model. Much of the U.S. corn crop is expected to pollinate in the July 10th through 31st time period, increasing the risk of reduced yields. This would be highly unusual for a strong El Nino year, but not impossible, as the risk must be respected. The S&P 500 fell 0.3%, even though the majority of stocks within the index rose. The drops for stocks in the artificial intelligence industry dragged the NASDAQ down 0.7% as of 12:45 Eastern Time, while the Dow Jones Industrial Average was down 173 points, or 0.3%. With the business report, I'm Bob Brogan.
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11: We're getting an update from the Young Farmer and Rancher Committee. Here to give us that update is Amy Musgrave. She's a member of the Clay County Farm Bureau, has been involved in YF&R for a number of years. Amy, thanks for joining us here today. The YF&R Committee is hosting an on-the-road event in western Nebraska. Tell me a little bit about this event. What have you got planned for the end of July?
12: Yeah, absolutely. We are hosting a first ever YF&R on the road Western Nebraska event out in Crawford, July 24th and 25th. We're going to tour Fort Robb. We're going to have a great keynote speaker, do some more farm tours in the area. And then we will finally end it up on Saturday with the Sheridan County Rodeo. We're really looking forward to, you know, reaching some more people that maybe haven't had the chance to come to our Young Farmers and Ranchers annual meeting that usually happens in February. And it's been in Kearney for the last several years. So we're trying to branch out and get some new people involved.
11: Could you expand on that a little bit, Amy? You know, when we come to Crawford here later this month, what are we going to see? What are some of the things that you're going to showcase?
12: Yeah, absolutely. So, obviously, Fort Robinson State Park is a beautiful area, lots of history. So we're going to go to the Post Playhouse. We're going to see a production of Grease. We're going to go on a tour of the park. Our keynote speaker will be Taryn Dreeling. She is a Sandhills rancher, has a great social media presence that I love. We're also going to tour the Crawford Livestock Auction. Great people, great business there. We're going to see the Crow Butte Resource Mine. That is the uranium mine there in Sioux County. We're also going to visit Wyatt Farms. And then, like I said, we're going to end up with the Sheridan County Rodeo. So it should be a really good time.
11: All right, very good. So if folks are interested in attending this YF&R on the road event in western Nebraska, do they have to register ahead of time? How do they go about seeing that and get more information?
12: Yeah, they do have to register. We have online registration. That's at www.nefb.org/YFR on the road. Right now, we have early bird pricing for our registration through July 15th. So registration is currently $25. On July 16th, that will go up to $50.
11: Thank you so much for telling us about this YF&R opportunity. Again, that's Amy Musgrave. She's a member of the Clay County Farm Bureau and telling us a little bit about the YF&R on the road in Western Nebraska event. It's coming up on July 24th and 25th near in and around the Crawford area. More information at the nefb.org website.
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14: Belgium eliminated the United States 4-1 in their World Cup matchup in Seattle. This was the round of 16. Malik Tillman had a free kick goal for the U.S. in the 31st minute, briefly tying the game 1-1. Belgium quickly scored in the 33rd minute. In fact, by late first half, Belgium had a 10-1 shots advantage. Spain in Dallas shut out Portugal 1-0 on a goal in the 91st minute. The Sacramento Kings waived DeMar DeRozan. In baseball's late game, the Dodgers played their first extra-inning contest this year and won it in 11 innings against Colorado 8-7. San Francisco pounded Toronto 10-1. Arizona was an 8-0 winner at San Diego. Milwaukee with 4 runs in the 7th beat St. Louis 4-3. The Mets in 10 innings won at Atlanta 7-6. Juan Soto a 3-run homer top of the 9th. Washington 12-11 over Houston. Yankees won at Tampa Bay 5-1. Royals beat the Phillies 15-1.
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18: Dodge County Sheriff Dustin Weitzel could face prison time and will be forced to surrender his law enforcement certification after being convicted of wire fraud in federal court yesterday. Leslie Woods, U.S. Attorney for the District of Nebraska, announced criminal charges against the 46-year-old Weitzel of Fremont on Monday. Weitzel was charged with one count of wire fraud, which carries up to 20 years in prison, a $250,000 fine, 3 years of supervised release, and a $100 special assessment. From April 2018 through February of 2022, while Weitzel was treasurer for the Dodge County Fraternal Order of Police Lodge 17, $45,500 was wired from FOP 17 bank accounts into Weitzel's personal bank accounts. He would return $40,750 prior to detection, with $4,749 still missing from the FOP 17 bank accounts. Weitzel pled guilty yesterday and is scheduled to be sentenced on Thursday, October 1st. As part of his plea agreement, Weitzel agreed that he will surrender his law enforcement certification before the sentencing date in this case and that he will not work as a law enforcement officer in the future. A Kearney man has been arrested after being accused of possessing sexual abuse material involving children. Buffalo County court records show 60-year-old Sean Clark is charged with 10 counts of possessing child sexual abuse material. Each count is a Class 2A felony punishable by up to 20 years in prison. An affidavit detailing the case has been sealed, but court records do say Clark is accused of possessing at least 10 files of sexual abuse material involving victims ranging in ages from 2 to 13 years old. Court documents say Clark was arraigned on the charges Monday, where his bond was set at $75,000. His next court hearing is set for July 27th. For KRVN News, I'm Ellen Simmons.
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26: An unstable building in New York City. I'm Lisa Brady, Fox News.
27: This is an extremely serious situation.
26: New York Mayor Zoran Mamdani after fire officials responding to reports of bricks falling on the east side of Midtown Manhattan found support columns buckling in a high-rise that's under renovation.
28: And that's when crews immediately evacuated the building that is being converted from a former office space into a residential apartment building. Thankfully, all those workers are safe. Fire officials say the buckle crumpled support columns caused floors between the 21st and 26th stories to sag, and authorities quickly cleared out several nearby buildings, including a hotel and a school.
26: Fox's CB Cotton near the scene, where engineers are investigating what caused the columns to buckle, with a frozen zone in place until they can determine it's structurally sound. Pushback from the defense as prosecutors try to convince a Utah judge there is probable cause to put Tyler Robinson on trial for Charlie Kirk's murder.
0: Isn't it fair to say that as of the moment that Tyler Robinson voluntarily surrendered to authorities in Washington County, as of that moment, you all did not know who the shooter was? Is that right?
1: We had identified a person of interest, but we did not specifically know who the shooter was.
26: State Bureau of Investigation agent David Hull answering lead defense attorney Catherine Nestor on day two of a preliminary hearing expected to last all week. No word yet today from Graham Plattner, the Senate candidate in Maine, facing growing calls from fellow Democrats to step aside after a rape allegation he denies. At the World Cup, Argentina's Lionel Messi scoring his eighth goal of the tournament, leveling the match with Egypt at two goals apiece before Argentina scored again in stoppage time. Still tied. America is listening. 3-2 now the score. 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
26: President Trump and more than 30 other NATO leaders just arriving for dinner at the presidential compound in Turkey, where President Erdogan is hosting a 2-day NATO summit. Meeting with Erdogan earlier today, President Trump said U.S. sanctions on Turkey will be lifted, possibly paving the way for Turkey to buy F-35 fighter jets.
20: Congress and the White House during Trump's first term barred Turkey from purchasing it after the NATO ally acquired the Russian S-400 air defense system. Israel's prime minister has voiced his opposition to the move. Turkey claims it has already invested $1.4 billion into the program and planned to purchase 100 of the jets.
26: Fox's Lucas Tomlinson in Ankara. The summit comes as peace talks between the U.S. and Iran are paused during the funeral for Iran's slain supreme leader. But Iran is suspected of resuming attacks in the Strait of Hormuz, where 3 commercial tankers were hit today. Just getting reports of Qatar's foreign ministry summoning a deputy Iranian ambassador to protest the targeting of one Qatari tanker. A member of the British Parliament is stepping down so he can run again, hoping to clear his name.
21: Conservative British MP Nigel Farage says after Parliament cut his security funding, he's thankful to crypto investor Christopher Harbon for stepping in and making up the shortfall. But Parliament's Standards Commissioner is investigating that and other donations as undeclared, so Farage says he will now step down as MP, but run for the seat again.
22: No, I've decided that the people of Clacton should be the judges of my actions. This will be a people versus the establishment by-election. It's a chance to stick 2 fingers up to the entire establishment.
21: He's also blasted a British media outlet for publishing a picture of where his daughter lives, saying they violated her security. Jessica Rosenthal, Fox News.
26: Stocks are lower as tech shares head south again. Another drop driven by AI-related concerns. The Dow's down 136, the Nasdaq down 160. And Lisa Brady, Fox News.
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5: John Willis back with you on 880 KRVN, and it is time for our KRVN weather watch. Right now, throughout much of our listening area, most of our temperatures are in the upper 80s and the lower 90s, as high as 96 degrees out in Chadron in the Nebraska Panhandle. Again, most of the 90s that we are seeing are in the lower 90s, but the kind of one spot we are seeing pretty warm temperatures, or even warmer temperatures, are in the very northern part of the Nebraska Panhandle. Not a lot of clouds to speak of either. We are seeing mostly sunny skies here throughout our listening area. Time right now at our KRVN studios in Lexington, 108 on this Tuesday, July 7th. Central Nebraska today is sunny with highs in the low 90s and south winds 15 to 25 tonight, becoming partly cloudy. Lows in the upper 60s to around 70 and south winds 10 to 15. Tomorrow is sunny with a 30% chance of thunderstorms and highs in the low 90s. South winds at 15 to 25 miles an hour. Northwest and north central Kansas, sunshine to partly cloudy today and tomorrow. Highs today are in the low to mid 90s. Lows tonight from 65 in the northwest to 72 in the north central, and slight chance of thunderstorms in the north central tomorrow. Highs in the mid to upper 90s. In northeast Colorado, it is sunny to partly cloudy today and tomorrow, and windy today. 30% chance of thunderstorms this afternoon and highs in the mid 90s. There's a 50% chance of thunderstorms this evening and lows tonight in the low to mid 60s. Then there is a 40% chance of thunderstorms tomorrow and highs in the lower 90s. Again, the main kind of time period we're going to see for that chance of thunderstorms is Wednesday night and Thursday night. Those are the two nights that we are looking for some thunderstorm activity. Right now in Lexington, 88 degrees and fair winds blowing out of the south at 18 miles an hour. That is your KRVN Weather Watch. 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
7: 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Grains are higher as corn and soybeans have found some steady footing ahead of today's close, which has helped turn the wheat higher as well. The updated weather has trended warmer and drier in the 6 to 15-day portion of the forecast for the central U.S., while extreme heat in western Europe is now expected to last until late July. Crude oil is also up today, up close to $2 a barrel, with some shots fired in the Strait of Hormuz. That's provided a little support as well. And we also have confirmation of yesterday's rumors that China has purchased 5 cargoes of U.S. beans, and there is continued speculation about their interest in corn and milo. September corn is up 5 1/4 at 443 1/2. December up 6 1/4 at 464. August soybeans up 8 3/4 at 1192 3/4. November up 4 1/2 at 1196 3/4. September Chicago wheat up 4 1/4 at 618 1/4. December up 4 3/4 at 633 1/4. September Kansas City wheat up 2 1/4 at 652. December up 2 at 666 1/2. August soybean meal up 3 at 315.90. August bean oil up 67 at 68.43. August live cattle are down 67 cents at 238.42. October down 62 at 234.02. August feeders are up 15 at 360.65. September down 47 at 357.40. August lean hogs are down $1.60 at 96.92. October down 92 at 81.65. 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
7: Welcome back to the Rural Radio Network. It's time now for a check of your closing livestock markets with David Erickson of Ag Optimus in Akron, Iowa. And David, as we round out today, tell me what you made of the trade.
10: Yeah, you know, the trade overall, Lacey, has been kind of sour, I would say, to kind of start off the week. And both yesterday and today, we've kind of started the same way, where we've opened a little higher, and then we kind of settle back, and we can't hold any rallies. And it just kind of gives me that feeling in both the live cattle and on the feeder cattle side of things that the market is just a little bit tired here. And, you know, we're just kind of scratching and looking for some new news to bring us up higher. Now, a couple things that are working against the cattle market in general is the corn market has seemed to find a little bit of solid footing and actually got through some resistance levels today. So it looks like we could be in for a little more of a higher trade on that front. And the other thing is, you would think that with the feeder cattle prices the way that they are in the sale barn, that the, you know, the front end of the feeder cattle futures would be a little higher, but they're struggling. You know, I would say comparatively so, but the thing about it is that we got to remember that August is both the lead month in the live cattle and on the feeder cattle side of things. So a long time before those actually need to come together with what the fundamentals are telling us. Pretty disappointing trade in the hogs on the hog side of things to round things out here. Looked like they had some momentum going to the upside, but they took another step back today. So still no cash trade yet.
7: 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That again is David Erickson of Ag Optimus joining us here on the Rural Radio Network.
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14: The Silage for Beef Cattle Conference was held at NREC at Mead, and one of the featured presenters at this year's program was Galen Erickson, feedlot specialist with Nebraska Extension. Galen, so first of all, your topic was energy content of today's silage. So just in general terms, we know how valuable silage can be to a cattle diet. So from an energy standpoint, what do we know about silage and its value to the beef cow?
15: Well, we actually know quite a bit, and there's different ways to try and predict it. But from a producer's perspective, you know, not all silage is equal. And so how you put your silage up could influence maximizing the energy that you get back out of it. So as always, we recommend good management, good packing.

0: of energy, or whatever energy measure you want to look at, where did that come from? It's actually fairly straightforward. It's based on the fiber content, and specifically the type of fiber we call ADF. So that's what I'm going through. And then we're going to talk about what kind of factors influence that.
1: Sure. Okay, so let's talk about that. First of all, measuring energy content in silage. How do we accomplish that, and what are you looking for?
0: Yeah, so when you send your samples in, really you want to get an ADF, which then the lab will calculate the energy content of the silage from that. We recommend getting percent starch because that gives you a good indication, right? Corn silage is unique feed because it's about half grain, half forage on a dry basis. So on one hand, starch has got a lot of energy and you want starch. On the other hand, if you delay silage harvest to get more starch, you get less fiber digestibility. So there's an optimum time, if you will, to harvest silage where you're sort of maximizing the grain content without compromising fiber digestibility. So we discussed that in some detail, but we've done some unique measures here to try and predict what silage is. And our conclusion is that on average, silage has a TDN of 68.5%, which is a good number for people to hang their hat on. But that's the average. Again, we would encourage producers that when you get your silage put up and it's fermented, send that sample in so you know.
1: Yeah. And like you said, it kind of depends what you're going to do with it, too. If you're going to do a grow diet, if you're going to background, or if this is going to go to cows, all of those, that's kind of three different goals, isn't it?
0: Yeah, I mean, really, in many ways, silage is an excellent feed for all those purposes, but if you're going to feed cows, silage has actually probably got more energy than the cows need. So you really want to be fine-tuning and limiting how much they get to just meet their needs and not get fat cows. Growing cattle, again, we see tremendous gains if we get the diet right in growing cattle. And then if it's a feedlot, you're really interested in how do I get the corn used in that feedlot diet, and also how do I make sure that I keep the cattle on feed, and so what's the forage giving me from a roughage standpoint. So, yeah, they're different goals for sure. Most of the work that we do is really targeting corn silage for growing cattle because I think it's probably one of the most economical ways to grow cattle.
1: Yep. All right. Good insights. Thank you, Galen. Appreciate it.
0: You bet. My pleasure.
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7: What can you buy for 11 cents? This is The Good Life. I'm Lacey Shippey. Imagine, you wake up early in the morning. The first thing you do is pull on a pair of boots to go out and check cows. You hop into an old pickup or a four-wheel buggy to bounce around the pasture until you've found a fresh cow. Once ready with a tag, you carefully ease off the machine to tag it without spooking it to its

0: beat. No luck, though. It's up and off with a raging cow behind it that's a little less bluff than you thought. You get it tagged, but not without some snot blown in your face and a little life flashed before your eyes as that cow breathes down your neck. And as that calf grows, it's your job to keep it healthy, despite the run of scours or bout of pink eye or some mysterious bug that takes healthy calves and has them laying dead in 24 hours. The successful ones make it to branding time when they're carefully given vaccines and then branded with the symbol of pride that shows the world just where that fine animal came from. And come weaning time, they'll be fed. Grown with intention, the result of all the work starts to show with muscle development and finishing quality. It's been over a year in the making with countless hours of work that don't even include the hours spent at home thinking and worrying about herd management. Off to harvest, that animal goes with a well-produced carcass that will feed plenty of people a quality meal made right here at home. Now imagine you're that farmer walking through the grocery store. You have just the money from selling that animal to spend on some groceries of your own, and you stroll by the meat counter to admire the steaks and tubes of beautiful ground beef. You look at a tag on a pound of ground chuck, and then you pull out that money from your pocket that you received from growing that pound of chuck. The cash in your hand isn't even half of what it costs to buy it back. The National Farmer Union put out their most recent study of the food dollar, and what they found is that for every pound of food that's purchased by consumers, the farmer's share is, on average, 11.8 cents. And that's not just the beef producers. A package of hamburger buns that cost $3.50, and the wheat farmer, who ran the tractor to plant the crop, spent the dollars to cultivate, fertilize, control the weeds, and then maybe even lost most of it to drought, he gets 9 cents. So when folks question the integrity and the intention of the farmers, when they wonder about whether they're really producing the best product, or when they're arguing the policies to bring food prices down that begin at the producer level and not down the line of production somewhere, I wish I could show them one little dime. The one little dime and a spare penny that shows that farmers aren't necessarily in it for the money, but it's a lifestyle and a calling that they do because they love it. I'm Lacey Shippey with The Good Life.
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4: I'm Maria Bartiromo, and this is the Fox Business Report. Stocks are falling in afternoon trading, but off the worst levels of the session, pressured by a sell-off in semiconductor stocks on mounting doubts about the sustainability of the AI-driven rally. Chip stocks tumbling across the world despite memory chip giant Samsung Electronics reporting a 19-fold jump in second quarter operating profit and surpassing its combined earnings over the past 3 years due to surging demand for artificial intelligence. However, concerns about its AI spending plans and future demand spooked investors, leading to a broader sell-off across the semiconductor sector. Shares of NVIDIA are up 1%. A Reuters report said that Chinese artificial intelligence startup DeepSeek is designing its own semiconductor chips for AI computing, a move that could reduce its reliance on hardware supplied by NVIDIA. That's your Fox Business Report. I'm Hillary Barsky, invested in you.
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9: One of Nebraska's candidates for Nebraska's 3rd Congressional District will run a write-in campaign. Macy Budke of North Platte announced via Facebook video yesterday that her campaign would be shifting to be a write-in campaign, saying in the video that the campaign would not be reaching the signature threshold to be on the ballot for the November 3rd general election.
10: That doesn't mean this campaign is ending. It means we're shifting. This campaign has always been about giving Nebraskans another choice outside the two-party system. I know write-in campaigns are harder. I'm not going to pretend it isn't. But harder doesn't mean impossible.
9: According to the Secretary of State's office, a candidate who wants a November ballot line for the U.S. House race in Nebraska needs at least 20% of registered voters in the applicable district who voted for president in 2024 or 2,000 valid signatures. Budke is one of two nonpartisan candidates for the election, the other being Mark Cohen of LeMoyne. Becky Still is the Democratic Party's nominee in the race, and David Else is the Legal Marijuana Now Party's nominee. All four are challenging Adrian Smith, the incumbent Republican who has been the representative for the 3rd District since 2007. Well, 13 years after competing in the Cornhusker State Games as a track and field athlete, Omaha native Taryn Smith is returning to the 42nd State Games in a new role as the opening night torch lighter. Smith will light the ceremonial flame during the opening night festivities at 7 p.m. on Thursday, July 9th, outside of Pinnacle Bank Arena. Smith, 26, is the daughter of Burke Smith, a native of Lexington, and the granddaughter of Lynn Smith and the late Bruce Smith, also of Lexington. Taryn was selected as this year's torch lighter following a remarkable journey that has inspired people across Nebraska and beyond. In January 2026, she became the first solo American woman to complete the world's toughest row, rowing more than 3,000 miles across the Atlantic Ocean in 46 days. Her voyage began on December 14th, 2025 in the Canary Islands and concluded on January 29th, 2026 in English Harbor, Antigua. Well, Dawson Public Power District recently turned a potential total loss into a major win by repairing a lightning-damaged substation transformer rather than replacing it. A release says by rebuilding instead of buying new, the not-for-profit utility saved $480,700 directly supporting its mission to keep electricity rates affordable. DPPD says substations are the vital backbone of your local electric grid. They act as stepping stones for electricity, taking high voltage transmission power and stepping it down so it is safe to use in your home or business. When lightning strikes, the damage to electrical equipment is typically catastrophic. However, thanks to this unit's unique size and the substation's specific design load, Dawson PPD crews spotted a rare opportunity to overhaul and restore the equipment rather than starting from scratch. DPPD says choosing to rebuild proved to be a massive financial victory that prevents sudden rate hikes for consumers. The new purchase price would have been $694,000. Instead, the repair cost was $214,700, with a total savings of $480,000. For KRVN News, I'm Ellen Simmons.
11: John Saucier, President Trump, hanging out with the Turkish president ahead of the NATO summit there this week. The president again expressing disappointment with other NATO countries as they have not supported the U.S. conflict with Iran. He emphasizes he probably wouldn't have even attended the summit if it wasn't in Turkey.
12: We did something in Iran. We don't need anybody's help. I didn't even want the help. But before I asked, they said they wouldn't be there. And we've invested trillions of dollars in NATO.
11: Several European countries, including the UK, argue NATO is a defensive alliance. A high-rise building under renovation in Manhattan is in danger of collapsing after inspectors discovered a couple of its columns had buckled. Multiple floors were sagging. New York Mayor Zoran Mamdani says this building is slowly shifting.
13: Every few minutes, we are looking at a new assessment of the structure and of the possibilities and the options that we have in front of us.
11: People in the area have been evacuated. 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
17: 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John Willis back with you on 880 KRVN, and it's time for our KRVN Weather Watch. 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Right now, it is warm, upper 80s and lower 90s where we are seeing our temperatures right now throughout all of our listening area. It kind of gets warmer east to west, so seeing some still mid to upper 80s out in the eastern half of the state, and then temperatures getting into the mid-90s even in the Nebraska Panhandle, as high as 96 degrees in Chadron. Some partly cloudy skies developing in central Nebraska, kind of around a line from Bartlett down into Grand Island, Hastings, Blue Hill, and then down into north central Kansas. Seeing some partly cloudy skies, but again, it is partly cloudy, but for the most part, the sun is peeking through throughout all of our listening area. Central Nebraska today is sunny with highs in the low 90s and south winds 15 to 25. Tonight becoming partly cloudy. Lows in the upper 60s to around 70 and south winds 10 to 15. Tomorrow is sunny with a 30% chance of thunderstorms and highs in the low 90s. South winds at 15 to 25 miles per hour. Tomorrow is sunny with a 30% chance of thunderstorms and highs in the low 90s. South winds 15 to 25. There's a 70% chance of thunderstorms tomorrow night. A slight chance on Thursday. 70% chance on Thursday night. Slight chance on Friday. Highs from 85 to 90 Thursday through Saturday. And the low to mid 90s on Sunday and Monday. Widespread highs in the 90s are likely today and tomorrow. Scattered thunderstorms develop near a low-pressure trough on the western plains late today and may hold together as far as west-central Nebraska and southwest Nebraska this evening. West-central Nebraska and the Panhandle are highlighted for a marginal risk of severe storms, a level 1 of 5. As a cold front drops south, thunderstorms are more likely late tomorrow through Friday. The highest chances are tomorrow night and Thursday night, late tomorrow through tomorrow evening. A slight risk of severe storms, a level 2 of 5, covers central and western Nebraska, along with north central and northwest Kansas. The main hazards include quarter-size hail and wind gusts over 60. Through Friday morning, most rain amounts should range from a half inch to an inch, possibly localized totals over an inch and a half in central Nebraska. Behind the cold front, highs Thursday through Saturday on the mid-80s to low 90s. A building ridge of high pressure warms highs into the low to mid-90s on Sunday and Monday. The prolonged heat wave and mostly dry weather continues next week with widespread highs in the 90s. Statewide in Nebraska, sunny to partly cloudy today and tomorrow with a 50% chance of thunderstorms in the panhandle this afternoon. Highs mostly in the low to mid-90s, upper 90s in the panhandle. Tonight, a 20 to 40% chance of thunderstorms in the southwest, west central, and panhandle. Lows in the low to mid-60s in the panhandle, elsewhere the upper 60s to the low 70s. Taking a look at northwest and north central Kansas, sunshine to partly cloudy today and tomorrow. Highs today in the low to mid-90s. Lows tonight from 65 in the northwest to 72 in the north central. And taking a look at northeast Colorado, sunny to partly cloudy today and tomorrow. Windy today with a 30% chance of thunderstorms this afternoon. Highs in the mid-90s and a 50% chance of thunderstorms this evening. Lows tonight are in the low to mid-60s. Right now in Lexington, 88 degrees and fair winds blowing out of the south at 13, gusting to 21 miles an hour. 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
0: 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September corn up 5.5 today at 443¾. December up 6.5 at 464¼. August soybeans up 9¾ at 1193¾. November up 5.5 at 1197¾. September Chicago wheat up 4.5 at 618½. December up 5¼ at 633¾. September Kansas City wheat up 3 at 652¾. December up 3 at 667¼. August live cattle down 67 at 238.42. October down 62 at 234.02. August feeders up 15 at 360.65. September down 47 at 357.40. August lean hogs down $1.60 at 96.92. October down 92 at 81.65. 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
24: Our mom is the nicest, most kind-hearted person you'll meet. She couldn't stay mad at anybody. I think if she was a salesperson, she'd probably just give everything away for free because she just wants to help and be nice.
25: In the beginning, this was mostly my dad's dream. You know, he worked at a furniture store when he was very young and had this vision and dream to open his own store. And my mom supported this the entire way, even though she had a baby to take care of. She was in the background the entire time supporting him, helping him pursue that dream.
24: You know, growing up with her and just seeing her handle different situations, I think taught all three of her boys just to care about everyone. You know,
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28: It is time for this week's update from the Nebraska Soybean Association. I'm Chad Moyer. On today's program, we're visiting with Chandra Blaze from Hordeville. She is an at-large director for the Nebraska Soybean Association. We want to talk about an announcement from Bayer that I think came last week. It's a trade petition. Can you give us a little background about what's going on, especially as it relates to glyphosate?
29: Yes. So Monsanto and one of its subsidiaries filed a petition with the U.S. Department of Commerce, seeking an anti-dumping and countervailing duties on glyphosate imports, specifically from the People's Republic of China, which is the world's largest producer and exporter of glyphosate. So Bayer is the parent company of Monsanto, and that is the only domestic manufacturer and supplier of glyphosate. So Bayer is arguing that imports from China are impacting the economic stability of Bayer's domestic glyphosate production business. And this is something that the American Soybean Association is strongly opposed to, is this glyphosate trade petition.
28: Why is ASA in opposition to something like this?
29: ASA has been reviewing the petition and evaluating the potential implications for soybean farmers. So we've also been in contact with Bayer. And while they verbally committed that there will be no immediate pricing changes to the glyphosate products as a result of filing the petition, we just can't guarantee that that is going to keep the market open for glyphosate and that it's going to keep the costs down for farmers, you know, and soybean farmers really need to rely on science-based regulatory decisions and competitive markets. And we need a resilient supply chain just to keep us productive and globally competitive. So that's just why we're really paying attention to this petition and making sure that it's not going to hurt soybean farmers.
28: Chandra, this type of trade petition, is this out of the ordinary? Is this unusual?
29: No. So ASA has actually looked at a few petitions recently. We have opposed the countervailing duty petition filed by Mosaic and Simplot that would restrict phosphate fertilizer imports. A recent Texas A&M study found that the duties cost growers $6.9 billion from 2021 to 2025. And we've really had to watch all of those. Similarly, ASA strongly opposed action taken by Corteva to have countervailing and anti-dumping duties imposed on imports of 2,4-D, which is another important herbicide used by farmers. And last year, ASA argued against the duties on 2,4-D at the U.S. Court of International Trade as well.
28: Chandra Blaze is an at-large director of the Nebraska Soybean Association. She's from Hordeville. If you believe, belong. If you'd like more information on any of the things we've hit on today, call the home office in Lincoln at 402-441-3239. That's this week's report, a service of the Nebraska Soybean Association. Chad Moyer reporting.
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6: Cooking, sewing, plants, animals, and more. Our 4-H Spotlight today does all of that and more. Cameron Rhodes of Cozad is going to be in the 7th grade. And Cameron, tell me, are you excited about County Fair this year?
7: Yeah, I'm very excited.
6: You do a whole variety. Do you like just trying a bunch of different kinds of stuff?
7: Yeah, I do like to. 4-H is a good opportunity to try a lot of different stuff.
6: What are some of your favorite projects that you're working on this year?
7: I am doing a quilt for the first time this year, and it's going to be a table runner, and I'm very excited about that.
6: Do you do any baking or cooking? What do you do in kind of along those lines?
7: I'm going to make peanut brittle this year, and I also get to make some peanut butter bars that I like to make.
6: And does your family like helping you sample stuff when you're in the kitchen then?
7: Yeah, but not for fair, not for fair.
6: And then in terms of animals, what do you bring to the barns then?
7: I like to bring goats and rabbits. It's something a little different that not everybody does, and it gives you a new opportunity. I like goats because they're not easy, but they give you a challenge and you still have the time to get them done and ready for the fair. And with rabbits, they're something that nobody really does and nobody really thinks of as a animal that should be in the fair. So I think it's very cool to work with them.
6: Cameron Rhodes of Cozad, our 4-H Spotlight.
17: 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John Willis back with you one final time here on our KRVN Midday Show, brought to you by Blue River Sales and Service of Kearney and McCool Junction. Glad to have you along here today from our studio, which is powered by Lashley Land and a Recreational Brokers. Right now, the temperature in Lexington at 89 degrees. We are seeing most of our temperatures in the high 80s and the low to mid 90s. It is another very warm day, not a lot of clouds in the sky, and this is just kind of what it's going to be like over the next couple of days. We will continue to keep you updated on all things weather as Christian comes in just over 10 minutes. Well, hey, did you know that this Tuesday, July 7th, is World Chocolate Day, which celebrates one of the world's most favorite sweet treats? The date is traditionally associated with the introduction of chocolate to Europe in the 16th century, although historians debate the exact timeline. Now, from candy bars and brownies to chocolate milk and hot cocoa, it's one of the most popular flavors in the world. Did you know that chocolate comes from the beans of the cacao tree? Ancient civilizations such as the Maya and Aztecs valued cacao so highly that it was sometimes used as currency. Now, it takes roughly 400 cocoa beans to produce 1 pound of chocolate, and dark chocolate generally contains more cocoa solids than milk chocolate. It is also Global Forgiveness Day, which encourages people to let go of grudges, mend relationships, and move forward with kindness. Forgiveness doesn't mean forgetting what happened. It means choosing not to let resentment control your future. The day highlights the value of healthy relationships and emotional well-being. Now, studies suggest that forgiveness can help reduce stress and improve overall well-being. Many cultures and religions include forgiveness as an important value, and even small acts of reconciliation can strengthen friendships and families. It is also a National Strawberry Sundae Day, which celebrates one of summer's classic desserts. Now, fresh strawberries are in season across much of the country during the summer, making this a perfect time to enjoy a strawberry sundae. It's also a reminder of the important role that fruit growers play in supplying fresh produce. Now, strawberries are the only fruit with seeds on the outside. The average strawberry has about 200 seeds. Americans eat billions of pounds of strawberries every year, and ice cream sundaes became popular in the late 1800s. And then it is National Father-Daughter Take a Walk Day. Now, this observance encourages fathers and daughters to spend quality time together outdoors. Now, walking is one of the easiest forms of exercise because it requires little to no equipment. Health experts recommend regular walking as part of a healthy lifestyle. And even a short walk can help improve mood and reduce stress. That is something I do quite a bit, is try to get out and walk. I think that's like my main form of exercise. Celebrity birthdays on this July 7th. Ringo Starr was born on this day in 1940. He rose to worldwide fame as the drummer for the Beatles. After the band's breakup, he enjoyed a successful solo career, remains one of the most influential drummers in music history. Jim Gaffigan was born on this day in 1966, one of America's most popular stand-up comedians, known for his clean, family-friendly humor and routines about food, parenting, and everyday life. He has also appeared in numerous television shows and movies. So that is a look at this Tuesday, July 7th, and what makes it stand out from the rest of the days out there. I'd like to remind you of a couple things here coming up. Our next 75th Diamond Anniversary Drive event is coming up on Thursday from 11 a.m. to 1 p.m. at Batteries Plus in Kearney. We'll have a remote right here on 880KRVN and get you a chance to register for one of three great prizes, that 2024 Chevrolet Silverado, Yamaha Kodiak 450, or a Broil King Grill. You can head to krvn.com for a full list of all the different events that we will be at. Then a reminder that we do have some Legion baseball coming up for you later tonight over on Cami Country and at KRVN.com as the Overton Bandits seniors are hosting the Kearney jerseys. We'll have pregame at 5:50, again, that being over on Cami Country. All right, that'll just about do it for me here today on the Midday Show. I'm John Willis. Thank you so much for hanging out here today. Christian is in just over 10 minutes. He will take you through your drive time and your afternoon. Have a great rest of your Tuesday. Talk to you again tomorrow. 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
9: One of the biggest upsets in World Cup history unfolding before our eyes in Atlanta, where Egypt has a 2-0 lead over Argentina in the 77th minute of their quarterfinal match. Egypt's Yasser Ibrahim got the scoring started in the 15th minute. In the 21st, Lionel Messi was stopped on a penalty kick by Egypt goalkeeper Mostafa Shabir. And then in the 67th minute, Egypt struck again on Fox.
10: Argentina got Messi around with Salah in the vicinity. Hassan, ball play! This time Zico, and surely that won't be taken away. Egypt are jumping for joy.
9: They lead Argentina 2-0, crossing into the 78th minute. NBA Cavs star Donovan Mitchell has agreed to a 4-year, $273 million extension.
11: 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We have seen these high prices in the cattle market for a while now. 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There are no margin calls. LRP is available every day after 3:30, except for holidays and the cattle on feed report days. 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
17: 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Overton won the first matchup of the season, and tonight will go for the season sweep. 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
14: Well, Crossroads, Mission Avenue, and Food Bank for the Heartland are holding a mobile food pantry on July 9th at the Dawson County Fairgrounds starting at 3 p.m. and running until supplies last. Every time there will be a loaf of bread, canned items, and a produce box included in the food given out. The rest of the food depends on what is available. Assistant Executive Director Jake Ondrak talks about what being a volunteer looks like.
15: I always need help either checking people in, which is very simple to do, but a lot of people, really kind of the backbone of it is the food distribution part. So there's five lanes that everybody is divided up into, and so each lane, as the car pulls forward, the volunteers take some paper from the individual receiving the food, and then they load up their vehicle full of the product that we have. It's a very quick-moving event. Just the willingness to be able to show up and help out.
14: He added that volunteers are usually asked to arrive around 2:30 p.m. If interested, you can head to crossroadsmission.com for more. Well, 13 years after competing in the Cornhusker State Games as a track and field athlete, Omaha native Terrence Smith is returning to the 42nd State Games in a new role as the opening night torchlighter. Smith will light the ceremonial flame during the opening night festivities at 7 p.m. on Thursday, July 9th, outside of Pinnacle Bank Arena. Smith, 26, is the daughter of Berkey Smith, a native of Lexington, Nebraska, and the granddaughter of Lynn Smith and the late Bruce Smith, also of Lexington. Terrence Smith was selected as this year's torchlighter following a remarkable journey that has inspired people across Nebraska and beyond. In January of 2026, she became the first solo American woman to complete the world's toughest row, rowing more than 3,000 miles across the Atlantic Ocean in 46 days. Her voyage began on December 14th, 2025 in the Canary Islands and concluded on January 29th, 2026 in English Harbor, Antigua. For KRVN News, I'm Ellen Simmons.
13: Celebrate our 75th anniversary with a new Yamaha Kodiak from Complete Roofing and Remodeling, Spartan Commercial Roofing, 880 KRVN, Lexington, Nebraska.
16: The defense tried to block it on Lisa Brady, Fox News, but a judge in Utah allowing a video compilation played by prosecutors who say it shows the movements of accused assassin Tyler Robinson on the day Charlie Kirk was killed in Utah.
18: Lead investigator David Hull testified the footage was compiled from a number of surveillance cameras on September 10th, exactly 300 days ago today.
16: Fox's Claudia Cowan at the courthouse in Provo, where it's day two of a preliminary hearing.
18: As the video played on a courtroom monitor, Hull described how a car believed to belong to Robinson entered a parking structure. Then a figure matching Robinson's description walked to the amphitheater where Charlie Kirk was set to speak and allegedly interacted with Turning Point USA representatives. Video also captured the suspected gunman on the roof of a nearby building, getting into a sniper position on the corner.
16: The man in the video is wearing shorts at first, then later in long pants and walking with a limp. Prosecutors believe Robinson hid the rifle down a pant leg. The defense challenging ballistic and DNA evidence. New York City fire officials investigating reports of falling bricks find support columns buckling at a building under renovation on the east side of Midtown Manhattan, immediately evacuating the surrounding area.
19: So far, all workers in the building that is being converted from commercial to residential use are accounted for. Until more equipment arrives, FDNY Department Chief John Esposito said they're prepared for the worst.
20: The building has continued to move since we've been on the scene.
2: We have a frozen zone and a collapse zone set up.
19: Drones are also assessing conditions until engineers can get in and find out what caused the buckling.
16: Fox's Gernot Scott just getting reports in Maine that former state Senate President Troy Jackson has filed paperwork that could lead to a U.S. Senate run. This is Graham Platner, who won a Democratic primary in June despite multiple controversies, is now facing growing calls to step aside after an ex-girlfriend accused him of rape, which he denies. America's listening to Fox News.
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16: A status hearing in Chicago for a Venezuelan national accused of murdering a Loyola University freshman.
20: 26-year-old Jose Medina in Cook County Court here in Chicago wearing a beige prison jumpsuit and using a cane as prosecutors and his defense attorney took up outstanding issues for discovery, including DNA testing and firearm examination in the case in which the illegal immigrant who entered the country in 2023 is accused of shooting and killing 18-year-old Sheridan Gorman along Chicago's lakefront in March, reigniting debate over immigration enforcement and sanctuary city policies. For now, Medina remains jailed. He's pled not guilty and due back in court here July 27th in Chicago. Jeff Manasso, Fox News.
16: Yesterday would have been Sheridan Gorman's 19th birthday. President Trump arriving earlier today in Turkey for a 2-day NATO summit expected to focus in part on the conflicts with Iran and between Russia and Ukraine. The path to the Olympics just got a bit easier for Russian athletes.
21: While the International Olympic Committee did not restore Russia's Olympic team, it did ease entry requirements for Russian athletes, who for the 2028 Summer Games in Los Angeles will no longer have to endure a special vetting process that began in October of 2023 as part of the IOC's framework to allow Russian athletes to compete at the Olympics as neutrals. Further, the IOC Tuesday provisionally lifted the suspension of Russia's Olympic Committee.
16: Fox's Jared Max. The IOC guidance is not binding for the governing bodies of individual sports. Defending World Cup champion Argentina heading to the quarterfinals after a dramatic 3-2 victory over Egypt with 2 late goals in 4 minutes, including one from Lionel Messi, and another in stoppage time for the win. Still a historic World Cup for Egypt, though. They had never made it to the knockout stage. An hour to the close on Wall Street, a sell-off. The Dow's down 183. I'm Lisa Brady, Fox News.
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25: Time now, 207 here at the KRVN studios, powered by Lashley Land and Recreational Brokers. Christian Schwartz here, filling in on the afternoon for Paul Perkins here on your Tuesday. Hope that you're having a great one out there, wherever that you happen to be. Here in Lexington, 89 degrees right now. Wind speed going south at around 15. Humidity at 46%. Across the listening area, seeing mostly 90s and upper 80s out there, including a 90 in Kearney, 88 in Holdridge, 88 over in Lincoln, 90 up in Ainsworth. Ogallala at 95 right now in the Panhandle, 95 also in Scotts Bluff. In Northeast Colorado, 89 in Holyoke. In Northwest Kansas, 91 in St. Francis right now, and 91 also in Phillipsburg at North Central Kansas. Looking at the forecast, Central Nebraska this afternoon, south winds 15 to 20 with gusts up to around 30 possible. Tonight, clear in the evening, then becoming mostly cloudy with lows around 70. South winds 10 to 30. Tomorrow, mostly sunny with a 30% chance of showers and thunderstorms in the afternoon, highs in the lower 90s. Tomorrow night, partly cloudy with the showers likely and chance of thunderstorms, lows in the mid-60s, northeast winds 10 to 20. For Thursday, partly cloudy with a 20% chance of showers and thunderstorms, highs in the mid-80s, northeast winds 10 to 20. Thursday night, showers likely and chances of thunderstorms, lows in the lower 60s. For Friday, partly cloudy with a 20% chance of showers and thunderstorms, highs in the mid-80s. For Saturday, partly cloudy with highs in the upper 80s. Sunday, sunny with highs in the lower 90s. Scattered thunderstorms that develop near a low-pressure trough on the western plains this late day may hold together to west-central Nebraska and southwest Nebraska through this evening. West-central Nebraska and the Panhandle are highlighted for a marginal risk of severe storms, a level 1 of 5. Widespread highs in the 90s are likely again tomorrow. As the cold front drops south, thunderstorms are more likely late tomorrow through Friday. The highest chances are tomorrow night and Thursday night. Late tomorrow through tomorrow evening, a slight risk of severe storms, level 2 of 5, covers central and western Nebraska, along with north central and northwest Kansas. The main hazards include quarter-size hail and wind gusts over 60. Through Friday morning, most rain amounts should range from a half inch to an inch, possibly localized totals over an inch and a half inch to in central Nebraska. That was a check of your forecast. 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
6: 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September corn up 5.5 at 443.75, a high of 444.5, a low of 435.75. December up 6.5 at 464.25, a high of 464.75, a low of 455. August soybeans up 9.75 at 1193.75, a high of 1194.5, a low of 1178. November up 5.5 at 1197.75, a high of 1198.75, a low of 1186.75. September Chicago wheat up 4.5 at 618.5, a high of 619, a low of 609.25. December up 5.25 at 633.75, a high of 634.25, a low of 624.25. September Kansas City wheat up 3 at 652.75, a high of 653, a low of 642.25. December up 3 at 667.25, a high of 667.5, a low of 656.75. August soybean meal up 330 at 316.20, a high of 316.60, a low of 310.20. August soybean oil up 83 at 68.59, a high of 68.67, a low of 67.64. August live cattle down 67 at 238.42, a high of 239.82, a low of 237.05. October down 62 at 234.02, a high of 235.37, a low of 232.97. August feeders up 15 cents at 360.65, a high of 362.52, a low of 359.05. September down 47 at 357.40, a high of 359.37, a low of 355.77. August lean hogs down $1.60 at 96.92, a high of 98.40, a low of 96.32. 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
9: Good afternoon, I'm Steve White with Ag News. USMCA remains in effect even as the Trump administration did not agree to renew that trade deal. That decision by the White House was met with disappointment by many of America's key agricultural groups and stakeholders. Dr. Megan Roberts, an ag economist with Compeer Financial, said it's disappointing because trade is vital to the success of U.S. agriculture.
10: Mexico and Canada on an annual basis are continually our number one and two destination for U.S. agricultural products. And that's also true for products in the upper Midwest. It might seem like Canada would be the obvious number one destination because of geography, but that isn't necessarily the case.
9: Despite the administration's decision not to renew, the agreement remains in place.
10: But we are now going through annual review processes, and that is maybe going to create a little more uncertainty on this agreement.
9: Putting on her economist hat, Roberts talked about the potential impact on U.S. agriculture.
10: Taking maybe the politics out of it and really just focusing on the policy. If we look at the policy and the economic impacts of additional trade outlets for dairy products, for United States agricultural products, trade has been a positive for raising the overall price and the overall market, maybe evening out some of the ups and downs for things like dairy, because we've had more places to export our products.
9: Again, that's Dr. Megan Roberts of Compeer Financial. And for a Nebraska perspective, we talked with Congressman Adrian Smith, and you can catch that at RuralRadioNetwork.com. 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
14: A lot of folks are wondering what today's markets mean for their retirement. 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
6: Good afternoon, and thanks for tuning in to the channel Final Bell. I'm Lacey Shippey on the Rural Radio Network. And joining me for today's Final Bell is Mike Castle with StoneX Financial. And Mike, taking a look at today's trade, we had a pretty choppy start to the morning, but we're able to find some support to round out this session. Talk to me a little bit about what you made of today's trade and what the big drivers were in your opinion.
0: Yeah, so obviously yesterday a lot of the strength was being driven by the reports of China kind of being back in the market. Got confirmation of them buying, you know, 5, possibly up to 10 soybean cargoes yesterday. Kind of sniffing around for a little bit of everything. We've heard a lot of momentum on the Milo side of things, corn as well, potentially some soft wheat, though that may be a bit off. But really, the big focus obviously was on the soybean side of things, and that's kind of why they led the way up in such a big day yesterday. And then, you know, again, kind of lost some steam from that, some typical, you know, turnaround Tuesday kind of action to start the day. Seemed like that was going to kind of dominate, you know, not necessarily getting, you know, as much hard confirmation as we'd like to see of said Chinese business. But really the thing that kind of drove us higher through the latter half of the day and ended up giving us a second consecutive close in the green here was the shift in the midday forecasts. And really the

0: Maybe seeing that as a bit of an outlier, there is a fair bit of divergence in the models, especially in the 11 to 15 day, kind of as we push out deeper into mid and late July, where obviously pollination on the court side of things is in focus. But overall, that turn of the GFS kind of, I guess maybe gave a little bit more credence to that hot-looking Euro run. It's going to be something folks are keeping a very close eye on, as the weather here for the rest of the month is obviously going to have a big impact on final yield.
1: Later on this week, we're going to have an updated WASDE report. What do you expect to see there? Obviously, a lot of folks are anticipating some changes because of the weather in the supply side of things. But what are you looking at and what do you expect to see?
0: Yeah, it'll be interesting to see what USDA decides to do here on Friday. I think the thing I'm most, expecting is shifts on the demand side of the equation, as well as shifts off the global balance sheets. Kind of zooming out, looking elsewhere in the world, I wouldn't be surprised to see some further upward revisions in South American production. Our own StoneX Brazil team put out their estimate earlier this month, last week on the 1st, and upped both corn and soybeans yet again. They are above USDA on both of those, as are a lot of private estimates. And we did see USDA already, raise their ideas for both Brazil and Argentina here recently. But even with those increases, they're still below where a lot of these local estimates are. So that's certainly worth keeping an eye on for the global balance sheet. As far as the U.S. goes, obviously we got our June 30th acreage and quarterly stocks report. We got additional soybean acres here. Corn acres pretty much stayed unchanged. To see a shift on the supply side would really come from a yield reduction. And I don't know the USDA is going to want to do that this early. I really think that would be pretty unexpected, given the fact that, again, we're in relatively good shape. Obviously, conditions have kind of lagged expectations so far this week. The corn did stay steady. Beans dropped 1%, which was kind of unexpected. Beans will add some bushels just from the increase in acres from that June 30th report. If you assumed the same yield and the same harvested percentage, they'd be adding an additional 35 million bushels to the supply side of the equation. But again, I think the focus really should be more on the demand side. Whether it's corn or soybeans are starting to really outperform the, current pace needed to hit USDA's existing targets. I would not at all be shocked to see USDA move that corn export target even further into record high territory. It's been a theme throughout the entire marketing year of demand for U.S. corn on the export side remaining red hot. And we've seen USDA move that target higher and higher. Even though they've done that, we're still continuing to outpace that. Demand for U.S. corn is still, very robust, especially with the break in prices that we've seen despite this recent rally this week. Soybean side of things, we're starting to see them, outperform USDA's current projection. They've kind of had to cut throughout the year because it's been an opposite story, but I think they've cut enough now that we're actually starting to outperform a little bit. So I wouldn't be surprised to see them move that a little bit higher to help offset some of that increase on the supply side of things. But overall, I wouldn't expect any massive changes to the U.S. balance sheet here. But obviously, USDA is kind of known to give us plenty of surprises.
1: And we also saw crude oil up higher today with a little more news in the headlines around the situation there in the Strait of Hormuz. Did you see that having any sort of direct impact on our grain trade today?
0: Yeah, I certainly think that could drive some additional money flow into the commodity sector. Obviously supports the edible oil complex as well. And it was surprising, we got the reports kind of overnight for us. So coming in this morning of Iran attacking a couple of ships in the Strait of Hormuz. And then as the day went on, we got a third and now a fourth. And at first, the market really seemed to be shrugging them off. The first two really didn't produce much of a reaction. I think crude was, up 0.5% or something this morning when I got here. And now as we speak, we're up closer to 3.25% on the day. So the market has kind of become somewhat desensitized to those headlines, and in part because we've just seen less of them. But obviously, if today is a signal of, something more to come, that could certainly change things and kind of drive us back into more of that headline trade that we had seen here in the months prior.
1: Thank you, Mike. That is Mike Castle with StoneX Financial. Coming up after the break, we'll continue our market discussion, take a look at our livestock trade. 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
3: Good afternoon and welcome back to the channel Final Bell. I'm Lacey Shippey on the Rural Radio Network, talking with Mike Castle with StoneX Financial, and we will turn our attention now to the livestock side of things, where we saw cattle set back for another close today and struggling to find that fundamental support that we need to move this trend back to the upside. So, Mike, just walk me through your take on the cattle markets here today.
4: Yeah, obviously got the 4th of July out of the way here. We've kind of made it of our, you know, traditional grilling season demand, and things have turned expectedly quiet, or maybe even a little more quiet than could be expected. It has been extremely quiet, not just last week, which, you know, maybe makes sense with it being holiday shortened, but now we get back in and not much is moving here. You know, we have seen some trade in the mid-250s. It's off a decent bit from the recent highs, kind of running from, you know, Memorial Day or so through now. You typically see your seasonal strength, and that just hasn't really materialized. We kind of got that strength on the cash cattle side of things a little early. We did set new record highs, so obviously when you say things are down, you know, $5 to $10, it sounds like a big move, but obviously from those type of levels, all things considered, prices are still on the high side historically. But overall, I think, you know, as every day goes on without some kind of fresh news or inspiration, for lack of a better term, the market's just getting a little more and more disappointed with the performance on the cutout side of things. We've seen a big move downward there, kind of, again, counter-seasonally in the, you know, both choice and select cutout markets here in recent weeks, including this past week. And, you know, I think part of this is kind of a reaction to that. You know, look at the technical side of things, look at the futures market side of things. It's obviously looking pretty ugly for both feeder and live cattle at this point. You know, feeder trying to kind of hold in there, obviously saw a pretty ugly stretch of consecutive down days there over the last couple of weeks, kind of the tail end of June, first week of July. Tried to kind of hold that, had a bit of a reversal yesterday. Again, kind of flat-ish here today, even though live cattle keep falling. But again, without some kind of fresh headline or some kind of fresh news, it kind of feels like the path of least resistance right now, at least, is certainly lower.
3: And going back to what you were talking about with the demand, not seeing that big seasonal spike as we traditionally do, why do you think that is?
4: I think from the big picture perspective, the question that the market had been trying to answer for admittedly several years at this point was how high do prices have to go before you actually see some amount of material demand destruction. And obviously overall beef demand in the U.S. is at all-time highs. It is extremely firm and has been trending higher for several years at this point, even with those prices moving higher. And that question kind of became harder and harder to answer because even though we would set these new record highs, you were also setting new records for demand. And whether it's gas prices spiking like they've had, you know, inflation kind of returning, whatever the case may be, it could be some sign of consumer stress setting in or just obviously the economic uncertainty. It's kind of shifting consumer preferences, I would say. You've kind of seen that in some of the product markets. You know, if you look at something like, you know, prices for your higher end cuts versus something like your flank steaks, for example, you're seeing a lot more shift down the value chain. It's not that people don't want to consume beef. Again, that demand is still at record levels. Every dietary trend, new government guidelines, all of these things are very supportive of protein consumption. Beef is most folks' favorite protein. You know, I know it's mine, you know, I'm kind of part of the problem here. But overall, they're kind of changing what it is they're buying. And, you know, we did get the headline this week about Walmart, you know, cutting beef prices, I think referring specifically to ground beef. But the reality is it's just kind of reflects what's been happening in the product markets. And again, I think that, you know, is kind of a sign of us maybe just running things up a bit too much here and kind of taking the break, especially as we head into traditionally what's a bit more of a quiet period for the year.
3: We also had a bit of a disappointing day in the hog complex. Talk to me a little bit about what we're seeing happen there for our hog market.
4: Yeah, so obviously, you know, we've kind of had some ups and downs, but if you kind of zoom out a little bit, we've been in a fairly tight range here recently. You know, it's been a bit of an ugly stretch, to say the least, through the spring, early summer, I guess you would say. But overall, very, very small gains kind of through the last few months. But overall, again, this is the time of year you would expect to see that strength, and it's really just not happened. So, again, you're seeing a demand side of the equation that looks, you know, not bad, right? Overall protein demand is still extremely strong, but certainly disappointing relative to expectations coming in. Add to that the heavier side of the supply, and that kind of gives those money managers more incentive to continue piling onto those shorts.
3: Well, thank you, Mike. That again is Mike Castle with StoneX Financial here on the Channel Final Bell, brought to you by Channel Seed and your local Channel Seed Pro. I'm Lacey Shippey. 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
10: 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It depicted George Washington standing in the bow of a boat crossing an icy river. Not only a tribute to the brave young country, but Lutz hoped this painting would inspire his German countrymen to pursue more liberal reforms in Germany, just like America. Shipped to America in 1851, Washington crossing the Delaware hung in the U.S. Capitol Rotunda before moving to the Met in New York City. Only 12 and a half inches by 21 inches, this painting has stirred the patriotic emotions of countless Americans, a treasured part of American history we celebrate today.
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15: I'm Lauren Simonetti, and this is the Fox Business Report.
16: The major averages are losing steam in afternoon trading. AI jitters are slamming semiconductors and memory chip makers following a sell-off of Samsung Electronics stock. The South Korean memory chip maker forecast a huge surge in profit. However, concerns about its AI spending plans and future demand are spooking investors. And Amazon plans to sell at least $25 billion in U.S. dollar bonds just 4 months after it issued $37 billion in the U.S. market. Amazon is part of a cohort of tech giants that have been tapping the bond market for AI spending. And Walmart shares are up 1% after the country's biggest retailer, along with its Sam's Club, said it was lowering prices on thousands of items this summer. Walmart said it's slashing prices to help consumers. President Trump said it was in response to a request from the administration. That's your Fox Business Report. I'm Hillary Barsky, invested in you.
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13: 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Here in Lexington, currently 89 degrees, south wind at around 14, humidity at 45%. Again, still seeing high 80s and to the mid-90s across the listening area. We're seeing a 93 over in Kearney, 91 in Grand Island, 91 also up in O'Neill in southwest Nebraska, 91 in McCook and Cambridge. Towards the west, Ogallala at 96 right now, in the Panhandle, 95 in Alliance, northwest Kansas, 91 in St. Francis, 92 in north central Kansas at Smith Center, and in northeast Colorado, 93 in Ray. Those are the current temps right now. Here's a look at the forecast. For central Nebraska, south winds 15 to 20 with gusts up to around 30 possible this afternoon. Tonight, clear in the evening, then becoming mostly cloudy with lows around 70. South winds 10 to 30. Tomorrow, mostly sunny with a 30% chance of showers and thunderstorms in the afternoon. Highs in the lower 90s. Tomorrow night, partly cloudy with showers likely and chances of thunderstorms. Lows in the mid-60s. Northeast winds 10 to 20. For Thursday, partly cloudy with a 20% chance of showers and thunderstorms. Highs in the mid-80s. Northeast winds 10 to 20. For Thursday night, showers likely and chances of thunderstorms. Lows in the lower 60s. And for Friday, partly cloudy with a 20% chance of showers and thunderstorms. Highs in the mid-80s. Well, scattered thunderstorms that develop near a low-pressure trough on the western plains this late day may hold together to west-central Nebraska and southwest Nebraska through this evening. West-central Nebraska and the Panhandle are highlighted for a marginal risk of severe storms. Widespread highs in the 90s are likely again tomorrow as a cold front drops south. Thunderstorms are more likely late tomorrow through Friday. The highest chances are tomorrow night through Thursday night and Thursday night. Late tomorrow through tomorrow evening, a slight risk of severe storms covers central and western Nebraska along with north central and northwest Kansas. The main hazards include quarter-size hail and wind gusts over 60. Through Friday morning, most rain amounts should range from a half inch to an inch, possibly localized totals over an inch and a half in central Nebraska. Behind the cold front, highs Thursday through Saturday are in the mid-80s to low 90s. A building ridge of high pressure warms highs into the low to mid-90s on Sunday and Monday. The prolonged heat wave and mostly dry weather continues next week with widespread highs in the 90s. Nebraska forecast today. Chances of showers and thunderstorms toward the Panhandle this afternoon. Tonight, mostly clear to mostly cloudy with slight chances of showers and thunderstorms toward west central and Panhandle areas. Lows in the low 60s and low 70s to low 70s. Tomorrow, mostly sunny. Chances of showers and thunderstorms for central areas westward to the Panhandle. Highs in the upper 80s to mid 90s. Tomorrow night, chances of showers and thunderstorms. Lows ranging from the upper 50s in the Panhandle to the low 70s toward the east. For northwest and north central Kansas, south winds up to 25 possible this afternoon. Tonight, partly to mostly cloudy in the northwest, clear in north central areas with slight chances of rain toward the northwest, lows in the mid 60s to low 70s, south winds 10 to 25. Tomorrow, mostly sunny with slight chances of showers and thunderstorms tomorrow afternoon for north central areas, highs in the mid to upper 90s, southerly winds 5 to 25. Tomorrow night, partly cloudy with a chance of showers and thunderstorms, lows in the 60s. For northeast Colorado, chances of showers and slight chances of thunderstorms this afternoon. Tonight, mostly cloudy with a chance of thunderstorms. Partly cloudy after midnight with lows in the lower to mid-60s. South winds 10 to 35 in the evening, then becoming light. Tomorrow, partly cloudy with chances of thunderstorms in the afternoon. Highs in the lower 90s. Tomorrow night, mostly cloudy with chances of thunderstorms in the evening. Lows near 60. That was a check of your forecast. KRVN's auction time is up next.
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23: Chinkotzer coming to you from the Bassett Livestock Auction, Bassett, Nebraska. 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No whips. We're going to start at 8:30 a.m. on the fall calves, 1,500 plus of them, all going to be weaned, get into the yearling, 7,500 plus of them. Just a super lineup. Again, that's all this Wednesday, July the 8th, at the Bassett Livestock Auction, the annual barbecue sale. No whips, 8:30 a.m. on the fall calves, 1,500 of them, and 7,500 plus of these yearling cattle. Most all of them going to be coming on grass. From all of us here at the Bassett Livestock Auction, thanks. and have a great day.
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13: 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As we're getting ready to start to round out this 2 o'clock hour, getting back to some tunes for you here on 880. Here's Merle Haggard. I got George Jones coming up.

Released as a single in 1964, that was George Jones, The Race Is On, here on 880 KRVN. Well, the 75th Diamond Anniversary Drive is making a stop in Kearney coming up on Thursday, July 9th. We're going to be at Batteries Plus for remote, and registration will be from 11 a.m. to 1 p.m. That'll be your chance to register to win three big prizes, a 2024 Chevy Silverado, a Yamaha Kodiak 450, and a Broil King Grill. 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Just go to the Fun and Games tab. More music's on the way from George Strait right now. Here's Randy Travis.

0: There's George Strait. I've come to expect it from you here on 880 KRVN. 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
4: A Kearney man has been arrested after being accused of possessing sexual abuse material involving children. Buffalo County court records show that 60-year-old Sean Clark is charged with 10 counts of possessing child sexual abuse material. Each count is a Class 2A felony punishable by up to 20 years in prison. An affidavit detailing the case has been sealed, but court records do say that Clark is accused of possessing at least 10 files of sexual abuse material involving victims ranging in ages from 2 to 13 years old. Court documents say that Clark was arraigned on the charges Monday, where his bond was set at $75,000. His next court hearing is set for July 27th at 3:30 p.m. This Sunday, July 12th, any professional, amateur, or talented kid bakers are invited to the Cupcake Capital in Nebraska for the Funk Festival of Cupcakes starting at 2 p.m. Funk School Community Center hosts this annual competition, with this year including over $1,400 in prizes. Mona Peterson is the Funk School Community Center Board President, and she explains what it takes to become the Cupcake Capital of Nebraska.
5: It involves going down to the state capitol and getting a proclamation from the governor. And that's exactly what we did. The last governor that we worked with was Governor Ricketts, and so we probably need to get updated and get a proclamation from our current governor.
4: Any baker interested in competing in this year's Funk Festival of Cupcakes can register at funkschoolcc.com. The top three winners at each level will receive a monetary prize, with the grand champion winning $250. 13 years after competing in the Cornhusker State Games as a track and field athlete, Omaha native Taryn Smith is returning to the 42nd State Games in a new role as the opening night torchlighter. Smith is the daughter of Burke Smith, a native of Lexington, and the granddaughter of Lynn Smith and the late Bruce Smith, also of Lexington. Reporting for KRVN News, I'm John Willis.
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6: Consequences for Iran. Lisa Brady, Fox News. The U.S. Treasury revoking a license that had temporarily authorized the sale of Iranian oil. This after three more commercial ships were hit by projectiles in the Strait of Hormuz, including a Qatari tanker.
7: That tanker was defying the Iranian order to follow their route instead of traveling the Omani route back by the United States. A warning went out over the radio. It was ignored, and the tanker was hit by an unidentified projectile.
6: Fox's Mike Tobin in Tel Aviv. Iran has not directly claimed responsibility. Previous attacks have led to U.S. strikes and Iran attacks on neighboring countries. Right now, talks between the U.S. and Iran are on hold during a funeral for the slain supreme leader. And President Trump is in Turkey for a NATO summit. A federal judge just blocking the Trump administration from getting contact information for 2020 election workers in Georgia. The judge ruling the Justice Department subpoena is unreasonable. Evacuations in New York City around a high-rise under renovation, where bricks are falling and support columns bending.
8: Investigators are now focused on one key question: what caused those support columns to start buckling? Until engineers can determine the building is structurally sound, this section of Midtown East is expected to remain partially closed.
6: Fox's CB Cotton. New Jersey Governor Mikey Sherrill visiting a BJ's wholesale club store where the roof collapsed during storms yesterday that also caused flooding, downed trees, and power outages around the region. Sherrill urging people to report damage to the state's Office of Emergency Management.
9: Some of the applications we'll have for federal assistance will be very technical, so we want everyone to report those damages so we can calculate them.
6: The storms followed a heat wave now blamed for deaths in multiple states, including more than 20 in New Jersey. A retreat on Wall Street, the Dow down 131 at the bell. 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
6: A Texas woman is sentenced for aiding an attack on an immigration detention facility.
14: A federal judge sentencing Susan Kent to 6 years in prison, followed by 2 years of supervised release for providing material support to terrorists. The charges are in connection to a protest and shooting outside of an ICE detention center near Dallas last July that included the attempted murder of two federal officers and a local police officer. Prosecutors allege the attack was carried out by members of the leftist militant group Antifa, accusing Kent of conspiring, harbor, and transport a key co-conspirator who initially escaped arrest. The judge noting Kent's federal sentence will run concurrently with any potential future sentences imposed in a related state case.
6: Fox's Kristen Goodwin. Several other defendants have already been sentenced to decades behind bars, including a Marine veteran who was given a 100-year prison term. A reminder about recreational water safety after recent deaths and rescues in Vermont.
15: The rescue of two kayakers visiting Vermont has led to warnings about being on or in the water without keeping safety in mind. One state rescue team reports three deaths within the last several days in the Lamoille River in the northern part of the state. Colchester Technical Rescue Team member Michael Cannon says watersheds are still saturated following rainy weather, the state has seen. It's recommended that people spending the summer enjoying the water do so in pairs or groups, have the appropriate safety equipment, and perhaps most importantly, know how to swim. Gernal Scott, Fox News.
6: Recapping stocks, the Dow down 130 points, falling from a record high. It's now back under 53K. The S&P also in the red, finishing down about 33 points. The NASDAQ is the biggest loser, dropping 302. That's more than 1%. As oil prices surge back to $72 a barrel. I'm Lisa Brady, Fox News.
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0: Time now, 3:06 here at the KRVN studios. Christian Schwartz here joining you, filling in for Paul Perkins here on the afternoon. 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Currently here in Lexington, 90 degrees, south wind at around 16, humidity at 44%. We are seeing a storm rolling into the panhandle from Wyoming that has dropped a few land spouts in Wyoming. Again, those storms are just moving to the east at around 15 miles per hour from the Wyoming towards the Panhandle as we speak. Current temps around the listening area right now include 92 in Kearney, 90 over in Aurora, 90 up in Ord as well, 92 in Ainsworth, 92 in McCook, 91 in Cambridge in the Panhandle, 97 in Harrisburg, Northwest Kansas, 93 at St. Francis, 93 also in North Central Kansas at Phillipsburg, and a 95 in Northeast Colorado at Ray. Looking at the forecast, central Nebraska, south winds 15 to 20 with gusts up to around 30 this afternoon possible. Tonight, clear in the evening, then becoming mostly cloudy with lows around 70, south winds 10 to 30. Tomorrow, mostly sunny with a 30% chance of showers and thunderstorms in the afternoon. Highs in the lower 90s. Tomorrow night, partly cloudy with the showers likely and chance of thunderstorms. Lows in the mid-60s, northeast winds 10 to 20. For Thursday, partly cloudy with a 20% chance of showers and thunderstorms, highs in the mid-80s. Thursday night, showers likely and chances of thunderstorms, lows in the lower 60s. And Friday, partly cloudy with a 20% chance of showers and thunderstorms, highs in the mid-80s. Scattered thunderstorms that develop near a low-pressure trough on the western plains this late day may hold together to west-central Nebraska and southwest Nebraska through this evening. West-central Nebraska and the Panhandle are highlighted for a marginal risk of severe storms. Widespread highs in the 90s are likely again tomorrow. As a cold front drops south, thunderstorms are more likely late tomorrow through Friday. The highest chances are tomorrow night and Thursday night. Late tomorrow through tomorrow evening, a slight risk of severe storms covers central and western Nebraska along with north central and northwest Kansas. The main hazards include quarter-size hail and wind gust over 60. Through Friday morning, most rain amounts should range from a half inch to an inch, possibly localized totals over an inch and a half in central Nebraska. Behind the cold front, highs Thursday through Saturday are in the mid-80s to low 90s. A building ridge of high pressure warms highs to the low to mid-90s Sunday and Monday, and the prolonged heat wave and mostly dry weather continues next week with widespread highs in the 90s. That was your KRVN Weather Watch presented by Central Valley Irrigation. 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
19: I'm Steve White with Livestock News. If you're putting up corn silage this year, Nebraska Extension says there's a simple step to take. Test it. Alex Makavica has more.
20: Speaking at the silage for beef cattle conference in Mead, beef extension specialist Dr. Galen Erickson said not all silage delivers the same energy, and producers shouldn't assume average quality.
21: On average, silage has a TDN of 68.5%, which is a good number for people to hang their hat on. But that's the average. Again, we would encourage producers that when you get your silage put up and it's fermented, send that sample in so you know.
20: He says lab analysis gives producers a much better picture of how that silage fits into their feeding program, whether it's for cows, backgrounding calves, or finishing cattle. He says the energy value is largely based on fiber content, but management before and after harvest plays a major role too. Proper packing, covering bunks quickly, and reducing spoilage all help preserve tonnage and feed value. He also says kernel processing can improve your energy availability.
21: The interesting thing is on those silage choppers, when you have the kernel processor, they talk about different settings. And if anybody wants to know the right setting, it's really 2 millimeters is the setting. Okay, so if you set your chopper kernel processor to 2 millimeter setting, that's what we've done and shown that that's a benefit. And our data would say it makes the silage about 7% better. And that's actually, there's as much data now on beef as there has been in dairy, because everybody kernel processes in the dairy industry, but actually with not a lot of information out there on what the effect is on the silage for the dairy cow. But we here at UNL have certainly evaluated that, and we think our 7% has been very repeatable and is the right number.
19: That's Alex McAvica talking with Dr. Galen Erickson. 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
22: Good afternoon. Paul Sue on the upside on the corn market. Beef corn up 5 3/4. Milling beans up 4 1/4 and wheat up 4. As far as objectives, we hit the 50% back on the corn. So this is a critical area. Right in here, F count up around 570. A weather and a demand market possibility driving this thing right now. A lot of heat coming in next week during pollinating China. They did buy some beans. They may buy some corn. On beans, I still think we'll get new highs. We'll get up above 12.10 and then we'll go from there. We'll stay long on the wheat. I think we'll get above the last swing high, 642 or so on December Chicago wheat. On the cattle, heading to the downside. They'll sell a rally type of deal here for a couple weeks. The hogs, trying to be friendly on them. December hogs took a signal there, got along there, and we're going to stay for right now and see what happens. This is Jack Finsky for your commodities. If you have any questions, give me a call, 402-363-1705. Have a good afternoon.
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26: Here is your Kansas Hay Market Report for the week ending July 5th. Compared to last week, prices and movement remain steady with warmer temperatures, abundant sunshine, and windy conditions. Fields have dried sufficiently, allowing hay harvest activities to progress across much of the state. Many producers are in the midst of second cutting alfalfa while brome harvest is underway in several areas. Hay season is now in full swing as favorable weather has supported field work. According to the U.S. Drought Monitor for the week of July 2nd, in the High Plains, like other areas in the central and eastern U.S., a patchwork quilt of showers provided drought relief in some areas. Some of the heaviest rain, occasionally accompanied by thunderstorm-driven high winds and large hail fell in portions of all six states in the region. In Kansas, a categorical percent area of abnormally dry conditions decreased to 15%, moderate drought decreased to 19%, severe drought decreased to 8%, and there was no extreme drought or exceptional drought recorded, with 57% of the state experiencing no drought. Prices below reflect the average price, or could be prices higher and lower than those published. Southwest Kansas demand moderate to good, trade moderate to good. Alfalfa and grass hay all steady. Alfalfa dairy 90 cents to $1 per point RFE. Premium Supreme large square 3x4 220 to 230. Fairly good grinding alfalfa large round 150 to 160. Large square 3x4 180 to 200. Ground undelivered locally to feedlots and dairies 190 to 200. Alfalfa pelt sun cured 15 and 17% protein 230. Old crop grass hay blue stem large square 3x4 85 to 95. Brome large square 3x4 160 delivered. The week of 628 to 74. 13,421 ton of grinding alfalfa, 750 ton of dairy alfalfa, and 815 ton of grass hay was reported, bought or sold. South Central Kansas, demand moderate to good, trade moderate. Alfalfa and brome hay all steady. 15% pellets, $10 higher. Alfalfa dairy, $1.10 to $1.15 per point RFE. Premium Supreme large square 3x4, 270 to 280. Medium square 3x3, 220 to 230. Small square, $18 per bale. Good stock cow, 220 to 230. Fair to good grinding alfalfa, new crop, large round and large square 3x4, 180 to 190. Alfalfa grounding delivered, 180 to 190. Alfalfa pellet sun cured, 15% protein, 260 to 270, 17% dehydrated, 330, old crop grass hay, blue stem, large round, 65 to 75, brome, large round, 70 to 80, small square, $15 per bale, wheat, large square, 3x4, 145 to 155, the week of 628 to 74, 6,501 ton of grinding alfalfa, 715 ton of dairy alfalfa, and 376 ton of grass hay was reported, bought or sold. Southeast Kansas, demand moderate to good, trade slow to moderate, alfalfa and grass hay all steady, alfalfa dairy, $1.15 to $1.25 per point RFE, good stock or dry cow, 155 to 165, fair to good grinding alfalfa, old crop, large square 3x4, 120 to 130. Grass hay, blue stem, large round, 120 to 130. Large square 3x4, 115 to 125. Small square, 175 to 185. Brome, large round, old crop, 75 to 85. Large square 3x4, 195 to 205. Small square, 295 to 305. Wheat straw, large round, 80 to 90. Small square, $6 per bale. The week of 628 to 74, 1,057 ton of grass hay, 71 ton of grinding alfalfa, and 75 ton of dairy alfalfa was reported, bought or sold. Northwest Kansas, demand moderate to good. Trade activity, slow to moderate. Dairy alfalfa, $1 to $1.05 per point RFE, horse hay medium square 3x3, 195 to 205, small square 195 to 205, fair to good grinding alfalfa, large square 3x4, 170 to 180. North Central and Northeast Kansas, demand moderate, trade activity slow to moderate, alfalfa and grass hay all steady, alfalfa dairy $1.05 to $1.15 per point RFE, premium supreme large square 3x4, 220 to 230, fair to good grinding alfalfa, new crop, large round and large square 3x4, 145 to 155, alfalfa grounding delivered 180 to 200, old crop grass hay, blue stem, large round 115 to 125, brome, large round 175 to 185, large square 3x4, old crop 90 to 100, small square 850 to 950 per bale. The week of 628 to 74, 1025 ton of grass.

0: Recent Supreme Court decision may not mention agriculture directly, but it carries significant implications for farmers and ranchers. The court held that federal courts cannot create new private rights of action based on evolving principles of international law. Why should agriculture care? 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
0: Increasingly, certain groups have sought to use international declarations, climate initiatives, and other principles to influence domestic policy. The Supreme Court's recent decision reinforces the constitutional principle that courts cannot create new legal liability simply because an international body has adopted a policy declaration. For agriculture, that's significant. Farmers and ranchers depend on stable property rights and predictable legal rules when making long-term investments in land, equipment, and livestock. If courts could transform non-binding international environmental standards into enforceable legal duties, producers would face greater uncertainty and litigation risk. The court also reaffirmed that major policy decisions belong to Congress and the political branches, not judges. Whether environmental standards should change is ultimately a question for elected lawmakers accountable to the American people. That doesn't mean environmental stewardship is unimportant. American agriculture has long demonstrated that productive farming and responsible conservation can go hand in hand. But constitutional safeguards matter. This has been the Agricultural Law and Tax Report. I'm Roger McGowan.
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3: I'm Alex Makovica reporting on the Rural Radio Network. Clean Fuels Alliance America, where they're connecting leaders across the biodiesel, renewable diesel, and sustainable aviation fuels industries, recently met for one of their mid-year meetings. Nebraska Soybean Board member Greg Anderson was part of those discussions. We're joined at the Nebraska Soybean Board office today by Greg Anderson, who farms up near Newman Grove. You just came back from D.C. Clean Fuels Alliance America had its membership meeting. 30,000-foot perspective. Tell me about those takeaways.
4: A lot of takeaways. I'll narrow it down to a couple, Alex. So for one, it's higher blends. The industry is going to higher and higher blends. The B20 that was so prominent and prevalent is now being replaced by B50. That's good news for Nebraska soybean farmers. You know, 20 years ago, we were using about 1.5 billion pounds of soybean oil annually in the production of biodiesel. This year, we're on pace to use 1.5 billion pounds of soybean oil every month in our production year. USDA is pegging at around 17 billion pounds of soybean oil this year. That is good news. We need this domestic demand to keep fueling this fuel and making it grow. The other thing that we took away really from that is the historic RVO numbers that EPA announced some months ago are really now kicking in. Biodiesel plants are scaling up production again. Renewable diesel plants are going full stream ahead. And what does this mean for Nebraska soybean farmers? It means that we're going to see continued demand for our soybean oil. The domestic demand is so important to underpin really some of the things that are happening from the trade perspective, some trade uncertainties. We have domestic demands to help fill that. For example, the crushing industry is going full steam ahead. We're going to crush 2.4 billion bushels out of our 4.3 billion bushel crop from last year. And in Nebraska, we have the capacity to process over 75% of our soybeans right here in state, with a bulk of that soybean oil going to these fuels. So long term, this is going to be really important for demand for Nebraska soybeans and America's soybeans in the future.
3: Bring it home. I mean, obviously, this is good news for Nebraska soybean farmers, but why bring it home?
4: Yeah, so we bring it home to our farm gates. It's about for every farmer who's growing 500 acres of soybeans, this means an extra $42,000 to his or her operation. That's real dollars that we wouldn't have if it wasn't for these fuels.
3: Okay. All right. Talk about the growing season that it is right now. What are you guys up to? What do the crops look like?
4: We're looking to ample rains to continue. We've had a very dry planting season. Really blessed with some recent rainfalls late May into early June, but we're going to

0: be consistent, probably an inch or more rain per week for the rest of the growing season to finish this crop out to make it to top end yield potential. And everybody knows August is the big month for rainfall for soybeans. July is kind of for corn. And you know, we're seeing systems come through. We're experiencing heat and humidity now. Crops are really starting to take off for growth, and we have a lot of potential, but these next 2 months will really determine where those yields will finally end up.
1: Yeah, I imagine crops are going to shoot up this week with some heat versus last week. It was awfully cool.
0: And we need those heat units, especially for corn. And we're seeing the response now. Corn's growing fast. We're going to hopefully avoid some of those storms that have wreaked havoc in some of our growers, though, especially in south central Nebraska. And, you know, hopefully we can continue to pull those rains in, get good growing conditions. We need every bushel that we can just because the price has been lower. But some of these demand things that we're talking about on the soybean side are really going to help. I think long term we're going to continue to see growth for our industry to make the soybean business a good business to be in.
1: All right, that's Greg Anderson joining us. He farms near Newman Grove and serves on the Nebraska Soybean Board.
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6: Stocks ending lower, pressured by a sell-off in semiconductor stocks on mounting doubts about the sustainability of the AI-driven rally. Chip stocks tumbled despite memory chip giant Samsung Electronics reporting a 19-fold jump in second quarter operating profit due to surging demand for artificial intelligence. However, concerns about its AI spending plans and future demand spooked investors, leading to a sell-off in chips. Tech and industrials were the worst performing sectors. Rising oil prices are fueling inflation concerns, with West Texas Intermediate crude settling near $72 a barrel. The Dow winners, IBM, Johnson & Johnson, and United Health Group. The Dow decliners, Caterpillar, Goldman Sachs, and Sherwin-Williams. The Dow falling 131 points, the Nasdaq lower by 302, S&P 500 down 34. That's your Fox Business Report. I'm Hillary Barsky, invested in you.
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2: As we celebrate the 250th birthday of America this July, here are some interesting facts about the Revolutionary War. April 19th of 1775 is the date most known as the start of the American Revolution, but historians consider the first death of the war 5 years earlier in 1770 when Crispus Attucks was killed during the Boston Massacre. Independence Day is July 4th when the Declaration was signed, but Continental Congress actually declared our independence on July 2nd.
12: Celebrating America's 250th birthday with this American Minute on KRVN, The River, and CAMI.
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14: For KRVN News, I'm Alex Amicky. The Lexington Police Department is giving life-saving awards to officers Joe Renderos and Kareem McDougal. The officers recently found a person who was not breathing and started emergency care right away. They stayed with this person until Lexington Rescue arrived. The patient went to the Lexington Regional Health Center and survived because of the officer's fast work. The police department said the actions show how professional and dedicated the staff is to the community. This award goes to officers who act fast in medical crises, with this including doing CPR, using an AED, or clearing a blocked airway before medics arrive. Additionally, in law enforcement news, Dodge County Sheriff Dustin Weitzel could be facing prison time and will be forced to surrender his law enforcement certification after being convicted of wire fraud in federal court on Monday. Leslie Woods, the U.S. attorney for the District of Nebraska, announced criminal charges against the 46-year-old Weitzel of Fremont yesterday. He's charged with one count of wire fraud, which carries up to 20 years in prison, a $250,000 fine, 3 years of supervised release, and a $100 special assessment. From April 2018 to February of 2022, Weitzel was the treasurer of the Dodge County Fraternal Order of Police, Lodge 17. $45,500 was wired from those FOP 17 bank accounts into Weitzel's personal bank accounts. He would return $40,750 prior to detection, with just over $4,700 still missing from the Dodge County Fraternal Order of Police Lodge 17 bank accounts. Weitzel pled guilty on Monday. He is scheduled to be sentenced on Thursday, October 1st. As part of his plea agreement, Weitzel agreed that he will surrender his law enforcement certification before the sentencing date in this case, and he will not work as a law enforcement officer in the future. The investiture ceremony for Judge Michael Piccolo as a judge of the Nebraska Court of Appeals representing Appellate Court Judicial District 6 took place July 1st in the rotunda of the Nebraska State Capitol. District Court Judge Patrick Hang of McCook served as Master of Ceremonies, with retired Judge James Doyle of Lexington among the speakers. The ceremony included the administration of the oath of office by Court of Appeals Chief Judge Francie Reedman. Piccolo's wife, Teresa, and their grandchildren assisted him in his judicial robe. In remarks following the oath, Judge Piccolo said he accepted the position with humility and a commitment to serving the people of Nebraska with fairness, independence, and diligence. Piccolo fills a seat that was previously held by retired Court of Appeals Judge Frankie Moore, who stepped down on June 30th. The new appellate judge pledged to work hard, listen carefully, and honor the law while earning the public's trust each day. Piccolo now serves Nebraska's 6th appellate district on the state's intermediate appellate court. Finally, in news today, Sunday, July 12th, this upcoming Sunday, is the Funk School Community Center's Funk Festival of Cupcakes at 2 p.m. with over $1,400 in prizes. Funk School Community Center Board President Mona Peterson says they'll be taking entries right up until the start of the event on Sunday.
15: This year, we are asking for a $25 totally refundable registration fee. You may register as a professional, an amateur, or a talented kid. And this year, that is any kid 12 years and under. There are different categories that you can enter your cupcakes in, and most of them enter all three. And the three categories are best tasting, best decorated, and the funkiest. And there's prize money for each category for first, second, and third place.
14: Peterson says each baker will also be in contention for best table display and people's choice. Each category's top three winners will receive a $50 first prize, $25 for second prize, and $15 for third prize at each level. Grand champion will also receive $250. To register for the Funk Festival of Cupcakes, go to the website, funkschoolcc.com. More news 24-7, including Terrence Smith, this year's Cornhusker State Games torchbearer, at our website, krvn.com. I'm Alex Hamaki.
16: Attention irrigators on load management. There has been no early release at this hour for irrigators in the following public power districts: Custer, Dawson, Howard, Greeley, Loup Valleys, McCook, Norris, Perennial, South Central, Southern, Southwest, and Twin Valleys. 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
13: Fox News, I'm John Saucier. President Trump hanging out with the Turkish president, head of the NATO summit this week, thanking Tayyip Erdogan for welcoming him and emphasized the relationship between the two countries.
17: Right from the beginning, good chemistry. We've had a very special relationship. Turkey has become, under the president, a very powerful country militarily.
13: The White House may drop sanctions that were put in place against Turkey after they purchased Russian air defenses. The state of New Jersey suffering severe flooding in Camden. Governor Mikey Sherrill compared this flooding to the impact of Hurricane Sandy.
18: There were several pockets of flash flooding across the state. Certainly Camden had horrible flooding. In fact, as I was talking to the mayor, he said it's the worst he's seen, including during Superstorm Sandy.
13: A BJ's Wholesale Club roof collapsed in Ocean Township, New Jersey. They are inspecting the building.
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0: Time now is 3:37 here at the KRVN Studios, powered by Lashley Land and Recreational Brokers. Here in Lexington, 91 degrees, south wind at 14, gusting to around 21, humidity at 40%. Current temps around the listening area right now include a 92 in Kearney, 92 also in Hastings, 88 over in Lincoln, 89 down in Holdridge, 92 in McCook, up to the north, 94 in Valentine, in the Panhandle, 93 in Harrisburg, in northwest Kansas, 93 in St. Francis, and 93 also in north central Kansas at Phillipsburg and Smith Center, 92 in northeast Colorado at Holyoke. We are seeing some storms moving into the panhandle of Nebraska from Wyoming. These storms are not severe at this moment, but they have had a history of being severe and dropping landspouts in Wyoming. So there we go. These storms are moving to the east at around 15 to 20 miles an hour at this moment. Central Nebraska forecast today, south winds 15 to 20 with gusts up to around 30 possible this afternoon. Tonight, clear in the evening, then becoming mostly cloudy with lows around 70, south winds 10 to 30. Tomorrow, mostly sunny with a 30% chance of showers and thunderstorms in the afternoon, highs in the lower 90s. Tomorrow night, partly cloudy with showers likely and a chance of thunderstorms, lows in the mid-60s. For Thursday, partly cloudy with a 20% chance of showers and thunderstorms, highs in the mid-80s. For Thursday night, showers likely and chances of thunderstorms, lows in the lower 60s. Looking ahead to Friday, partly cloudy with a 20% chance of showers and thunderstorms, highs in the mid-80s. For Saturday, partly cloudy with highs in the upper 80s. And Sunday, sunny with highs in the lower 90s. Scattered thunderstorms that develop near a low-pressure trough on the western plains this late day may hold together to west-central Nebraska and southwest Nebraska through this evening. West-central Nebraska and the Panhandle are highlighted for a marginal risk of severe storms. Widespread highs in the 90s are likely again tomorrow as a cold front drops south. Thunderstorms are more likely late tomorrow through Friday. The highest chances are tomorrow night and Thursday night. Late tomorrow through tomorrow evening, a slight risk of severe storms. A level 2 of 5 covers central and western Nebraska along with north central and northwest Kansas. The main hazards include quarter-size hail and wind gust over 60. Through Friday morning, most rain amounts should range from a half inch to an inch, possibly localized totals over an inch and a half in central Nebraska. Behind the cold front, highs Thursday through Saturday are in the mid-80s to low 90s. A building ridge of high pressure warms highs into the low to mid-90s Sunday and Monday. Prolonged heat wave and mostly dry weather continues next week with widespread highs in the 90s. Nebraska forecast today, chances of showers and thunderstorms toward the Panhandle this afternoon. Tonight, mostly clear to mostly cloudy with slight chances of showers and thunderstorms toward west central and Panhandle areas. Lows in the low 60s to low 70s. For northwest and north central Kansas, south winds up to 25 possible this afternoon. Tonight, partly to mostly cloudy in the northwest, clear in north central areas. Slight chances of rain toward the northwest. Lows in the mid-60s to low 70s. South winds 10 to 25. Finally, for northeast Colorado, chances of showers and slight chances of thunderstorms this afternoon. Tonight, mostly cloudy with a chance of thunderstorms. Partly cloudy after midnight with lows in the lower to mid-60s. South winds 10 to 35 in the evening, then becoming light. That was a check of your forecast. Your closing cash grains are on the way. 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
11: Everything about Democrat Dan Osborne is fake.
12: Osborne says he's independent, but he's endorsed by the Democrat machine. Osborne admitted he'd give Democrats control of the Senate.
11: Dan Osborne said he'd have been the deciding vote to tax our tips, overtime, and Social Security,
12: taking thousands out of our pockets. 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Just listen.
13: A clear path and a streamline to citizenship. Just give him a damn Social Security card already.
11: Dan Osborne claims he's for the working man, but Osborne and his wife paid themselves hundreds of thousands of dollars through shady Wyoming companies they control, skirting election laws.
12: Osborne and his family have pocketed nearly $500,000 already.
11: And you know, some of that money was raised with a man who allegedly trafficked young girls for Jeffrey Epstein.
12: Gross. Don't be fooled by fake Dan Osborne.
11: Paid for by Pete Ricketts for Senate.
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And there's Don Williams, You're My Best Friend. That song released all the way back in 1975, hit the top of the charts in both the U.S. and Canada, and became one of his signature songs, also reaching the U.K. top 40. All right, keeping things moving along here on 880 with Waylon Jennings. 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
0: It's time for Monogram Money, brought to you by the Housing Authority of Lexington. $61.60 up for grabs. Again, we're going to give that wheel a spin 3 times. First person who has the initial spun in the correct court order and calls us within 2 minutes will win that jackpot. Have to match your legal name, and that number to call is 844-880-0880. That's 844-880-0880. All right, we're going to get things started here on a Tuesday. Again, $61.60 up for grabs today. And that first one is going to be an E. That is an E for Eric or Elaine, maybe Evelyn or Earl. So we start off strong with an E for Earl or Elaine. 844-880-0880 is the number to call. The second letter of the day is going to be a B. That is a B for Benjamin, a B for Brenda or Bruce, or perhaps Brian or Becky. So we have an E for Elaine and a B for Becky. All right, the final letter of this Tuesday afternoon is going to be a D. That is a D for Danielson, a D for, well, let's think, Dahlgren, Duncan, Davenport, maybe Davis. So we got an E for Elaine, a B for Brenda, and a D for Davenport. Elaine, Brenda, Davenport. If those letters match your legal name, you have 2 minutes to call us now at 844-880-0880. Again, those letters were E for Elaine, B for Benjamin, and D for Davenport. You have 2 minutes starting now. Good luck.
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0: Thank you. No winner today for Monogram Money. Again, those letters spun were E for Elaine, B for Brenda, and D for Davenport, but nobody did call in within the 2 minutes. So coming up tomorrow morning with Paul Perkins between 9:10 and 9:20, you have the chance to win $70.40. Again, we spun E, B, D, that's E for Elaine, B for Benjamin, and D for Davenport, but nobody did call in within those 2 minutes. So again, coming up tomorrow morning between 9:10 and about 9:20 with Paul Perkins, you'll have the chance to win $70.40 for Monogram Money. That was Monogram Money today here on a Tuesday afternoon, brought to you by the Housing Authority of Lexington. Check of your news coming up right around the corner.
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9: In the round of 16 at the World Cup, Argentina rallied from a 2-0 deficit to stun Egypt 3-2. Argentina got on the board in the 79th minute, and then 4 minutes after that on Fox.
10: On the way through, and can they line something up here, Argentina? Oh, it's gone in! It's 2-2, and who else? Lionel Messi, the savior for Argentina!
9: Argentina would then score the winner in second half stoppage time.
10: Lautaro Martinez sending it over. Enzo Fernandez. Can you believe this?
9: Final score, Argentina 3, Egypt 2. Argentina will face either Switzerland or Colombia in the quarterfinals. They'll kick off in Vancouver 1 hour from now. In the NBA, Cleveland Cavaliers star Donovan Mitchell has agreed to a 4-year, $273 million extension.
11: This is the Nebraska Soybean Report, your update on research, demand, and innovation powered by Nebraska soybean farmers and their checkoff. We're joined by Soybean Board member Ann Meese. And Ann, you were just in Nigeria. Talk about your trip and what it is you were doing there.
12: Absolutely. So Nigeria is what we call a developing market. So I traveled with the United States Soybean Export Council, where we're bringing a educational platform called the Soy Excellence Centers to those that are working in the poultry and feed milling industry there. They are going to need more feed. Nigeria grows a lot of soybean. We're not there to interfere with their local production, but as people in this highly, highly populated West African country, their income raises, they need more protein. The average person in Nigeria only eats 5 to 8 pounds of meat a year. So think about that. That's like a chicken or two chickens a year and maybe 100 eggs. So they are very protein deficient. They're recognizing they need more protein in their diets. And we want to be the first ones there as U.S. Soy to help educate them on how to best utilize the feed ingredients in their chickens, in their laying hens, and get the best production, and also build this long-term relationship and affiliation with the high quality and the dependable U.S. soy.
11: Bring it back home to the Nebraska soybean farmer. Why is something like this so important?
12: We are constantly looking to increase demand. So our meal is going to go off the PNW, and we've got these relationships built in the Soy Excellence Center in Asia, Pakistan, Afghanistan, where they're going to need more soy. We want to be there and have these relationships built.
11: Ann Meese is joining us. She serves on the Nebraska Soybean Board and joins us for this week's report.
0: Attention irrigators on load management. There's been no update on early releases. Again, no early release at this hour for irrigators in the following public power districts. That's Custer, Dawson, Howard, Greeley, Loup Valleys, McCook, Norris, Perennial, South Central, Southern, Southwest, and Twin Valleys. Again, no early release at this hour. Please listen again the next half hour for possible early release.
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13: A substantial fish kill occurred at the Timber Point Wildlife Management Area near Brainard in Butler County. Angler reports prompted Nebraska Game and Parks Commission biologists on July 6th to visit the lake, where they observed numerous dead fish of all species. Dissolved oxygen was tested, confirming extremely low levels in the lake caused the kill. Heat and sunshine in late June at Timber Point likely contributed to a large algal bloom that subsequently died off after the rain in the area July 3rd that was followed by cooler temperatures and cloud cover. The bacteria that consume organic matter such as algae, plants, and fish also consume oxygen. When the organic matter is excessive, such as the die-off of a large algal bloom, it can lead to low oxygen conditions that cause fish kills. Water levels at Timber Point are also significantly low, which likely exacerbated these conditions. The WMA, including the 29-acre lake, is managed by the Lower Platte South Natural Resources District. The situation will continue to be evaluated in the coming weeks to determine future management action of the fishery. Crossroads Mission Avenue and Food Bank for the Heartland are holding a mobile food pantry on July 9th at the Dawson County Fairgrounds, starting at 3 p.m. and running until supplies last. The event is free and open to all those in need, and Assistant Executive Director Jake Ondrock says it's a very easy process for attendees.
14: Yeah, it's very simple. You don't even have to get out of your vehicle. We meet you at your vehicle and sign a little piece of paper. It's just very, very basic information that we'll put in there. The size of your household, if there's kids, yes or no, and then what city you're from, and then just a simple signature at the bottom. And then after that, when we kick off the event, they drive through a line and pull up, open up their trunk or back door, whatever it is, and the people put food inside there, and then you're away you go. It's a very quick turnaround.
13: Ondrak added that people usually start to arrive around 12:30 to 1 p.m., so he recommends getting there early. Every time there is a loaf of bread, canned items, and a produce box included in the food given out. The rest of the food depends on what is available. Reporting for KRVN News, I'm John Willis.
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15: A cascade of defections. I'm Lisa Brady, Fox News. A growing number of fellow Democrats are calling on Graham Plattner to drop out of the Senate race in Maine as an ex-girlfriend publicly accuses him of rape. One of his biggest supporters and fundraisers, Vermont Independent Senator Bernie Sanders, says he spoke with Plattner and recommended that he step aside.
16: Plattner denies the rape allegation and he has not dropped out of the race, but says he's weighing his options. This is just the latest scandal for Graham Plattner following backlash over the chest tattoo as a Nazi symbol, also physical abuse allegations from other ex-girlfriends.
15: Fox's Alexis McAdams. If he drops out, party officials in Maine have until next Monday to choose a new candidate to face Republican Senator Susan Collins in November. At least two other Democrats now filing paperwork that opens the door to running. A setback in court for the Trump administration's effort to get detailed information about election workers in Georgia.
17: The Justice Department is seeking to obtain the names and personal contact information of every individual who worked or volunteered for Fulton County, Georgia's election operations in 2020 and obtained a grand jury subpoena to do that in April. But a federal judge has quashed that subpoena, ruling the subpoena is unreasonable and highly burdensome. The grand jury subpoena followed a January search of Fulton County's election hub by the FBI. President Trump has long claimed widespread voter fraud in the county cost him Georgia in the 2020 election. No recounts or investigations have uncovered fraud.
15: Fox's Jared Halpern in Washington. A deadly confrontation between federal immigration agents and a man they were trying to arrest in Houston. ICE says he was an illegal migrant from Mexico who attacked an officer with his vehicle early today during an attempted traffic stop and was shot when the officer fired in self-defense. The driver later died at a hospital. The FBI investigating. 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
1: President Trump is in Turkey for a NATO summit that may get tense at times.
2: He was remaining openly critical of NATO, claiming there's been little to no support for U.S. operations against Iran. And the president says he even would have skipped the summit altogether had it not been for where it's being held, as well as the invitation from Turkey's president, who Trump is clearly seeing as a close ally.
3: We have a better relationship with Turkey, and Turkey's been in many ways much more loyal than other countries that we think would be loyal.
2: Now, the president also is suggesting that sanctions against Turkey will be lifted fairly soon, and that he believes it's certainly possible that Turkey will be allowed to buy the F-35.
1: Fox's Mark Meredith in Ankara. Sales of those fighter jets were barred during the first Trump term after Turkey acquired a Russian air defense system. Meantime, the U.S. Treasury revoking a license for the temporary sale of Iranian oil after three commercial ships were attacked in the Strait of Hormuz today. The FIFA World Cup sets another record.
4: The United States round of 16 matchup against Belgium Monday saw 30 million viewers tune in to Fox. That's according to preliminary data from Nielsen, which would make it the most watched soccer telecast in U.S. history. It breaks the previous record set by the U.S. game against Bosnia and Herzegovina last Wednesday.
1: Fox's Tony Genualdo. Yesterday's audience peaking at more than 36 million viewers in the middle of the second half before the U.S. fell to Belgium 4-1. Meantime, the defending champions Argentina advancing to the quarterfinals today after three late goals and a come-from-behind win over Egypt, including the game winner in stoppage time. Actress Louise Lasser has died, best known in part as the star of the quirky TV satire Mary Hartman, Mary Hartman in the 1970s. She also starred in several Woody Allen movies and was his second wife. Her best friend tells The Hollywood Reporter she died of natural causes at home in Manhattan. Louise Lasser was 87. And Lisa Brady, Fox News.
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9: 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Central Nebraska forecast, south winds 15 to 20 with gust up to around 30 this afternoon possible. Tonight, clear in the evening, then becoming mostly cloudy with lows around 70, south winds 10 to 30. Tomorrow, mostly sunny with a 30% chance of showers and thunderstorms in the afternoon, highs in the lower 90s. Tomorrow night, partly cloudy with showers likely and chance of thunderstorms, lows in the mid 60s. For Thursday, partly cloudy with a 20% chance of showers and thunderstorms, highs in the mid 80s. Thursday night, showers likely and a chance of thunderstorms, lows in the lower 60s. Scattered thunderstorms that develop near a low pressure trough on the western plains late this day may hold together to west central Nebraska and southwest Nebraska through this evening. The west central Nebraska and the panhandle are highlighted for a marginal risk of severe storms. Widespread highs in the 90s are likely again tomorrow as the cold front drops south. Thunderstorms are more likely late tomorrow through Friday. The highest chances are tomorrow night through Thursday night. Late tomorrow through tomorrow evening, a slight risk of severe storms covers central and western Nebraska, along with north central and northwest Kansas. Main hazards include quarter-size hail and wind gust over 60. Behind the cold front, highs on Thursday through Saturday are in the mid-80s to low 90s. A building ridge of high-pressure warms highs into the low to mid-90s on Sunday and Monday. And the prolonged heat wave and mostly dry weather continues next week with widespread highs in the 90s. That was a quick check of your forecast. 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
9: 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Cash Cattle Country, first of all, no trade is being reported here in Fed Cash Cattle Country. Both bids and asking prices remain pretty elusive here at this point. Have not seen either at this point. It is assumed trade will be steady here through the week, given the packers were able to push the market maybe a little bit lower last week and got a little inventory bought ahead as well. USDA reports last week in Nebraska, the live steer average was 255.50, the live heifer average 254.79. Dressed steer average in Nebraska was 402.53. The dressed heifer average was 403.07. Preliminary data on weights from last week on the beef side, live weights 1455. That's down 2 pounds from the week before. Dressed weights 891. That was unchanged from the week before. On the box beef cutouts for today, mix choice down 71, 385.77. Selects up 2 cents at 365.89. 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Total load count today was 128. Over in the hog trade today, Iowa, Minnesota, average 96.57, Western Corn Belt 96.64, the national number 96.42. Pork cutouts, loins up 90, bellies were up 8.65, hams up 2.59, ribs were down 1.73 today. Overall carcass value 1.66 higher, 97.91. Total load count today 341. No numbers to report from the terminals today. Preliminary weights from last week on the hogs, live weights 2.90, dressed weights 2.17. Both of those down a pound from the week before. 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

released 45 years ago in 1981, became his biggest hit in his recording career and came during the peak of his crossover success. It hit number one in both the U.S. and Canada. That was Ronnie Millsap. I wouldn't have missed it for the world here on 880 KRVN. We're going to keep things moving along with Hank Williams Jr. Joe Diffie is coming up.

0: There's Joe Diffie here on 880 KRVN. Well, we have Legion Baseball coming your way across KRVN Sports today. It's the Overton Bandits taking on the Kearney Jerseys. Pregame will be at around 5:50 p.m. this afternoon. 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Also head to the sports calendar page to see which events we are covering in the future. Paul's got your ag weather coming up next, and then we'll have a check-in with your Edward Jones report here on 880 KRVN.
1: So many people suffer from neuropathy, like George Sandeman from Clay Center did.
2: I could hardly stand on my feet, or I had to sit because they hurt too much.
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2: 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Two treatments.
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1: It is time for AgriMinute, brought to you today by the folks at O'Hanlon Seed. Dustin's here with you. What do you got for us today?
2: Well, hey, you know, we're getting close to the 4th of July, or just after the 4th of July, and the corn's really growing. Soybeans are changing. We're going to start seeing a lot more blooms on the soybeans, and we've had some alkali spots in our soybeans this year, but now that should be changing, and we should start seeing those spots grow up. I mean, this time of the year, those soybeans kind of change and move on. Corn's doing pretty well. We still need to watch out for the tar spot and some gray leaf spot that's going to be coming on, and schedule everything with your spray boys to put on some fungicide. But the crops are growing pretty well. We still need some good rains, and hopefully we get those through the month of July to keep this dry land corn going. But, you know, keep the irrigation going, and we'll hope for a good crop.
1: Very good. That is today's AgriMinute.
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8: 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The following public power districts are now code green. Southern, Southwest, and Twin Valleys are now code green. Again, Southern, Southwest, Twin Valleys, code green. Code red still in effect for Custer, Dawson, Howard, Greeley, Loup Valleys, McCook, Norris, and Perennial, as well as South Central. Again, Custer, Dawson, Howard, Greeley, Loup Valleys, McCook, Norris, Perennial, South Central. You are still in code red. 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
10: I'm Paul Perkins with your check of ag weather. Scattered thunderstorms that develop near a low-pressure trough on the western plains this late day may hold together as far as to west-central Nebraska and southwest Nebraska this evening. West Central Nebraska and the Panhandle are highlighted for a marginal risk of severe storms, a level 1 of 5. Widespread highs in the 90s are again likely for tomorrow. As the cold front drops to the south, thunderstorms more likely late tomorrow through Friday. The highest chances are tomorrow night and Thursday night. Late tomorrow and tomorrow evening, a slight risk of severe storms. Level 2 of 5 covers central and western Nebraska, along with north central and northwest Kansas. The main hazards include quarter-size hail and wind gusts over 60. Through Friday morning, most of our rain amounts should range from a half inch to an inch, possibly localized totals over an inch and a half in central Nebraska. Behind the cold front, highs for Thursday through Saturday are in the mid-80s to the low 90s. A building ridge of high pressure, warming our highs back into the low to mid-90s for Sunday and Monday. The prolonged heat wave and mostly dry weather continues next week with widespread highs in the 90s. That's a trend that shows up in our long-term forecast. Warmer than normal temperatures are likely for Nebraska and Kansas Sunday through July 20th. The highest of the heat expected the early half of next week. Below normal rainfall is highly likely for Nebraska and Kansas the early half of next week. There is a slight improvement late next week through July 20th for Nebraska and Kansas to a trend of mostly near normal rainfall. Key weather factors the markets are watching include widespread rain across the U.S. before heat builds next week and heat and dryness across Western Europe the rest of the week. Loosely organized rain and thunderstorms affect the central and eastern U.S. Afternoon thunderstorms across the south and east become less numerous. Rain becomes more focused near a cold front across the northern plains today, reaching the central plains and Midwest on Thursday. Late this week, drier air overspreads the northern and central plains and upper Midwest. A modest surge of cool air leaves Midwestern temperatures at favorable levels for reproductive summer crops. Heading into next week, most of the forecast models indicate hot temperatures in the western U.S. building into the plains, while milder temperatures take hold in the east. In Western Europe, another heat wave is building, keeping conditions highly unfavorable for corn and other summer crops, especially in France. Eastern Europe expects rain and milder air before heat builds in this weekend. Next week, there are chances of rain in Western Europe, but nothing widespread, which still leaves a lot of damage to the summer crops. With your check of ag weather, I'm Paul Perkins.
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11: This is Senior Branch Office Administrator Sarah De La Torre bringing you the Daily Financial Market Report on behalf of Garth Minns and Keenan Krimke, Financial Advisors with Edward Jones. U.S. equity markets traded lower on Tuesday as weakness in technology shares weighed on the broader indexes. Outside of technology, defensive sectors such as healthcare, consumer staples, and utilities fared better, with each gaining more than 0.9%. The energy sector also outperformed, benefiting from a near 5% rise in oil prices as geopolitical tensions between the U.S. and Iran resurfaced following a military flare-up in the state of Hormuz. Higher oil prices also flowed through to Treasury yields, with the 10-year yield climbing to 4.55% on the day. U.S. equities closed lower today. The Dow Jones Industrial Average closed down 131 points, or 0.25%, at 52,925. The Nasdaq Composite Index closed down 302 points, or 1.16%, at 25,819. The S&P 500 closed down 34 points, or 0.45%, at 7,504. And in the bond market, 10-year Treasury yields are trading higher at 4.55%. In commodity markets, the spot price of gold was down $45 to $4,122.50, and the price of crude oil was up $3.35 to $71.90. In stocks of local interest, Beck and Dickinson, $156.30, up 76 cents. Berkshire B, $504, down $2.58. Deere & Company, $603.61, down $31.63. Union Pacific, $283.12, up 53 cents. Johnson & Johnson, $267.24, up $7.91. PepsiCo, $144.98, up $1.69. Walmart, $111.54, up 89 cents. Procter & Gamble, $152.75, up $3.44. Tyson Foods, $58.82, up 7 cents. Wells Fargo, $87.18, down 27 cents. Verizon, $42.59, up 52 cents. Buckle, $42.69. up 83 cents. Kinder Morgan, 32.49, up 80 cents. This has been today's Financial Market Report, brought to you on behalf of Edward Jones, member SIPC, and Garth Mins and Keenan Krimke, serving individual investors with personalized attention and long-term financial advice at 1308 North Adams Street in Lexington. If you would like additional information, please contact our branch office at 308-324-9043. 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
14: I'm Pete Ricketts, candidate for Senate, and I approve this message.
15: Everything about Democrat Dan Osborne is fake.
16: Osborne says he's independent, but he's endorsed by the Democrat machine. Osborne admitted he'd give Democrats control of the Senate.
15: Dan Osborne said he'd have been the deciding vote to tax our tips, overtime, and Social Security.
16: Taking thousands out of our pockets. 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Just listen.
17: A clear path and a streamline to citizenship. Just give him a damn Social Security card already.
15: Dan Osborne claims he's for the working man, but Osborne and his wife paid themselves hundreds of thousands of dollars through shady Wyoming companies they control, skirting election laws.
16: Osborne and his family have pocketed nearly $500,000 already.
15: And you know, some of that money was raised with a man who allegedly trafficked young girls for Jeffrey Epstein.
16: Gross. Don't be fooled by fake Dan Osborne.
15: Paid for by Pete Ricketts for Senate.
18: Fox News, I'm Tom Graham. President Trump intending a tense meeting with Turkey today, gathering NATO allies. Well, he's been critical of several European nations for not offering more support during the U.S. conflict with Iran.
19: We did something in Iran. We don't need anybody's help. I didn't even want the help. But before I asked, they said they wouldn't be there. And we've invested trillions of dollars in NATO.
18: The president also insisting the U.S. should control Greenland instead of Denmark. New York City skyscraper in danger of collapsing in busy midtown Manhattan. Mayor Zohran Mamdani.
20: Every few minutes, we are looking at a new assessment of the structure and of the possibilities and the options that we have in front of us.
18: Now, the under construction 38-story building remains unstable with buckled columns. Bricks have fallen onto the street. 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
8: 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Here in Lexington, 91 degrees, humidity at 40%, wind speed going south at 16, gusting to around 21. I'm Christian Schwartz here, filling in for Paul Perkins on the afternoon. Here's the check of your forecast. Central Nebraska this afternoon, south winds 15 to 20 with gust up to around 30 possible. Tonight clear in the evening, then becoming mostly cloudy with lows around 70, south winds 10 to 30. Tomorrow, mostly sunny with a 30% chance of showers and thunderstorms in the afternoon, highs in the lower 90s. Tomorrow night, partly cloudy with showers likely and chances of thunderstorms, lows in the mid-60s. For Thursday, partly cloudy with a 20% chance of showers and thunderstorms, highs in the mid-80s. Thursday night, showers likely and chances of thunderstorms, lows in the lower 60s. Looking ahead to Friday, partly cloudy with a 20% chance of showers and thunderstorms, highs in the mid-80s. For Saturday, partly cloudy with highs in the upper 80s, and Sunday, sunny with highs in the lower 90s. Scattered thunderstorms that develop near a low-pressure trough on the western plains this late day may hold together to west-central Nebraska and southwest Nebraska through this evening. West-central Nebraska and the Panhandle are highlighted for a marginal risk of severe storms. Widespread highs in the 90s are likely again tomorrow. As a cold front drops south, thunderstorms are more likely late tomorrow through Friday. The highest chances are tomorrow night and Thursday night. Late tomorrow through tomorrow evening, a slight risk of severe storms covers central, western Nebraska, along with north central and northwest Kansas. The main hazards include quarter-size hail and wind gust over 60. Through Friday morning, most rain amounts should range from a half inch to an inch, possibly localized totals over an inch and a half in central Nebraska. Behind the cold front, highs Thursday through Saturday are in the mid-80s to low 90s. A building ridge of high pressure warms highs into the low to mid-90s Sunday and Monday. The prolonged heat wave and mostly dry weather continues next week with widespread highs in the 90s. Nebraska forecast this afternoon, chances of showers and thunderstorms toward the Panhandle. Tonight, mostly clear to mostly cloudy, with slight chances of showers and thunderstorms toward west, central, and Panhandle areas. Lows in the low 60s to low 70s. Tomorrow, mostly sunny with chances of showers and thunderstorms for central areas westward to the Panhandle. Highs in the upper 80s to mid-90s. Tomorrow night, chances of showers and thunderstorms. Lows ranging from the upper 50s in the Panhandle to the low 70s toward the east. For northwest and north-central Kansas this afternoon, south winds up to 25 possible. Otherwise tonight, partly to mostly cloudy in the northwest, clear in north-central areas with slight chances of rain toward the northwest. Lows in the mid-60s to low 70s, south winds 10 to 25. Tomorrow mostly sunny with slight chances of showers and thunderstorms tomorrow afternoon for north-central areas, highs in the mid to upper 90s. Tomorrow night, partly cloudy with a chance of showers and thunderstorms, lows in the 60s. For northeast Colorado this afternoon, chances of showers and slight chances of thunderstorms. Tonight, mostly cloudy with a chance of thunderstorms, partly cloudy after midnight. Lows in the lower to mid-60s. South winds 10 to 35 in the evening, then becoming light. Tomorrow, partly cloudy with chances of thunderstorms in the afternoon, highs in the lower 90s. Tomorrow night, mostly cloudy with a chance of thunderstorms in the evening, lows near 60. That was a check of your 880 Weather Watch. Up next, it's KRVN's Auction Time.
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1: August 28th of 1963 marked a profound change for the civil rights movement. That day, Martin Luther King Jr. delivered his I Have a Dream speech from the steps of the Lincoln Memorial to over 250,000 people. 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Martin Luther King's speech is as important today as it was in 1963.
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There's Shenandoah with Mama Knows, and we had Merle Haggard with Mama Tried here on 880 KRVN, sticking with that Mama theme there today. Well, Nebraska is the home of the good life and great beef. 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
5: In the round of 16 at the World Cup today, Argentina rallied from a 2-0 deficit to beat Egypt 3-2. Argentina got on the board in the 79th minute, and then 4 minutes after that, here is Derek Ray on Fox.
6: On the way through, and can they line something up here, Argentina?
5: Argentina will then score the winner in second half stoppage time.
6: Lautaro Martinez sending it over. Enzo Fernandez. Can you believe this?
5: Final score, Argentina 3, Egypt 2. Argentina will face either Switzerland or Colombia in the quarterfinals. Right now in Vancouver, Switzerland and Colombia are scoreless in the 43rd minute of the first half.
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3: The Lexington Police Department is giving life-saving awards to Officer Joe Renderos and Kareem McDougall. The news appeared in a social media post. The officers recently found a person who was not breathing and started emergency care right away. They stayed with the person until Lexington Rescue arrived. The patient went to the Lexington Regional Health Center and survived because of the officer's fast work. One of Nebraska's candidates for Nebraska's 3rd Congressional District is shifting to a write-in campaign. Macy Budke of North Platte announced via Facebook video yesterday that her campaign would be shifting to be a write-in campaign, saying in the video that the campaign would not be reaching the signature threshold to be on the ballot for the November 3rd general election.
11: That doesn't mean this campaign is ending. It means we're shifting. This campaign has always been about giving Nebraskans another choice outside the two-party system. I know write-in campaigns are harder. I'm not going to pretend it isn't. But harder doesn't mean impossible.
3: According to the Secretary of State's office, a candidate who wants a November ballot line for the U.S. House race in Nebraska needs at least 20% of registered voters in the applicable district who voted for president in 2024 or 2,000 valid signatures. The start date of a chip seal project, weather-dependent, is July 13th on State Highway 46 near Oxford, according to the Nebraska Department of Transportation. Chip seal is an application of an asphalt binder to a roadway surface followed by an aggregate. State maintenance forces will be performing a chip seal from Reference Post 0 to Reference Post 6.4 south of Oxford. The work is anticipated to take 4 days, and traffic will be maintained with a pilot car and flaggers. Motorists are reminded to drive cautiously in and near work zones, to buckle up and put phones down. Reporting for KRVN News, I'm John Willis.
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12: News alert, a new round of strikes against Iran. I'm Lee Silasera. Central Command Forces have begun launching a series of powerful strikes against Iran after it targeted and attacked commercial ships manned by civilians in international waters. CENTCOM calling the strikes unwarranted, dangerous, and a clear violation of the ceasefire. Earlier, the Trump administration revoked a license that allowed Tehran to sell its oil in the open market.
13: The Treasury Department waived some sanctions on Iranian oil sales as part of the 60-day ceasefire agreement reached between the U.S. and Iran, but that license allowing oil sales is now revoked. It comes hours after three commercial ships were fired at by Iran as they transited the Strait of Hormuz. A memorandum of understanding between the U.S. and Iran requires the free and safe passage of vessels through the narrow waterway.
12: Fox's Jared Halpern in Washington, in a statement, Iran's foreign ministry condemned the suspension of sales. President Trump now in Turkey for a NATO summit.
14: The president says he even would have skipped the summit altogether had it not been for where it's being held, as well as the invitation from Turkey's president, who Trump is clearly seeing as a close ally.
12: Fox's Mark Meredith in Ankara, Turkey. Vermont Senator Bernie Sanders has joined the list of people calling for Maine Democratic Senate candidate Graham Platner to drop out after an ex-girlfriend accused him of sexual assault.
15: She's accusing him of raping her back in 2021. She tells CNN he forced himself on her inside of her home in Maine despite telling him to stop.
12: Fox's Alexis McAdams. Platner denies the allegations and has said that he will step back from campaigning this week, canceling a series of town hall events. If Platner drops out by next Monday, Democrats have until July 27th to choose a new candidate to face Republican Senator Susan Collins in November. Wall Street AI stocks sent the markets lower again. The Dow lost 130. 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
12: Extreme heat's being blamed for more deaths in the Northeast.
20: The record-setting heat wave that brought triple-digit temperatures to the Northeast and Mid-Atlantic resulted in the deaths of dozens of people. New Jersey health officials say at least 29 heat-related deaths were recorded across 10 different counties in the past week. In New York City, a spokesperson for Mayor Zohran Mamdani confirmed that three people died inside their homes over the weekend. Philadelphia recorded four heat-related deaths with three consecutive days above 101 degrees for the first time in its history. According to Fox Weather, the historic heat dome that hit the eastern U.S. set at least 148 daily high temperature records between June 30th and July 5th. In New York City, Tanya J. Powers, Fox News.
12: A federal official predicting prices and inflation will be cooling in coming months, but he's not suggesting any changes in interest rates.
21: Right now, my view is the monetary policy is well positioned.
22: New York Federal Reserve President John Williams tells Edward Lawrence of Fox Business he sees the economy holding up.
21: We're seeing steady growth with GDP growth around 2%. I feel that's around the trend growth rate. We saw that last year. We're seeing that in the first half of this year.
22: He sees inflation improving.
21: So today, headline inflation on the PCE index is around 4%. I expect that to come down, you know, each of the next several months as energy prices come down. And also, as those energy prices come down, we'll see that show up also in core inflation.
22: Williams says he plans to continue giving his views on the economy, which is separate from explicit guidance. Jenny Coselda, Fox News.
12: Mariska Hargitay is set to host the 78th annual Emmy Awards. NBC Universal made the announcement today, the day before nominations are announced. Hargitay has been a mainstay on NBC as a longtime star of Law & Order Special Victims Unit, one of the longest-running dramas in TV history. I'm Lee Silasera. This is Fox News.
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3: 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Overton won the first matchup of the season, and tonight will go for the season sweep. 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
9: Time now is nearly 5:08 here at the KRVN studios in Lexington. 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It is time for the KRVN Weather Watch presented by these KRVN Beef Boosters, Baldridge Performance Angus, North Platte, Dawson Feeders, Lexington, Tobenheim Geldvieh, Amherst, Walking Sea Cattle Company, Lexington, Lundgren Angus Ranch, Gove, Kansas, and Town and Country Bank, Ravenna, Pleasanton, Litchfield, and in Kearney. Central Nebraska forecast today, south winds 15 to 25, gust up to 30 possible this afternoon. Tonight clear in the evening, then becoming mostly cloudy with lows around 70, south winds 10 to 30. Tomorrow mostly sunny with a 30% chance of showers and thunderstorms in the afternoon, highs in the lower 90s. Tomorrow night partly cloudy with showers likely and chances of thunderstorms, lows in the 60s, mid-60s. Thursday, partly cloudy with a 20% chance of showers and thunderstorms. Highs in the mid-80s. Thursday night, showers likely and chances of thunderstorms. Lows in the lower 60s. For Friday, partly cloudy with a 20% chance of showers and thunderstorms. Highs in the mid-80s. Saturday, partly cloudy, highs in the upper 80s. Sunday, sunny with highs in the lower 90s. Scattered thunderstorms that develop near a low-pressure trough on the western plains this late day may hold together to west-central Nebraska and southwest Nebraska through this evening. West-central Nebraska and the Panhandle are highlighted for a marginal risk of severe storms. Widespread highs in the 90s are likely again tomorrow as a cold front drops south. Thunderstorms are a lot more likely late tomorrow through Friday. Highest chances are tomorrow night and Thursday night. Late tomorrow through tomorrow evening, a slight risk of severe storms. A level 2 of 5 covers central and western Nebraska along with north central and northwest Kansas. The main hazards include quarter-size hail and wind gust over 60. Through Friday morning, most rain amounts should range from a half inch to an inch, possibly localized totals over an inch and a half in central Nebraska. Well, behind the cold front, highs Thursday through Saturday are in the mid-80s to low 90s. A building ridge of high pressure warms highs into the low to mid-90s Sunday and Monday. The prolonged heat wave and mostly dry weather continues next week with widespread highs in the 90s. Nebraska forecast this afternoon. Chances of showers and thunderstorms toward the Panhandle. Tonight, mostly clear to mostly cloudy. Slight chances of showers and thunderstorms toward west, central, and Panhandle areas. Lows in the low 60s to low 70s. Tomorrow, mostly sunny with chances of showers and thunderstorms from central areas westward to the Panhandle. Highs in the upper 80s to mid-90s. Tomorrow night, chances of showers and thunderstorms with lows ranging from the upper 50s in the Panhandle to low 70s toward the east. For northwest and north central Kansas this afternoon, south winds up to 25 possible. Tonight, partly to mostly cloudy in the northwest. Clear in north central areas. Slight chances of rain toward the northwest. Lows in the mid-60s to low 70s, south winds 10 to 25. Tomorrow, mostly sunny. Slight chances of showers and thunderstorms tomorrow afternoon for north-central areas. Highs in the mid to upper 90s. Tomorrow night, partly cloudy with the chance of showers and thunderstorms. Lows in the 60s. And for northeast Colorado, chances of showers and slight chances of thunderstorms this afternoon. Tonight, mostly cloudy with a chance of thunderstorms, partly cloudy after midnight. Lows in the lower to mid-60s, south winds 10 to 35 in the evening, then becoming light. Partly cloudy tomorrow with a chance of thunderstorms in the afternoon. Highs in the lower 90s. Tomorrow night, mostly cloudy with a chance of thunderstorms in the evening. Lows near 60. That was a check of your forecast. Coming up, it's KRVN this evening.
0: The importance of cattle to Nebraska's economy runs deeper than in other states. 6.8 million head are raised in the state each year. With a population of 1.9 million residents, cows outnumber people more than 3 to 1. Nebraska also has the top 3 beef cow counties in the United States. Cherry County tops the list with nearly 166,000 cows, followed by Custer County with 100,000 head and Holt County with 99,000. 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
9: Welcome to KRVN this evening. Today, of course, is July 7th. Today is also Global Forgiveness Day, encouraging everyone to let go of grudges and practice compassion. It's also World Chocolate Day, which marks this day in 1550 when chocolate was first introduced to Europe. If you're feeling hungry today, make sure you include macaronis because it's National Macaroni Day. And if you want some dessert, maybe try a National Strawberry because it is, or a Strawberry Sundae because it is National Strawberry Sundae Day. Celebrities celebrating their birthdays today include singer and drummer Ringo Starr of the Beatles. He is 86 years old today. Olympic figure skater Michelle Kwan is 46, and comedian Jim Gaffigan is 60 years old today. If today happens to be your birthday, well, happy birthday to you as well. Coming up, we're going to have a check of your news. Alex Hammacky is in the KRVN News Center.
4: For KRVN News, I'm Alex Hammacky. It was a busy one yesterday for Judge Shonta Durham in Dawson County District Court. A 22-year-old Lexington man pled no contest yesterday to amended charges. Byron Flores Adornes was found guilty of misdemeanor leaving the scene of an accident. That was pled down from felony failure to stop and render aid and to first-degree sexual assault. Two other charges of enticement by electronic device and burglary were dismissed. Sentencing is set for September. On the sentencing side yesterday, it was held yesterday in Dawson County District Court for 26-year-old Elmer Galicia Ruiz. He was convicted for attempted first-degree sexual assault. Judge Durham sentenced him to serve from 15 to 16 years in the Nebraska Department of Corrections with credit for 289 days already served. He was originally charged with first-degree sexual assault and strangulation, which was dismissed. Also sentenced yesterday was 42-year-old Esteban Ramon. He will be sentenced to serve from 32 to 40 years in prison for the charge of attempted first-degree sexual assault of a child. He was originally charged with sexual assault of a child. He'll be eligible for parole after serving 16 years, minus credit for time served, and he will be eligible for the mandatory release after 20 years, minus credit for time served. You can read more on these court cases at KRVN.com. Joseph's College of Cosmetology will be closing all of their Nebraska locations by the end of the month, according to a college spokesperson. The college has four campuses in Grand Island, Kearney, Lincoln, and Norfolk. The college is working with students to find another school for them to attend. The closure is due to the college's owner and president, L.J. Nims, retiring. She was one of the school's first graduates. The school has operated for approximately 60 years. Dodge County Sheriff Dustin Weisel could be facing prison time and will be forced to surrender his law enforcement certification after being convicted of wire fraud in federal court on Monday. Leslie Woods, the U.S. Attorney for the District of Nebraska, announced criminal charges against the 46-year-old from Fremont yesterday. Weitzel is charged with one count of wire fraud, which carries up to 20 years in prison, a $250,000 fine, and 3 years of supervised release. From April of 2018 to February of 2022, while Weitzel was the treasurer of the Dodge County Fraternal Order of Police Lodge 17, $45,500 was wired from their bank accounts into Weitzel's personal bank accounts. Weitzel would return just about $40,000 prior to detection, with still another $4,700 missing from the Fraternal Order of Police Lodge 17 bank accounts. Weitzel pled guilty yesterday. He's scheduled to be sentenced on October 1st. As part of the plea agreement, Weitzel agreed he will surrender his law enforcement certification before the sentencing date, and he will not work as a law enforcement officer in the future. Finally, in news this Tuesday evening, 13 years after competing in the Cornhusker State Games as a track and field athlete, Omaha native Terrence Smith is returning to the 42nd annual Games in a new role as the opening night torchlighter. Smith will light the ceremonial flame during the opening night festivity, 7 p.m. this Thursday, just outside Pinnacle Bank Arena. The 26-year-old Smith is the daughter of Burke Smith, a native of Lexington, and the granddaughter of Lynn Smith and the late Bruce Smith, also of Lex. Terrence Smith was selected as this year's torchlighter following a remarkable journey that has inspired people across Nebraska and beyond. In January of 2026, she became the first solo American woman to complete the world's toughest row, rowing more than 3,000 miles across the Atlantic Ocean in 46 days. Her voyage began in December of last year in the Canary Islands and concluded in English Harbor and Antigua in January of this year. More news online 24/7 at KRVN.com. I'm Alex Hammacky.
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3: Hey, thanks, Christian. It was a huge pickup for Nebraska football in its 2027 class. As four-star wide receiver Khalil Taylor announced yesterday, he'd be committing to the Huskers. He had initially committed to Penn State in March of 2025 and then pulled his pledge last October after the firing of James Franklin. ESPN has him ranked as the 15th best wide receiver in the 2027 class. Taylor is the number three recruit in the state of Pennsylvania and caught 33 passes for 571 yards and 16 touchdowns at Pine Richland High School in 2025. Senior Legion Baseball tonight in Overton as the 2-4 Bandits welcome in 0-15 Kearney. Overton has won two straight games, including a win over the Jerseys on June 28th. The Bandits have a small roster this season, but head coach Nate Oberg says his guys are making the most of their opportunities headed into this matchup with Kearney.
8: They do a good job. I think they like getting to play and not having, you know, when you get 14 kids or 15, you got to pick and choose. And at least this way they know they're coming in to play, so it kind of helps them be ready for that. I think it'll be kind of the same thing, get the bat on the ball early, and we're going to start Quinn tonight. So he just started that one game early in the year, but getting a little more confident. So I think giving him a chance to start on the mound is will be key to us getting going tonight.
3: Overton beat Kearney 11-3 in six innings after scoring six in the sixth to beat the Jerseys back in late June. First pitch tonight is coming up at 6 p.m. We'll bring it to you on Cami Country and at KRVN.com. It was the first day of Big 12 football media days today. Former Nebraska head coach Scott Frost is in his second season in his second stint with UCF. The Knights were 5-7 under Frost last year, and Frost says he feels more comfortable and confident about this year's group.
10: We were way more prepared this year. We were able to keep and retain the right guys and bring in some other really good ones around them. And

0: a lot more confident in this team than I was a year ago. I think we're better at almost every single position on our football team, and I know the attitude and character of our players and just overall team are better.
1: Both Kansas and Kansas State will be featured at Big 12 Media Days tomorrow. Nebraska baseball received a commitment to its 2027 class as Millard West left-handed pitcher Colton Williams announced he'd be staying home. Williams had a 1.07 ERA in 32 and two-thirds innings pitched last season for the Wildcats with 34 strikeouts and just 12 walks. And in FIFA World Cup round of 16 action today, Argentina came back from down 2 to beat Egypt 3-2. That is a check of sports. 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
4: I'm Liz Klayman, and this is the Fox Business Report.
5: The major averages ending lower, pressured by sell-off in semiconductor stocks on mounting doubts about the sustainability of the AI-driven rally. Chip stocks tumbled despite memory chip giant Samsung Electronics reporting a 19-fold jump in second quarter operating profit due to surging demand for artificial intelligence. However, concerns about its AI spending plans and future demand spooked investors, leading to a sell-off in chips. The Dow down 131 points, the Nasdaq lower by 302, S&P 500 down 34. And SpaceX joining the Nasdaq 100 index on Tuesday, and the move didn't bode well for its stock. SpaceX shares fell nearly 7% and falling below their first day opening price on June the 12th at $150 a share. That's your Fox Business Report. I'm Hillary Barsky, invested in you.
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10: Fox News, I'm Tom Graham. President Trump intending a tense meeting with Turkey today, gathering NATO allies. Well, he's been critical of several European nations for not offering more support during the U.S. conflict with Iran.
11: We did something in Iran. We don't need anybody's help. I didn't even want their help. But before I asked, they said they wouldn't be there. And we've invested trillions of dollars in NATO.
10: The president also insisting the U.S. should control Greenland instead of Denmark. A New York City skyscraper in danger of collapsing in busy midtown Manhattan. Mayor Zora Mamdani.
12: Every few minutes, we are looking at a new assessment of the structure and of the possibilities and the options that we have in front of us.
10: Now, the under-construction 38-story building remains unstable with buckled columns. Bricks have fallen onto the street. 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
9: 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Here in Lexington, 91 degrees, south wind at around 16, gusting to around 21, humidity at 40%. Across the listening area, we're seeing mostly 90s and 80s out there, including an 89 in Broken Bow, 90 up in Ord, 92 in Ainsworth. In the east, 89 in Lincoln, southwest Nebraska, 94 in McCook, west central Nebraska, 97 in Ogallala, 93 in North Platte. In the panhandle right now, there are currently some storms moving through, including a severe thunderstorm warning up in north central Sheridan County. That's in effect until 4:45 p.m. Mountain Time for 60-mile-per-hour wind gusts and quarter-size hail. Those storms are moving to the east at around 20 miles an hour. Northwest Kansas right now, it's 93 in St. Francis and Atwood, 93 also in north central Kansas at Phillipsburg, and northeast Colorado, 92 right now in Holyoke. Looking at the forecast for central Nebraska this afternoon, south winds 15 to 20 with gusts up to 30 possible. Tonight, clear in the evening, then becoming mostly cloudy with lows around 70, south winds 10 to 30. Tomorrow, mostly sunny with a 30% chance of showers and thunderstorms in the afternoon, highs in the lower 90s. Tomorrow night, partly cloudy with showers likely and chances of thunderstorms, lows in the mid-60s. For Thursday, partly cloudy with a 20% chance of showers and thunderstorms, highs in the mid-80s, northeast winds 10 to 20. Thursday night, showers likely and chances of thunderstorms, lows in the lower 60s. For Friday, partly cloudy with a 20% chance of showers and thunderstorms, highs in the mid-80s. Scattered thunderstorms that develop near a low-pressure trough on the western plains this late day may hold together to west-central Nebraska and southwest Nebraska through this evening. West-central Nebraska and the Panhandle are highlighted for a marginal risk of severe storms. Widespread highs in the 90s are likely again tomorrow. As a cold front drops south, thunderstorms are more likely late tomorrow through Friday. The highest chances are tomorrow night and Thursday night. Late tomorrow through tomorrow evening, a slight risk of severe storms. Level 2 of 5 covers central and western Nebraska along with north central and northwest Kansas. Main hazards include quarter-size hail and wind gust over 60. Behind the cold front, highs Thursday through Saturday are in the mid-80s to low 90s. A building ridge of high pressure warms highs into the low to mid-90s Sunday and Monday. The prolonged heat wave and mostly dry weather continues next week with widespread highs in the 90s. Nebraska forecast today, chances of showers and thunderstorms toward the Panhandle this afternoon. Tonight, mostly clear to mostly cloudy with slight chances of showers and thunderstorms toward west central and Panhandle areas. Lows in the low 60s to low 70s. For northwest and north central Kansas today, south winds up to 25 possible this afternoon. Tonight, partly to mostly cloudy in the northwest, clear to north central areas. Slight chances of rain toward the northwest with lows in the mid 60s to low 70s. South winds 10 to 25. And for northeast Colorado, chances of showers and slight chances of thunderstorms this afternoon. Tonight, mostly cloudy with a chance of thunderstorms, partly cloudy after midnight, with lows in the lower to mid-60s, south winds 10 to 35 in the evening, then becoming light. That was a check of your forecast. 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
15: I'm Pete Ricketts, candidate for Senate, and I approve this message.
16: Everything about Democrat Dan Osborne is fake.
17: Osborne says he's independent, but he's endorsed by the Democrat machine. Osborne admitted he'd give Democrats control of the Senate.
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17: Taking thousands out of our pockets. 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
16: Dan Osborne claims he's for the working man, but Osborne and his wife paid themselves hundreds of thousands of dollars through shady Wyoming companies they control, skirting election laws.
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16: And you know, some of that money was raised with a man who allegedly trafficked young girls for Jeffrey Epstein.
17: Gross. Don't be fooled by fake Dan Osborne.
16: Paid for by Pete Ricketts for Senate.
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22: On May 10th of 1869, the East and West rejoined when the Golden Spike was driven into a railroad tie, joining railroad tracks from east and west, establishing the Transcontinental Railroad. For the first time, passengers and freight could travel the entire continental United States from the Atlantic to the Pacific. The Transcontinental Railroad caused a major shift in 19th century America and one of the greatest man-made accomplishments ever. The total miles of track from Sacramento to Omaha was 1,900 miles, coming together at Promontory Summit in Utah.
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There's Conway Twitty here on 880 KRVN. We had Vince Gill just a little bit before him. Happening over on Cami Country in just a few minutes, it's Legion Baseball as the Overton Bandits take on the Kearney Jerseys. 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Again, head to the sports calendar page on our website to see which events we are covering in the future. Going to have one more song for you before the break. It's Katha Matea, Love at the Five and Dime.

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That was Eddie Rabbit, Driving My Life Away, here on 880 KRVN. I'm Christian Schwartz here, been filling in for Paul Perkins for the afternoon show here on 880. That will do it for me. Hope you had a great Tuesday out there. I hope that you have a wonderful rest of your night and a good Wednesday tomorrow. Before I go, there's one more song from Reba McEntire, Whoever's in New England, here on 880 KRVN.

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7: Welcome back. Sports Nightly here on a Tuesday night. It's a week of best of shows, and tonight's game replay is the Nebraska men's basketball matchup with Troy in the first round of the NCAA tournament earlier this year. NU trails the Trojans 13-12 with 11:33 to play in the first half. 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
8: JG's in the game. Jared Garcia at a big spot. Inbounds pass. Price has to go in the backcourt of the pass to Hoiberg. Sears down one, 13-12. Hoiberg dances around with it up top. Now in the corner, a quick shot. Garcia, it's long, no good. Rebound by Troy, off the miss. Down the floor they come. Their best player, Dowd's got it. No shot for him. Reverses it up top. Valdez, he's got Giffenjell in the air. Now to Campbell, he drives the ball. Knocked free from behind. Wow, really late whistle there. But it's they rule again.
9: It's just he just lost the ball, hit the clock again. You know, you wonder in these tournaments sometimes how broken in the basketballs are. It looks a little slick. We've had a couple guys mishandle on the dribble. That's happened a couple times out of their hands.
8: And what kind of ball is it? What brand?
9: It looks like it's a Wilson.
8: See, it's different than what the Huskers.
9: Yeah.
8: Of course, this is Troy that lost the handles a couple times.
9: We were practicing with Wilson's this last week, though.
8: Austin Cross, coach's son in the ball game, 6'3", 200-pounder out of Troy. Redshirt freshman, second year, inbounds pass, a little pressure on the Huskers. Garcia's got it. He'll bring it across the timeline, right side of the floor. Garcia in the midcourt as they set it up. And Hoiberg comes to it, and they give to him after he came over the screen. And a bad pass, and it's safe from going out by Frager somehow. Braden has got the ball, goes to the rim, takes the hit, and he cannot finish. Tip try, no good by Garcia. They hit the boards in the defensive caram after three misses.
9: Major contact at the rim. That should have been a call.
8: Here's Valdez with a basketball for Troy. It's 13-12 in the paint. Kick out. Pump fake.

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